0: Andrew and Tristan Tate should be released as they fight extradition to the UK. Their attorneys argue the brothers' high-profile public lies and other factors constitute special circumstances for their release. The brothers are accused of rape and sex trafficking, which they deny. The federal government looking into multiple foodborne illness outbreaks.
1: Federal health officials have traced more than 300 cases of salmonella across 27 states to jalapeno peppers from Sinaloa, Mexico, and thousands of confirmed and suspected cases of cyclosporiasis to iceberg lettuce sourced in central Mexico. Former CDC Director Tom Frieden, who now leads Resolve to Save Lives, a global health nonprofit, says an international food supply chain requires a robust public health system and inspection infrastructure. Security concerns in the Mexican state of Michoacan have prompted the U.S. to suspend inspections of avocados there. Although there's no known outbreak, this is delaying avocado exports.
0: Fox's Jonathan Sarri. I'm Lisa Lucera. This is Fox News.
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3: From 21 Live, I'm meteorologist Elizabeth Myers with your forecast. Mostly cloudy conditions until later on this afternoon and our chances for rain returns. Heavier downpours is the only concern. We're going to see these rain showers pop up throughout the rest of the afternoon into the evening hours. This will clear out for tomorrow, leaving us with drier conditions for this weekend. Still have a chance for some rain, but 80s are sticking around. I'm meteorologist Elizabeth Myers on WoWo 92.3 FM and 1190 AM.
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6: All right, that's going to wrap things up for today. 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Only 88 days till the most important midterm election in your lifetime. As you talk to your friends and your neighbors and your coworkers and whoever you may run into, please remind them the DSA wants to eliminate the Senate, the presidency, judiciary, amnesty for illegals, abolish the borders, abolish ICE, defund Department of War, end all deportations, eliminate cash bail, establish a wealth tax, cradle to grave Green New Deal, abolish prisons and police and public ownership of corporations. Now, I will test you all on Monday. Have a great weekend. Thank you for making the show possible. And we'll see you back here Monday.

0: All right, I have a question for you. Why are global central banks buying physical gold right now? According to recent reports, central banks around the world have been steadily buying physical gold to reduce their reliance on paper dollars. Now, think about that. 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
1: 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Whoa.
2: Taking it to the highest court. I'm Lisa LaSera, Fox News. President Trump says he will fight a court order to stop construction of the White House ballroom.
3: President Trump says the U.S. Supreme Court must overturn a D.C. appeals court ruling ordering construction of an East Wing ballroom to stop. A 2-1 decision from the judges says whether or not a massive ballroom should be constructed is for Congress to decide. The East Wing of the White House has already been demolished, and for months, crews have been constructing a $400 million, 90,000 square foot addition. The project, President Trump says, is a matter of national security, saying the single integrated ballroom project also includes bomb shelters, medical and military facilities, and drone defense capabilities.
2: Fox's Jared Halpern at the White House. A late night session in the Senate as they try to finish some business before the August recess, including a procedural vote on the confirmation of Todd Blanche as Attorney General after Louisiana Republican Bill Cassidy said he will vote in favor. Cassidy was critical of those who he says are politicizing the nomination.
4: Mr. Blanche has become a referendum on how people feel about President Trump. If you don't like the president, you don't like Mr. Blanche. If you do like the president, you do. I have not approached it that way.
2: Two other Republicans, Lisa Murkowski of Alaska and Susan Collins of Maine, have said they will vote no. The Senate earlier passed a sweeping round of sanctions against Russia over its war in Ukraine, the bill named after the late Senator Lindsey Graham. Rescue crews in Utah say they have not been able to get to the firefighting chopper that crashed earlier today while battling the Wide Mouth fire because of the fire in extreme terrain. Two people were on board, Deputy Incident Commander Tyler Heck.
5: We don't know the status. We haven't been able to confirm. We can't confirm that there's been a crash, and that's all we know at this time.
2: The NTSB is investigating. 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
2: A Hawaii police lieutenant facing federal charges after he's accused of taking part in a criminal enterprise.
0: Michael Vaituulala is charged with conspiracy to commit honest services wire fraud. The 53-year-old lieutenant with the Maui Police Department is accused of using his position to protect people who were taking part in chicken fighting and drug trafficking in exchange for money. According to the Justice Department, he's also accused of improperly sharing confidential law enforcement information, including sources, evidence photos, and details about targets of ongoing federal investigations. If convicted, he faces up to 20 years in prison, a fine of up to $250,000, and a term of supervised release. Kristen Goodwin,
9: Fox News.
2: The Trump administration is moving ahead with its efforts to fire Federal Reserve Governor Lisa Cook 2 months after the Supreme Court allowed her to retain her job while she fights the president's effort to terminate her over claims of mortgage fraud, which she denies. The Trump administration is appealing a lower court ruling in Cook's favor. Will now start mass producing semiconductor chips at a massive scale.
10: Both SpaceX and Tesla, Elon Musk's companies, will build a giant factory in Grimes County, Texas, outside College Station. The facility, to be called the TerraFab, will be tasked solely with mass production of semiconductors. 100 million square feet, costing eventually more than $16 billion to build. TerraFab is intended to streamline production and fabrication of microchips for AI, robotics, and space use. As of now, 9 out of every 10 chips we need come from Taiwan. And while Taiwan Semiconductor Corporation is planning to build factories in the U.S., it just might not be enough for our needs. Musk says TerraFab will build more than 100 billion chips per year.
2: Fox's Evan Brown. I'm Lisa LaSera. This is Fox News.
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11: From 21 Alive, I'm meteorologist Elizabeth Myers with your forecast. Mostly cloudy conditions until later on this afternoon and our chances for rain returns. Heavier downpours is the only concern. We're going to see these rain showers pop up throughout the rest of the afternoon into the evening hours. This will clear out for tomorrow, leaving us with drier conditions for this weekend. Still have a chance for some rain, but 80s are sticking around. I'm meteorologist Elizabeth Myers on WoWoWo 92.3 FM and 1190 AM.
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15: He's here. 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

0: Let's take a listen, shall we? Cut five, go.
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2: Hezbollah. Look it up.
1: Oh.
2: I'm not even kidding. It's actually a dope flag.
3: 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I don't know flags.
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11: In session. I'm Lisa Lucera, Fox News. A vote could happen in the wee hours of the morning on confirmation of Todd Blanche as Attorney General. Early today, Louisiana Republican Bill Cassidy said he would vote yes, securing the number of votes needed for passage. Cassidy said the entire process has become politicized.
12: This process should be about Mr. Blanche and how he will go forward in a difficult job and how the American people can be best served.
11: Alaska's Lisa Murkowski and Susan Collins of Maine have said they will vote no. Blanche has come under scrutiny over the $1.8 billion weaponization fund to compensate people considered allies of President Trump. As part of the president's settlement with the IRS, that idea has been dropped. Earlier today, the Senate passed a package of harsh new sanctions on Russia over its war in Ukraine. It's named for the late Senator Lindsey Graham, who had just returned from Ukraine when he died suddenly last month.
13: On this vote, the yeas are 86, the nays are 11. The 60-vote threshold having been achieved, the

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3: Fox News, I'm Deborah Valentine. A federal appeals court ruling that construction of the White House ballroom must halt due to a lack of congressional approval. Deputy Chief of Staff Stephen Miller argues the $400 million facility is a national security facility.
4: Shame on these judges. Let's get real in this country. Let's have a court system that actually upholds the law instead of making them.
3: Stephen Miller of Fox's Ingram Angle, President Trump blasted the decision as unjust while vowing to appeal. The Senate honoring the late Senator Lindsey Graham by passing a tough Russian sanctions bill that bears his name.
5: On this vote, the yeas are 86, the nays are 11. The 60-vote threshold having been achieved, the bill is passed.
3: It makes it more costly for countries to purchase Russian oil. 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
7: From 21 Alive, I'm meteorologist Elizabeth Myers with your forecast. Mostly cloudy conditions until later on this afternoon and our chances for rain returns. Heavier downpours is the only concern. We're going to see these rain showers pop up throughout the rest of the afternoon into the evening hours. This will clear out for tomorrow, leaving us with drier conditions for this weekend. Still have a chance for some rain, but 80s are sticking around. I'm meteorologist Elizabeth Myers on WoWo 92.3 FM and 1190 AM.
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14: 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Simply dial #250, #250, and say Mark Levin, and you're off to the races right there. #250, say Mark Levin. It's painless. There's no risk. Takes a few minutes. If you want to keep your phone, you keep your phone. You want to keep your phone number, you keep your phone number. They're very flexible. They're very helpful. And their U.S. customer service team will make the switch for you easy. Easy. Again, dial #250, say Mark Levin. #250, say Mark Levin. You know that word affordability that everybody throws around? Well, let me try it once. This is completely affordable, especially compared to the others. And it's the only five-star cell service of any of the companies. #250, say Mark Levin. All right, here we go. Here we go. Let's go to Joel. Joel is in Michigan somewhere. The great Sirius XM satellite. Calumet, Michigan. All right, I got it. Joel, how are you?
15: That's great there, F. Lee Levin. It's Calumet, Michigan. Yep.
14: Thank you.
15: Hey, sir. I just prompted my mind there on a Friday. We need some humor. And I was trying to figure out all the members of the Fatties United Club.
14: Oh.
15: F. U. And over the time, so we got Fannie's Willis, I believe. And we got Krispy Kreme. I think right. There's 2 for 2, correct?
14: Yes, you're right.
15: And then who else is on the list here?
14: There has to be more, right, Mr. Producer?
15: Yeah, there's more.
14: I just add them as they come to mind, but you know what? You're right. I've got to dust that off and get our club meeting again. You know, it's a very important club, Fatties United, or FU. And we've got to get that going again. I think one of them was that congressman from New York City. What the hell was his name? I don't remember. Nadler. Gerald Nadler. Yeah, that's right. It was built like Montana. Gerald Nadler. And I don't mean this offensively in any way, of course. And there are more, and there are others. Rosie O'Donnell was a perfect example. And, you know, I've always talked about how we used to take these trips with the FU club, and we had to make sure that we were on the jets, that, you know, we were sort of equidistant in how we would have people sitting. And, you know, the airline insisted that they all go to the back of the plane, not because of some racial thing, but because of the balance and the jet stream and so forth. Maybe it was the front of the plane, whatever it was. I don't remember. Now, one of the problems I remember that we had on with our club, FU, was they couldn't really fit into the bathrooms. You know what I mean, Joel? Those doors are tight. They're tight. Those bathrooms are small, you know. It's hard to wash your hands and hit the damn thing. And you understand, I'm not going to get graphic. But when you're part of Fatties United, can you imagine? It's very, very difficult. So, yes, we will remember that. You make an excellent point. Thank you, my friend. Joel from Michigan. Let's go to Julie, Santa Monica, California, on the Mark Levin app. How are you, Julie?
16: I'm very well. How are you, Mark?
14: Very well, thank you.
16: Oh, good. I'm calling about the Islamic mosque and communities being built in Texas and everywhere.
14: Mm-hmm.
16: And I think it's California important that too. That we don't look at them as churches or mosques, whatever. They're Potemkin churches, because it's a global caliphate government that is building outposts throughout the United States. And they have their little mosque and schools and stores and homes. And these are not, I think, with zoning laws.
14: Mm-hmm.
16: If they quit looking at them as a religion and start looking at them as a global government, they might have some way of getting rid of them.
14: Mm-hmm.
16: And
14: part of the problem with these zoning boards and these local governments, you know, these boards of supervisors or boards or whatever, they have these lawyers that they hire to advise them. And too many of them, some of them are smart, too many of them are quite stupid. So they actually think, well, we can't discriminate, so we can't say no based on religion. Well, you don't say no based on religion. You're making an important point. You say no based on what they're preaching and saying, what it is that they want to do. And you have the guts to speak up and say, well, no, we're not going to do it, because you are part of this global caliphate, or we know who your imam is, and he has said X, Y, Z, or 100 other reasons. And if they sue, they sue. And you defend, and you go to court, and you deal with it. I can tell that my stepdaughter has arrived with her dog, Shayna, because Shayna is the one female dog. Then we have Ronnie and Toby. Thank you, Julie. Who are obviously male. They get along beautifully. Obviously, they're all fixed, but they get along beautifully. But Shayna, being the female, no offense, Mr. Padua, she's the loudest of the three. And she's telling those boys what they're doing. So I'm just kidding. But they all kind of walk down the street. They're all proud of each other. They're proud of being with each other. They're all different colors. We have a rainbow coalition of dogs here. It's just cute watching their little tails move and as they walk along and so forth. It's beautiful. So you hear, I think that's Shayna, the female, who is barking right now. All right, here we go. Let's go to Jim, Clinton, Connecticut, iHeartRadio. How are you, Jim?
17: I'm doing well, Mark. How are you, sir?
14: Very well, thank you.
17: Mark, just a couple of quick things. I'm looking at a reprint of the signing of the Constitution in Philadelphia. And, Mark, I swear you would fit right in with those brilliant men.
14: Let me tell you, first of all, you're very kind. Secondly, I have said, and I will continue to say, I was born at the wrong time. I would have done anything to be there in Philadelphia. So this is the second best time, which is where we take those principles and what they wrote, and we defend them, and we speak them proudly, and we use them to confront the enemy. Not just foreign, but domestic. The enemy within. Anyway, thank you, Jim. Go ahead.
17: Thank you. Mark, I also wanted to mention that today is 84 years ago today, the Marines landed on Guadalcanal, and I know you had relatives there. I can't remember who.
14: My great-uncle fought on Guadalcanal. Yep. 84 years ago. Thank you for that.
17: 84 years ago today. And it's thank you, Mark. And real quick, Don Adams fought there with the Marines. Can you imagine? That's so smart.
14: Yeah. Isn't that amazing? For all I know, he knew my great-uncle. It's impossible to know. It's like my mother's father, my grandfather, fought on Iwo Jima. And I just don't know who he knew and who knew him. I could go look at the various Marine divisions and so forth and so on, but I haven't done that. But it's amazing how many authors fought during World War II, how many actors fought during World War II. You know, Jimmy Stewart could have taken a pass. He refused. And he was on multiple bombing runs with the RAF. I mean, with the Army Air Corps, but with the RAF. And could have easily been killed, easily. And unfortunately, crew members that he knew that were flying in other planes were killed, were shot down. But he was a very, very brave man. Anyway, I want to thank you for that reminder. Very, very important, Jim. Thank you so much. And I want to thank all the men and women, but mostly men, truth be told, who are still around, who fought in some of these battles. They were horrendous. And we have young men and women today who can do exactly the same, who have volunteered to serve in our military. But then again, we have some people who complain about the price of a burrito and taco. And I have to be honest, regardless of what anyone else thinks, I'm getting very annoyed by that. We'll be right back.
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1: There are now 8
2: I'm Deborah Valentine, Fox News. A busy night on Capitol Hill with Acting U.S. Attorney General Todd Blanche on the verge of being official after a lengthy bipartisan battle. Fox's Chad Pergram in Washington has details.
3: It's just a matter of time until they confirm Todd Blanche as the next attorney general. He has the votes, and as I always say, it's about the math. Keep in mind that on the Republican side of the aisle, the Republicans could only lose 2 members on their side and still confirm Todd Blanche. So Susan Collins, the Republican from Maine, who has a very competitive reelection bid this fall, she announced a couple of days ago she was a no. And then early this morning, Lisa Murkowski, she announced that she, too, would oppose Todd Blanche. Now, Mitch McConnell, the former Senate Majority Leader, he remains out, so they could only lose 1 more Republican and still confirm Blanche. So we don't know when this vote is going to be, but once they confirm Todd Blanche, the Senate is probably going to be done for the summer.
2: Earlier today, Louisiana Senator Bill Cassidy of Louisiana announced he would vote in favor of Blanche, securing the necessary votes needed for confirmation. With the Senate working on a vote on the confirmation of Acting Attorney General Todd Blanche as AG, some Senate Republicans are still opposed. Most Senate Democrats are expected to oppose Blanche's confirmation, putting the nomination in jeopardy. Louisiana Republican Senator John Kennedy tells Fox's America Reports he thinks Blanche will eventually be confirmed.
4: You could probably give me 2 hours and some good scotch, and I still wouldn't be able to explain it to you because I'm just not sure.
2: It could get lumped into a votorama of other major legislative items such as the SAVE Act and government funding before the chamber takes its August recess. The Senate has voted overwhelmingly 86-11 to pass a Russian sanctions bill named for the late Senator Lindsey Graham. It makes it harder to sell oil.

0: 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It's Fox Across America with Jimmy Failla.
1: Oh, hot damn. It is Friday in the greatest country in the world. It's about to get exponentially better on this episode of Fox Across America, because not only are we bringing in two superstar comedians, Ryan Reese and Danny Polishuk, to have a little fun with the political landscape, but today is a day of celebration because our college associate Emerson is finally leaving the show.
2: Get her out.
1: I'm kidding. We love Emerson. Obviously, her time here can best be described as... Okay, I can. I mean, I'm being very fair. But unfortunately, while she's gone, Guy Benson's producer, Christine, is still here subbing in.
3: Oh, hi.
1: So there's that. But
3: really?
1: Great to see you. 888-788-9910 if you want to be a part of the farewell tour. The rules are the same every day. You're all welcome on the program. Be a Republican, be a Democrat, Libertarian, Independent. Just don't be a... Happy Friday, Emerson. Happy farewell tour. This is it, dude.
4: I know. It's crazy.
1: I got here early for this.
4: A whopping 30 seconds.
1: For people who don't know this, because my background is stand-up comedy. And stand-up comedy, Christine, somebody says your name and you pop onto the stage. It's very spontaneous. So as you know, as a producer, I've always done this show where I'm like literally walking from my office to the studio when the theme music starts and I walk in as they say my name. It's like a stand-up show, you know?
3: Did you see what just happened?
1: No.
3: Was I not here when you sat down?
1: No. Oh, you did the same thing.
3: No. I started to panic at 12:05, and I'm looking at Emerson, I'm looking at Josh, and I go, all right, calm down. Okay, I'm going to walk out, and then I will come back in when the music starts, because I can't deal waiting to see when you're going to show up.
1: It's a lot of anticipation.
3: Do you do it on purpose?
1: No, I think
3: you do this on purpose just to get a rouse out of people.
1: I like the spontaneity of live broadcasting.
3: Of showing up late?
1: Well, it's a thing. Do you know Elvis didn't go to the arena till the comedian who opened for him, Sammy Kahaney, was doing his last joke? They would literally call him and be like, all right, he's doing the airplane thing.
3: So we're comparing ourselves to Elvis?
1: I mean, in this pink jacket, maybe. I'm on a fat Elvis diet this summer. I mean, I am hardcore.
3: I'm not Priscilla.
4: Christine had to leave because she was so stressed and she didn't even get to see your big entrance with your sunglasses.
1: I actually walked in with my sunglasses because I was in that much of a rush. Like, I was across the street working on my show. I was writing my TV show. And you texted me that you were bringing in pizza for Emerson's last day.
3: Like a nice person.
1: Which is a great thing to do.
3: Considering I'm not your producer.
1: You texted me 8 minutes ago. I was in the shower because I was like getting my life together to get here. But the point is I made it. And happy Friday and happy everything to you, Em. You seem to be in pretty good spirits.
4: Yeah.
1: So have you been hiding from us this whole time that you really didn't want to be here?
4: No.
1: I was expecting you to be a little more broken up today. I've never seen you happier. When I walked in, Christine, she was doing the end of the I Have a Dream speech. She was like, free at last, free at last. And what is even happening right now? I thought we had something.
4: I got 4 more hours with you.
1: You do. And you're going to see Ryan and you're going to see Danny. I'm bringing on the comics as like a scared straight for you. So, you know what I mean? It'll make you stay in school and you understand to get your life together.
3: I thought that's why you brought me in.
1: No, we actually made a deal. We're muting your mic during the final hour of the show today. Like, it's pardon the interruption. Remember the PTI show, whatever it was, where you get muted? And we're just going to let Danny Polishuk, the comedian, has asked to give Emerson some life lessons.
4: As if that would be better advice.
1: It wouldn't, but because you're going to study abroad and he is from abroad, I'm actually trying to do something nice for you. It's crazy. You're the sweetest intern we've ever had. 2 days with Christine, you're a monster. Anyway, now's no time for an intervention amongst my temporary staff. This is crazy. You'd never do a radio show with a temp agency, I think.
3: Seriously, and I just heckle you the whole time.
1: I got no work done last night because Christine, someone made a Pee-wee's Big Adventure reference. And we wound up engaging in 73 texts about our mutual favorite movie of all time, Pee-wee's Big Adventure, which I told you, and you didn't believe me, that I was literally a week ago at the Cabazon Dinosaurs, which in the seminal scene of Pee-wee's Big Adventure, where he's talking to Simone about her big butt, they come out of the dinosaur and they see her boyfriend, Andy.
3: Andy!
2: Andy!
1: Okay, that's a big damn deal. That's like my favorite movie of all time. So then... I couldn't even I couldn't even ditch out of a conversation. Normally you can make some reference to having another glass of wine. She'll have one and you're done. You know what I mean? You're out of there. But in this instance, there was no get rid of her because it was me. I wanted to talk about Pee-wee's Big Adventure.
3: But then it all went downhill when we started talking about whether or not you would go to the movies with Pee-wee Herman.
1: Yes.
3: I don't see a problem with it still.
1: We made a mutual. I at first said I would, and then I thought about it, and I was like,
2: oh, my mistake.
1: You know, probably not the best idea.
3: Well, you know.
1: But now's no time for
3: second chances.
1: Thank you. Get it together. It's Friday. There's a lot going on in politics. Josh is here against his will at this point, I do believe, but he was graciously agreed to cut the sound I sent over that I wanted to play around tonight's show. A lot of it has to do with this WNBA thing. We're going to spend more time on it later. But Megan Rapinoe, don't bag on Megan Rapinoe because she just landed a job as a Ronan Farrow impersonator. Have you seen the blonde hair? Well, here she is going after Cunningham and the men in the changing room and making it a kid issue. And it's all garbage. Okay. And we'll get to her in a second, but it starts with this comment. So Charlotte Wilder, Madeline Hill. They, you know, host a sports podcast at the New York Times. That sounds like a lot of fun. They're like, all right, before we have the opening coin toss at the football game, I just want you to know the Cowboys are playing on stolen land. You're like, wait, what?
5: I'm sick and tired of all this bullshit.
1: But here they are going after Sophie Cunningham, and they're saying it's like a right-wing grift, and that's why she says she doesn't want to play against men. Couldn't have anything to do with the fact that the winner of the men's marathon beats the women winner by 13 minutes. Couldn't have anything to do with the fact that Serena Williams, the greatest tennis player who ever lived in the female division, said this about scrimmaging a man.
6: For me, tennis and men's tennis and women's tennis are completely almost two separate sports. So I'm like, if I were to play Andy Murray, I would lose 6-0, 6-0 in 5 to 6 minutes, maybe 10 minutes, because it's a completely different sport. The men are a lot faster and they serve harder, they hit hard. It's just a different game. And I love to play women's tennis, and I only want to play girls because I don't want to be embarrassed. I would not do the tour. I wouldn't do Billie Jean any justice. So Andy, stop it.
7: Yeah.
6: I'm not going to let you kill me.
1: So Serena Williams is the greatest female tennis player, won more Grand Slam titles than anybody who ever lived. And she says if she were to play a man, she'd get shut out in less than 5 minutes. Shut out in less than 5 minutes. Wouldn't score a point. But Charlotte Wilder, Madeline Hill at the New York Times, it's called the Sports Gossip Show, they decided that could have nothing to do with it. If you're a woman who doesn't want to play against a man, it's just a right-wing grift, I say. Forget that Serena Williams lady. What does she know about sports? I have a nose ring and purple hair. Anyway, here it is, clip 17.
8: Sophie Cunningham is doing a pretty blatant, like, right-wing grift.
9: Yeah. She's doing a hard pivot right. And I just think that she knows what she's doing, and she knows that ultimately her basketball career is only going to be so long. She's not the best player. She's not.
8: You know, now all these anti-trans protesters are showing up at outside WNBA games, and Sophie is still fanning the flames.
1: Oh, good God, Mike.
10: Some of these women, they're so stupid.
1: Okay, because the truth is, and like Michelle Tafoya said yesterday, Michelle Tafoya, on the heels of Title IX, was one of the very first women to integrate sports coverage. Like, she was going into NFL locker rooms where they didn't want her there because it wasn't a normal thing. And, you know, obviously she broke through and had a tremendous career, and she's an NFL sideline legend, and now she's running for Senate in Minnesota. Okay, but the reality is there were women who came before this generation of absurdist clowns who actually had to fight for inclusion and acceptance. Like, this modern moment wants to believe it's oppressed like their predecessors. So they're out there walking around in handmaid's costumes while they have more rights than any women who have ever walked the face of this earth. Like, literally, the handmaid's girls were mad when we invaded Iran and sold a bag of goods that we were going to liberate their people. But the point is they were mad about that while the people in Iran were literally walking around in handmaid's costumes because the women over there don't actually have rights.
7: Bingo, man. Bingo.
1: If you're here, you have every right in the world, and including the right because of Title IX to play on a level playing field. But they're saying if you're against that, like if you don't support Title IX inches, then you must be the bad guy. And here is Megan Rapinoe saying it. And she's going after Riley Gaines. Now, Megan Rapinoe, of course, competed and made her fame playing exclusively against women. They did lose a soccer match to a U.S. boys high school team during one of the prelims when they were getting ready for the World Cup. But the point is, she competed exclusively against female athletes, and now she's doing that thing called pull up the ladder, where she's like, let the boys in. You're a transphobe. And she says Sophie Cunningham meeting Riley Gaines means she's a transphobe and a bigot too. But understand, Riley Gaines was a female swimmer who had balls in the old-fashioned way. You know, they were losing to a man. Some of them were swimming on the same team as a man. They were being lectured about inclusion and tolerance, but their views were not included or tolerated. They were called transphobes or bigots, and they were finally like, no, we don't want to do this. We just want, you know, equal protection as women. But the way we work now, we're in such a reductive place as a people that disagreement can only be characterized as some form of hate. There's no actual nuance or room for a back and forth on data. So here is Megan Rapinoe dressed as Ronan Farrow. Clip 15.
9: I want to address the controversy that is happening right now around trans women in sports. As you know, I've talked about this a lot and will continue to keep talking about this. I don't know Sophie, so I can only project what I see about her beliefs based on her actions. And seeing a picture of her with Riley Gaines after the game told me everything I need to know about what's happening. Riley Gaines has made it her life's mission to exclude trans people from public life.
11: Life is hard, but it's harder when you're stupid.
1: Riley Gaines doesn't say you can't be trans. She was on the show last week. She doesn't say you can't get gender reassignment surgery. Doesn't say you shouldn't have a job. You can't fly a plane. You can't do anything. What she says is she wants the women to compete against women. She would like to jump in the pool and not be competing against a swimmer who has a rudder. You know, the reality is it's characterized as the other thing because it's a much more effective way to stifle debate. Meaning if you go and look at data, you don't have a female in history that's transitioned to the men's league and won anything, let alone improve their standing. But there are so many instances around the country where the reverse has happened just because men have an advantage over women. It's not a big deal. It was always acceptable form to say so. You know, it's one of the reasons you've heard from like the Stephen A. Smiths of the world this year who have been quick to draw the distinction that like, yo, you're not anti-trans, you're just pro-fairness. Here it is, clip 25.
12: When you're trying to compete against women, against girls, in women's sports, trying to act like there's no advantage when there's no way in hell that there's no advantage. This is not about being anti anything. This is about being pro girls, pro females, pro women, pro ladies. That's what this is about. You can't be a male, born a male, transitioning to female, and think that you should have the right to compete with women. Not in basketball, not in football, not in boxing, not in the UFC, hell, not even in tennis.
1: I said this on Fox News Saturday night last week. Stephen A. Smith talks like someone whose anger management pills are wearing off. Josh, is he mad or is this just the gig now?
13: I think that this is certainly where the gig has headed, and he's leaning into it full stop.
1: Like I mean, I believe he's sincere in his point about men competing against women. What I'm saying is the delivery is
13: The words, what he actually says is what he believes.
1: Yes.
13: It's just the style. The style is what's over the top.
1: Stephen A. Smith, who has been recast as Howard Beale in the remake of Network.
14: I'm as mad as hell, and I'm not going to take this anymore.
1: But the point is, okay, and I think this was what Sophie Cunningham tried to say. She's catching holy hell about this, is we do have a right to disagree on this. And I don't think you're a murderer if you disagree with my position. You certainly shouldn't think I'm a murderer if I disagree with yours. Okay, after 3 days with this staff, the only person I want to kill is myself. okay, but we're getting ready to send young, sweet Emerson out in the world, and we want it to be a fair world. We want it to be a tolerant and inclusive world. So we're going to have a lot of discussions about this today. We'll get into a little more of the politics just the same. But the point is, if you agree or you disagree, it's irrelevant, okay? It is America. E pluribus unum, out of many, we are one. Okay, you know the way the game gets played. We have disagreed our whole lives. Our country was founded on disagreement. They literally settled political differences in the 1800s with duels, where the winner lived and the loser voted Democrat for the next 100 years.
0: The show that's standing up to big tech.
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13: Ever been stuck behind a train wondering, why doesn't somebody do something? Well, New Haven's mayor is taking the fight to Washington. He joins me, KB, Monday during Fort Wayne's Morning News.
14: There it is. Fox Across America with Jimmy Fallon. Busy Friday. Ryan Reese is coming by. Danny Polishuk is going to be here. Emerson's last day. Wally, he's a lifer. He's not going anywhere. He's down in St. Petersburg Beach, Florida. Wally!
15: Jimmy, but I'm road tripping to St. Augustine, Florida, Ooh. Oldest city in North America.
14: True story. Wasn't it founded like 1,000 years ago or something weird like that?
15: It really is. It like 1500s.
14: I do remember because the valedictorian was Nancy Pelosi. I remember. Hey, there
15: yes.
14: it is. Anyway,
15: she was there. She was there. Stop. It almost scared them off, but they stayed. But Jimmy, I got to weigh in on the WNBA. They are using the Howard Stern marketing ploy, and it doesn't matter how they fill the stands or who watches. That's how they charge for advertising. So whether the people are mad and watch, or the people are joyful and watch,
14: wait,
15: it doesn't matter.
14: So are you saying they're going to book like Hank the Angry Dwarf to play point guard?
15: It's possible. They're going to do anything and everything. And I would say that the WNBA is actually socialism, or it's Christian charity because of their sponsorship by the NBA. It has been, and it's a money-losing operation, which is very, very much anti-capitalist.
14: Yeah, there's that, because it is subsidized by the league. But all of my thoughts paused when you said the angry dwarf might get in, because if they start booking dwarfs, that's my plan to get rid of Gutfeld. Wally,
15: well, that's...
14: I'll run this by the panel. This is one of your more measured takes. Traditionally, we're well off the rails by now. So I want to stop you while you still have the win, while you're still the pitcher of record. Have fun in St. Augustine.
15: Please don't, Jimmy.
14: There he goes, the great Wally. Christine, do you agree that the WNBA will ultimately do this because it would be good for ratings?
16: I think it would be, maybe.
14: But do you think they would stack the deck? I'm going to ask Danny about this, because I could see them bringing in like a Dylan Mulvaney and then being like, but what I mean is they wouldn't do well.
16: Yeah, we're still going with her.
14: I know, but that's what I mean. They're not going to book Caitlyn Jenner, who's going to dunk from the free throw line in a pair of heels.
16: You mean your very good friend, Caitlyn?
14: Yeah, Caitlyn. Hey, Jimmy, it's Caitlyn Jenner. I don't know how I feel about this WNBA thing. I'm really upset about Emerson's last day. She's a good kid. She's going over to Spain. I went to Spain once. It was a nice time. I won a medal there. Emerson, do you think it's going to happen?
17: I think it is. I've been saying it for days. I think that the WNBA is always focusing on things that don't have to do with basketball. It's always in the news, and it's never about basketball. So I think that this could definitely happen.
14: If it don't make dollars, it don't make sense. A true capitalist. You should not go back to college. They're going to turn you into a socialist. Keep her here and make that money. Back after this.

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1: I'm Chris DeMeo. A federal appeals court rules construction of a White House ballroom must come to a halt. That's ticked off Deputy Chief of Staff Stephen Miller.
2: To keep the president safe, to keep his family safe, to keep senior officials safe, visiting dignitaries safe. We just had the attack at the White House Correspondents' Dinner, and we're actually having this conversation. Shame on these judges. Let's get real in this country. Let's have a court system that actually upholds the law instead of making them.
1: The ruling says the president must get congressional approval before the work resumes. A firefighting helicopter crashes while battling a wildfire in Utah. Deputy Commander Tyler Hecht says that his crew hasn't yet been deployed to the crash area.
3: At this point, we didn't want to put him at any more risk until we know it's safe. So that's an ongoing conversation with us and fire.
1: The condition of those on board are not known. 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
4: From 21 Alive, I'm meteorologist Elizabeth Myers with your forecast. Mostly cloudy conditions until later on this afternoon, and our chances for rain returns. Heavier downpours is the only concern. We're going to see these rain showers pop up throughout the rest of the afternoon into the evening hours. This will clear out for tomorrow, leaving us with drier conditions for this weekend. Still have a chance for some rain, but 80s are sticking around. I'm meteorologist Elizabeth Myers on Wowo 92.3 FM and 1190 AM.
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11: It is Fox Across America with Jimmy Fallon. If you're listening to the live feed of this show, they're playing True by Spandau Ballet. They're slowing it down like it's a school dance. And I bring that up because Christine has a theory in the booth that all of these WNBA lesbians that are mad at Sophie Cunningham just want to date her. You didn't say lesbians. You said the D word. I'm cleaning it up. I'm kidding.
12: Jimmy,
11: but you said,
12: I can't go to HR again this week.
11: You're not going to HR for suggesting that Megan Rapinoe has the hots for Sophie Cunningham.
12: No,
11: is it one of those hateful grudge Fs that the kids talk about?
12: I think like that's the type of girl Megan could never get.
11: Ooh.
12: Do you know?
11: Yeah.
12: And I think that it bothers her. So I think that she's going to attack. You attack the pretty girl. I know. It's been my whole life like that.
11: They come after you. Yeah.
12: They just attack me all, Jimmy.
11: Emerson, is there any theory here that maybe this is all motivated in some type of dating animosity?
13: I would have never come up with it myself, but I appreciate Christine's commitment to the bit.
12: Because you're classy. The bit. I'm being serious.
11: Now, hold on a second, because the senior correspondent to lesbian relationships has to be Josh because he sits next to Mikey's computer and sees everything that happens on that screen during the week.
14: We're still bleaching it down.
11: That's so funny. Hunter Biden thinks Mikey has a bad laptop. Like, you don't understand. But knowing what you know about sports, how much of this is grounded? I think, you know, Christine's theory is silly. I don't know that it's real. But it's really, like, not brave to trash Sophie Cunningham. It's braver to be Sophie Cunningham, Josh, is my point, than it is to be one of the people bashing her.
14: 100%. It would just be easy to just be like, yeah, let anybody play in this league. Uh-huh. Let LeBron James retire and come over here. And as Dave Chappelle said, score 120 points per game.
11: That would have been the best exclamation point to this whole thing if when LeBron announced his decision. Because he couldn't get the Knicks to a title, so he was joining the New York Liberty. He's coming up, taking my talents to New York.
14: I mean, Philadelphia is launching a team in the WNBA roughly 2029 or 2030, so that's when his contract ends. Maybe he makes the transition.
11: LeBron,
14: you never know,
11: is going to play another 35 years. That is amazing. But,
14: hey, if you get to sit every three games, sure, why not?
11: Thank you.
12: What are the ticket sales like for this?
11: Right now, I mean, if a guy entered the league, people are going to watch that. Meaning if, say, the French guy. So the French guy, who's biologically a male, is playing in France, averaging 21 points a game, 20 minutes a game, and leads the league in loose balls. Heyo, there it is. Hold on a second here. But the point that one got me. But the point is, if that person were to come to the NBA, it is absolutely a global spectacle. Like, if they were just ginning up a battle of the sexes that was the level playing field, no good. But if they're ginning up as social justice warriors, and they should be, like kind of a fake one where some guy's going to tank against a woman, I think it's a great move by them. But I don't think they play the long game. I think this is more emotional, prisoner of the moment. It's so easy to yell transphobe instead of thinking things through.
12: You mean women are emotional?
11: I mean, none that I know.
12: Shocker.
11: None that I know. But I am sick of the character attacks on sweet Sophie Cunningham.
15: You can't just make up lies about people.
11: No, you can't, Pee-wee. You can't go after Sophie Cunningham. Because Sophie Cunningham literally took a photo with little girls who were six, who had a sign that said, "Thanks for sticking up for girls." And do we really want to live in the America where the little girls are the bad guys now? Like, we can't agree on little girl. Like, I thought we were done when we disagreed on Sydney Sweeney's boobs. Okay, Sydney Sweeney's boobs, by all accounts, should not be a divisive issue.
12: Yeah, but you can't be talking about little girls. We talked about that.
11: No, I can't go near them. Stop it right now. But they made it. They made Sydney Sweeney a controversial issue for no other reason than she was reenacting a Brooke Shields commercial.
12: Again, a hot girl.
11: Thank you. And the left, like, she's a Nazi. This is white supremacy. Like, I grew up in a simple era. I watched Pee-wee's Big Adventure. I watched Pee-wee's Playhouse, but obviously Pee-wee's Big Adventure is the one that put it on the map. And what it was, you know, for all of its quirks and the insanity of that Tim Burton film, is it was a celebration of America. They go to the Alamo. They go to the Cabazon Dinosaurs. They're at a rodeo. They're at a biker bar.
16: A bar.
11: And we used to like lean in and be like, wow, look at all the amazing stuff in America.
12: I mean, I was like five and I'm like, I want to dance at a bar.
11: That would be amazing.
12: And that's what happened when I grew up.
11: Little did we know tequila would become your wedding song. Tequila. You know, that's my mom's karaoke song, which is the funniest thing. My mom will stand at karaoke for 3 minutes and 52 seconds and dance until she says the word tequila at the end.
12: Does she do the dance?
11: Of course. It's my mom.
13: Now that I've met your mom, yes. I can appreciate that story so much.
11: Don't you? Because Marianne Fela is a human parade float. Human parade float. Oh, so funny. 1 second. I got to shoot a text back to my radio
12: producer. I'm sorry. Are we bothering you?
11: No, not at all.
12: What are you doing right now? Hi.
11: Are you with me?
12: I just are you with
11: me? I'm talking to you. I got a text from my TV producer about a guest.
12: So one of the stop your show and just start texting
11: no,
12: back?
11: No, the show kept going. That's the nice thing about me. Multitask. Because I can drive a taxi while a mariachi band fights in the backseat and there's a wino fondling himself on the sidewalk. But let's leave Louis C.K. alone for a minute. Let's talk. We're talking Pee-wee. He's the comic of the hour. And the point is, you can't throw me with your nonsense. But as I'm sorry.
12: Us in the audience were bothering you.
11: You were not bothering you. We were having a conversation. We were celebrating Pee-wee's big adventure, which we said was made at a time when you could celebrate America. Did we not say that?
12: It was truly one of the best movies. Like, and exactly, like you said, it was just like fun and going across the country and seeing everything.
11: Uh-huh. The Alamo. Remember the Alamo? Ah! You know what I mean? When he goes to the bullfight. And rides, he gets beat up. When the escaped con, the law.
12: Oh, my God, when he dresses.
11: The law. You know, it's the greatest thing. And Francis Buxton steals his bike. The most iconic bicycle thief in history. Emerson, can you put through line 4 for me for 1 second? I'm calling in an expert from the great state of Oklahoma who is known as the most notorious bicycle thief in the history of cinema. I am talking about Francis Buxton himself, Mark Holton, who returns to the show. Yo, Mark.
17: Hey, I want to know where Christine keeps her bicycle.
11: Christine is standing up right now with her hands over her face like this is a daytime talk show. And we said, if you could say anything to Francis, what would it be? Well, guess what? He's here. Francis is here on the show, Christine.
12: I'm usually not at a loss. Hi.
17: Oh,
12: how are
17: honey.
12: You?
17: Come here. Let me give you a hug.
12: All right.
17: The portal. And give you a hug for your inner child.
12: Oh, there. That truly.
17: You okay now, baby?
12: Oh, that was truly one of the best movies ever. Your character. Oh my God, I don't even know what to say. What are you doing? You can't surprise the producer. The producer's supposed to produce.
17: Well, now, I. You need to thank Jimmy for the surprise. It was all his idea.
11: Because Christine
17: and I thought it was a great idea, and it's turned out to be a great idea.
11: Yeah, it's going well so far. And I want to say this, because Christine was giving me a hard time about that movie, and she was like, oh, because she made a Pee-wee reference last night. And I was like, you don't understand. I was just the Cabazon Dinosaurs. Like, everyone in my inner circle of people loves, obviously, Big Adventure. And she was giving me such a hard time about my fraudulent claims to this film that I had no choice but to bust out the Mark Holton card. I flashed the bat signal.
12: Now, I'm not going to scare the audience, but seriously, your scene with Pee-wee in the beginning, when you tell him you want his bike, I can do both characters word for word. I've done it at parties. It's some of my party tricks. I've got others, but maybe that didn't sound right.
17: No. Maybe. I can't wait to hear this in person. Hopefully, we can make that happen.
11: Yes.
12: Oh, my gosh. I don't even know what to say right now, but oh, I'm such a fan. What an amazing movie you were a part of, and I would love to just hear stories about being on set and working with him. And let's go to the movies.
11: You want to know what I love about Mark Holton? Because he is a pro. Okay, and no one detected it but me. Because you said, I can do both sides of that scene. And Mark astutely said, I'd love to hear that in person sometime. And that was his way of making sure you didn't do it on the show right now.
12: Oh, that's no, I got that.
11: That is a brand.
12: I picked it up.
11: Mark Holton, sharp as a tack.
12: Oh, thank you so much for calling in. What a Friday. Do I have to go to the Guy Benson show now?
17: I know you are.
11: It's
17: What am I?
11: Oh, bang, he gotcha. She's not. She's down. You got her. You took her out with that one.
17: Okay.
11: She's down. I love that. Okay. Mark Holton, you are a hero. And one thing, while you're doing this Christine thing, it is young Emerson's last day on the show. She is actually going off to Europe like Simone was supposed to in the movies. Do we know? Did they ever make like a Simone spinoff? Or did Andy kill her with a dinosaur bone like we all suspect?
17: Oh, no, she made it to Paris, where she's still bringing back hats from Paris, I think.
11: she made it to Paris, careful. But she got accosted by some Muslim migrants.
17: She needs to be careful. Have fun, though. Just make sure you know where at all times where your embassies are.
11: Yeah, Europe's a lot of fun these days. That's a good point. But thank you for this, because Christine needed this, because she was trying to one-up my Pee-wee fandom. And, of course, there's no higher authority than Frances Buxton.
17: Well, you can tell Christine, and I know she's hearing me right now. She's right there with you, buddy.
11: Oh, that meant a lot. I guess I guess you got the Venmo she sent.
16: Thanks,
11: in real time.
16: Frances.
11: Frances.
16: It's not for sale, Frances.
11: All right. This is getting out of control. Mark Holton, we love you, man. I'll check in over the weekend, okay?
17: All right, brother.
11: Thank Bye-bye. You for this. The great Mark Holton. Take that, Christine. You had the audacity. Well, I was planning a TV and a nationally syndicated talk show last night, hard at work. I don't even know why this happened. I think you were out with a friend or something. You sent me a message. I don't even know where this started.
12: Oh, you're insinuating I was drunk.
11: No, not at all. I didn't do that. Oh, of course you were. So, in any event, you sent me a message about the show, the rundown, whatever. I'm literally going through our text thread to see where this occurred, because at some point we mentioned Pee-wee's Big Adventure. Oh, wow. So hold on. How did this start?
12: I think you said I was tipsy.
11: No.
12: And I said, I can't actually say what you said. And then I said, I know you are, but what am I?
11: Oh, is that why?
12: And that's how it all. I'm sure this is riveting.
11: I texted you something I can't repeat on the air.
12: You cannot.
11: That was a pretty harsh insult.
12: You think?
11: Accurate, though. Accurate.
12: I didn't say it wasn't.
11: It was accurate. And you said, as Pee-wee Herman says, I know you are, but what am I? And I said, oh, my God, I was just at the dinosaurs. You said, stop it. And this is where this started. So we went through this Large Marge thing and Frances. And then I said, you have no idea. Frances comes on our show.
12: That's when I lost
11: it. And then you didn't know it. It's turned into a whole thing. And I had to go bust out Mark Holton on you.
12: Thank you.
11: How about that?
12: Thank you. Like, I genuinely shocked. And I, as a producer, I'm not pretty shocked.
11: The best people listen to the show. Honestly, the best people, and it's the best thing about the show. It's like our vibe. It's like, it's pretty top. Like, if you hated every political point we make, how could you, like, you shouldn't feel like put off by it. You know what I mean? Because we don't want to harm you.
12: You're not intimidating.
11: I would hope not. No, I'm a loner. I'm a rebel. Isn't that what they say? Good job,
12: Christine.
11: You don't
12: want to get caught up with me.
11: She's still setting them up. Mark Holton's long gone, but she hasn't left character. She's about to bring in Raymond Arroyo to play Pee-wee. Don't go anywhere. We're back after this.
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0: 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I've been surfing here since I was a kid. Now, seeing my grandson out on the water, it means everything to me. Watching him and taking in the blue waves, the sea breeze, the blurry horizon?
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4: is Fox Across America with Jimmy Fallon playing loose ball on a Friday. Got some comics coming up. It's Emerson's last day. Emerson, your parents were five when Pee-wee's Big Adventure came out, but it should be required viewing when you're flying over to Spain.
7: If you insist, I'll do it.
4: She's good like that. She's the best college associate we've ever had. There's no one close to her.
13: I don't know her very well, but I truly like her.
4: No, we give her a hard time, but I've had
13: she's
4: women.
13: Great.
4: We have college associates that I have a restraining order against. I'm not even making that up.
13: You mean they have a restraining order against you?
4: No. They don't even look at that calendar sitting next to Emerson. That is made by an intern who made a calendar of a year in my life, meaning it's like 8 feet by 6 feet. She brought it in. And she literally wrote down, like, Lincoln's baseball game. Jenny's going to Ohio. Like, I basically, based on, like, Facebook posts and stuff, she recorded a year of my life and made me a calendar and gave it to me.
14: I got a bad feeling about this.
4: Yeah, I mean, seriously. Yeah.
15: We've kept it around for 3 years to show to every intern. Say, don't do this.
4: Yes.
13: Can we just reenact, like, okay, say I'm this girl and I present the calendar to you. What did Jimmy Fallon say?
4: I don't remember. I was like, I wasn't like scared, bothered, but I knew this wasn't okay.
7: Well, I think it's important to announce that she wasn't your current intern when she gave it to you. She gave it to you after.
4: She came back as a former intern, as a member of Mikey's spinoff intern program, and then gave it to
13: you. Yeah, Emerson doesn't want to gussy up, you know, get guff up the
4: now, you're doing great, but hold on a second. Now it's not about those weird women. It's about the WNBA weird women, because Matt is on the line in Cache Valley, Utah. They hear us on KOAL out there, home of that hot mess, Ann Anderson, who was texting me at the top of today's show, because she's a day drunk mess. But Matt...
16: Hey, Jimmy, I didn't know you were on the radio right here. I'll have to find it.
4: Thank you.
16: Anyway, hey, so here's the reason why no one cares about the WNBA.
4: Uh-huh.
16: Hey, I've got five sisters. I was raised by a single mom. I get it.
4: Mm-hmm.
16: They're so complaining. Like, you watch it for 5 minutes, and you feel like you're watching someone in the NBA pretending to fall down. You know, it's garbage. It's all fake. It's a headache. It's the exact opposite reason why people watch sports.
4: Listen, I get the aspect of, like, the quality of play is obviously nowhere near the NBA. Like, if you watch Angel Reese, but I think what this has to do with is, like, there's a psychology in America now where people think it's cool to be a victim. So if they have this outlandish position of, we want men in the league and you say you shouldn't do that, that makes them a victim. They're like, you hate me. You want me to die. And that's even more annoying than the complaining. Don't you think?
16: Oh, absolutely. And I guess the other thing I'll add to it is, I mean, men right now are saving the WNBA. I mean, as far as I know, I thought, weren't they like going bankrupt or like going down?
4: The NBA pays for the whole thing.
16: Prior to all this?
4: Yes, the NBA pays for the whole thing. So,
16: well, not just that, but like men are putting the spotlight on the WNBA because men are pretending to be women. So, I mean, it's here we got to go save their butts again, you know, and give them back their ratings. I mean, it's more of a full-time job to make sure that they're maintained and happy, than it's actually entertainment.
4: On. Matt doesn't care who's in the league. He just wants a thank you.
13: Yeah, like, Matt, what happened in your life that you're so upset with women? Maybe we should talk about that. Something's going on in Matt's life that we

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6: Straight Talk on Hormuz. I'm Chris DeMeo, Fox News. Negotiations over the reopening of the Strait of Hormuz are still ongoing, but there's still conflicting information being released.
7: Some very different messages coming out of Iran. It's tough to decide which faction to believe. On one hand, in Parliament, talk about perhaps trying to ban Israeli and U.S. ships from the Strait of Hormuz. At the same time, other Iranian officials talking about real progress on talks to reopen the Strait of Hormuz. The negotiations with Oman have made tremendous progress. President Trump has said he's played an active personal role in those negotiations, and he could expect an announcement on them as early as today. Iran has been demanding fees for any ships that go through the Strait of Hormuz. That position has been rejected by the U.S.
6: It's Fox's Steve Harrigan in Tel Aviv. A busy night on Capitol Hill with acting U.S. Attorney General Todd Blanche on the verge of being made official after a lengthy partisan debate.
8: Two Republicans, Susan Collins and Lisa Murkowski, oppose Blanche. One more GOP no would have tanked the nomination. Bill Cassidy was the only GOP holdout, and he will vote yes. Cassidy supports Blanche, even though President Trump ended his Senate career working against him in the GOP primary. The Senate also approved a bill to sanction Russia. Late Senator Lindsey Graham crafted the deal hours before he died. Lawmakers were sending a message to Vladimir Putin.
6: Fox's Chad Pergamon on Capitol Hill. If Blanche is not confirmed, he can still be allowed to serve in an acting capacity. The Pentagon revoking former Air Force Secretary Frank Kendall's access to classified information and barring him from holding any sensitive position. The Pentagon claims Kendall disclosed sensitive information about Air Force One's capabilities to the media, the $400 million plane, a gift to President Trump from Qatar. 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
9: History isn't just in textbooks. 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And throughout the year, Bill Hemmer takes listeners on a journey through the 250 most impactful moments in American history. 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
3: I'm Deborah Valentine. Todd Blanche may be confirmed as U.S. Attorney General before Congress goes on summer break. This despite backlash over his nomination. Senator Eric Schmidt on Fox's Hannity.
4: I think the president picked somebody immensely qualified in Todd Blanche. And like I said, redirecting the focus of the Department of Justice away from the weaponization that we saw under the Biden administration.
3: Louisiana Senator Bill Cassidy Friday signaled his yes vote, giving Blanche the necessary votes for confirmation. A firefighting helicopter crashed. Well, fighting Utah's wildfires over Fish Lake National Forest. Tyler Hecht is Deputy Incident Commander with Great Basin Incident Management Team 2.
5: We're expecting hopefully within the next 24 hours to be able to get into the crash site. We're looking for every opportunity to do that. It's just based on safety of those responders to get there. Unfortunately, right now, the fire conditions are just not allowing that to happen.
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6: From 21 Alive, I'm meteorologist Elizabeth Myers with your forecast. Mostly cloudy conditions until later on this afternoon and our chances for rain returns. Heavier downpours is the only concern. We're going to see these rain showers pop up throughout the rest of the afternoon into the evening hours. This will clear out for tomorrow, leaving us with drier conditions for this weekend. Still have a chance for some rain, but 80s are sticking around. I'm meteorologist Elizabeth Myers on WoWo 92.3 FM and 1190 AM.
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4: Around military bunker, the majority of the judges wrote, "We are aware of no instance in American history in which a president unilaterally and using privately collected funds demolished substantial portions of the White House that Congress authorized to be built and American taxpayers paid for until now." The president says he will appeal to the Supreme Court, adding, "The military and Secret Service are viewing this horrendous politically motivated and unlawful ruling as a national security threat to our nation, in that the entire complex is being built for the protection of our country."
5: Fox's David Spott reporting. Acting U.S. Attorney General Todd Blanche is on the verge of being officially confirmed as Attorney General. Fox's Chad Pergram has more from Washington.
6: It's just a matter of time until they confirm Todd Blanche as the next Attorney General. He has the votes, and as I always say, it's about the math. Keep in mind that on the Republican side of the aisle, the Republicans could only lose 2 members on their side and still confirm Todd Blanche. So Susan Collins, the Republican from Maine, who has a very competitive re-election bid this fall, she announced a couple of days ago she was a no. And then early this morning, Lisa Murkowski, she announced that she too would oppose Todd Blanche. Now, Mitch McConnell, the former Senate Majority Leader, he remains out, so they could only lose 1 more Republican and still confirm Blanche. So we don't know when this vote is going to be, but once they confirm Todd Blanche, the Senate is probably going to be done for the summer.
5: Louisiana Senator Bill Cassidy Friday signaled his support of the nomination. 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
5: Well, negotiations over the reopening of the Strait of Hormuz are still ongoing, but there's some conflicting information that's being released. Fox's Steve Harrigan has more from Tel Aviv, Israel.
20: Some very different messages coming out of Iran. It's tough to decide which faction to believe. On one hand, in Parliament, talk about perhaps trying to ban Israeli and U.S. ships from the Strait of Hormuz. At the same time, other Iranian officials talking about

0: real progress on talks to reopen the Strait of Hormuz. The negotiations with Oman have made tremendous progress. President Trump has said he's played an active personal role in those negotiations, and he could expect an announcement on them as early as today. Iran has been demanding fees for any ships that go through the Strait of Hormuz. That position has been rejected by the U.S.
1: The Strait is a major water passage for the world's oil trade. There are fears that even if a deal is negotiated, it will not be held up by Iran. Officials have been unable to reach the scene where a helicopter crashed while battling a wildfire in central Utah. Fox's Kristen Goodwin has details.
2: The FAA revealing a helicopter battling Utah's Widemouth 2 fire crashed in Richfield Friday with two people on board.
3: Our top priority is responding to the incident. Local, state, and federal authorities are assisting in the response.
2: Carl Hunt, public information officer with the Great Basin Incident Management Team 2.
4: We have not reached the scene of the accident yet.
2: Tyler Hecht, deputy incident commander, revealing the crash did start another fire, and officials are trying to find a safe way to get to the scene amid extreme fire conditions in difficult terrain, noting other firefighting aircraft have not been grounded and crews are coordinating with the NTSB, which is leading the investigation into the incident. Kristen Goodwin, Fox News.
1: The Senate has confirmed Cameron Hamilton as head of the embattled Federal Emergency Management Agency. The former Navy SEAL is returning to the agency he briefly led last year. I'm Deborah Valentine. This is Fox News.
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6: From 21 Live, I'm meteorologist Elizabeth Myers with your forecast. Mostly cloudy conditions until later on this afternoon and our chances for rain returns. Heavier downpours is the only concern. We're going to see these rain showers pop up throughout the rest of the afternoon into the evening hours. This will clear out for tomorrow, leaving us with drier conditions for this weekend. Still have a chance for some rain, but 80s are sticking around. I'm meteorologist Elizabeth Myers on WoWo 92.3 FM and 1190 AM.
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1: We shouldn't be afraid of AI. 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
4: I'm Chris DeMayo. President Trump calling on the Supreme Court to overturn a lower court ruling which ordered the construction of the White House ballroom to stop.
5: The majority of the judges wrote, "We are aware of no instance in American history in which a president unilaterally and using privately collected funds demolished substantial portions of the White House that Congress authorized to be built and American taxpayers paid for until now."
4: Fox's David Spunt, President Trump argues the ballroom will include bomb shelters and defense capabilities. A firefighting helicopter crashes while battling a wildfire in Utah. Deputy Commander Tyler Hecht says his crew hasn't been deployed to the crash area.
6: At this point, we didn't want to put them at any more risk until we know it's safe. So that's an ongoing conversation with us and fire.
4: The condition of those on board are not known. 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
7: From 21 Alive, I'm meteorologist Elizabeth Myers with your forecast. Mostly cloudy conditions until later on this afternoon and our chances for rain returns. Heavier downpours is the only concern. We're going to see these rain showers pop up throughout the rest of the afternoon into the evening hours. This will clear out for tomorrow, leaving us with drier conditions for this weekend. Still have a chance for some rain, but 80s are sticking around. I'm meteorologist Elizabeth Myers on WoWo 92.3 FM and 1190 AM.
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6: Cassidy supports Blanche, even though President Trump ended his Senate career working against him in the GOP primary. The Senate also approved a bill to sanction Russia. Late Senator Lindsey Graham crafted the deal hours before he died. Lawmakers were sending a message to Vladimir Putin.
7: It's Fox's Chad Pergram on Capitol Hill. If Blanche is not confirmed, he'll still be allowed to serve in an acting capacity. The Pentagon revoking former Air Force Secretary Frank Kendall's access to classified information and barring him from holding any sensitive position. The Pentagon claims Kendall disclosed sensitive information about the Air Force One's capabilities to the media. The $400 million plane was a gift to President Trump from Qatar. 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
7: A helicopter crashes while battling a wildfire in central Utah. More from Fox's Kristen Goodwin.
10: A Sikorsky S-64 helicopter helping to battle Utah's Wide Mouth 2 fire crashed in Richfield Friday with two people on board. Extreme fire conditions in difficult terrain, making it hard for officials to initially reach the scene.
11: There were first responders in that area, firefighters were in the area, but due to the fire activity, it kind of overran the area. So no escape routes that any firefighters could get into or out of.
10: Tyler Hacked, deputy incident commander with the Great Basin Incident Management Team 2. The FAA and the NTSB are investigating the incident. The helicopter was one of seven working to fight the inferno in Millard County that was ignited by lightning on July 27th. Kristen Goodwin, Fox News.
7: The FAA and local officials stressed Friday that they had no details on the conditions of the two people on board the helicopter. Five of football's biggest stars take their place among the game's immortals this weekend in Canton, Ohio. Here's Fox's Jeff Manasso.
12: The Pro Football Hall of Fame's class of 2026 officially enshrined today as some of the NFL's all-time

0: All-time greats, including former New Orleans Saints Super Bowl winning quarterback Drew Brees, former Arizona Cardinals wide receiver Larry Fitzgerald, former Carolina Panthers linebacker Luke Kuechly, former San Francisco 49ers running back Roger Craig, and former Patriots and Colts kicker Adam Vinatieri, who won three Super Bowls in New England and another in Indianapolis, with each inductee receiving a bronze bust and delivering the Hall of Fame speech. The annual enshrinement caps Hall of Fame Week in Canton. Jeff Manasso, Fox News.
1: The Senate has overwhelmingly approved a tough new Russia sanctions bill named for the late Senator Lindsey Graham, who pushed hard for the measure before his death last month. The bill now heads to the House for approval. I'm Chris DeMeo. This is Fox News.
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3: From 21 Alive, I'm meteorologist Elizabeth Myers with your forecast. Mostly cloudy conditions until later on this afternoon, and our chances for rain returns. Heavier downpours is the only concern. We're going to see these rain showers pop up throughout the rest of the afternoon into the evening hours. This will clear out for tomorrow, leaving us with drier conditions for this weekend. Still have a chance for some rain, but 80s are sticking around. I'm meteorologist Elizabeth Myers on Whoa 92.3 FM and 1190 AM.
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1: News. I'm Deborah Valentine. Republican Senator Bill Cassidy of Louisiana says he'll vote for Todd Blanche as Attorney General, likely paving the way for Blanche to be confirmed to lead the DOJ. More from Fox's Chad Pergram.
2: Cassidy supports Blanche, even though President Trump ended his Senate career working against him in the GOP primary.
1: Cassidy announced his support Friday on the Senate floor. A federal appeals court halts construction of the $400 million White House ballroom because Congress has not approved the project.
3: President Trump says the ruling is a national security threat. He has expanded the size and scope of construction to include what he describes as a desperately needed military center, complete with bomb shelters, medical facilities, missile-resistant steel, and drone-proofing.
1: Fox's Jared Halpern reporting. President Trump vows to appeal the ruling to the U.S. Supreme Court. 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
4: From 21 Alive, I'm meteorologist Elizabeth Myers with your forecast. Mostly cloudy conditions until later on this afternoon and our chances for rain returns. Heavier downpours is the only concern. We're going to see these rain showers pop up throughout the rest of the afternoon into the evening hours. This will clear out for tomorrow, leaving us with drier conditions for this weekend. Still have a chance for some rain, but 80s are sticking around. I'm meteorologist Elizabeth Myers on WoWo 92.3 FM and 1190 AM.
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6: 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Think about that. Families who have sacrificed so much for our freedom sometimes struggle to put food on the table. 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In partnership with Folds of Honor, Prairie Farms is donating 250,000 servings of milk to food banks across their footprint, with a goal of helping 50 food banks serve families and neighbors in need. The special Prairie Farms milk features Folds of Honor packaging and helps shine a light on an issue many Americans don't even realize exists. Prairie Farms is also donating $250,000 to Folds of Honor to help provide educational scholarships for the spouses and kids of fallen or disabled military members and first responders. They're farmer-owned, community-focused, and clearly committed to giving back. It's Prairie Farms.
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0: As we celebrate America's 250th birthday this year, our friends at Prairie Farms Dairy are reminding us what it means to support the people who serve our country. Hey, it's What Was KB here. This is something that really surprised me. According to Folds of Honor, roughly 25% of military families experience food insecurity. 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That's why Prairie Farms is stepping up in a huge way in part.

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4: Negotiations over the reopening of the Strait of Hormuz are ongoing, but some conflicting information is being released. Fox's Steve Harrigan from Tel Aviv.
18: Some very different messages coming out of Iran. It's tough to decide which faction to believe. On one hand, in Parliament, talk about perhaps trying to ban Israeli and U.S. ships from the Strait of Hormuz. At the same time, other Iranian officials talking about real progress on talks to reopen the Strait of Hormuz. The negotiations with Oman have made tremendous progress. President Trump has said he's played an active personal role in those negotiations, and he could expect an announcement on them as early as today. Iran has been demanding fees for any ships that go through the Strait of Hormuz. That position has been rejected by the U.S.
4: The Strait is a major water passage for the world's oil trade, and there are fears that even if a deal is negotiated, it will not be upheld by Tehran. A helicopter crashes while battling a wildfire in central Utah. Fox's Kristen Goodwin has details.
19: A Sikorsky S-64 helicopter helping to battle Utah's Wide Mouth 2 fire crashed in Richfield Friday with 2 people on board. Extreme fire conditions in difficult terrain, making it hard for officials to initially reach the scene.
20: There were first responders in that area, firefighters were in the area, but due to the fire activity, it kind of overran the area. So no escape routes that any firefighters could get into or out of.
19: Tyler Hacked, deputy incident commander with the Great Basin Incident Management Team 2. The FAA and the NTSB are investigating the incident. The helicopter was one of 7 working to fight the inferno in Millard County that was ignited by lightning on July 27th. Kristen Goodwin, Fox News.
4: 2 people were on board. Former NBA players Enes Kanter-Freedom and Royce White have declared for the 2027 WNBA draft. It's rebuked Indiana player Sophie Cunningham's opposition to biological men in women's sports. I'm

0: Barbara Valentine. This is Fox News.
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2: From 21 Alive, I'm meteorologist Elizabeth Myers with your forecast. Mostly cloudy conditions until later on this afternoon, and our chances for rain returns. Heavier downpours is the only concern. We're going to see these rain showers pop up throughout the rest of the afternoon into the evening hours. This will clear out for tomorrow, leaving us with drier conditions for this weekend. Still have a chance for some rain, but 80s are sticking around. I'm meteorologist Elizabeth Myers on WoWo 92.3 FM and 1190 AM.
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4: I'm Chris DeMeo. It's looking likely that the Senate will confirm President Trump's acting attorney general as attorney general. This despite a couple of Republicans putting up roadblocks.
5: Susan Collins, a couple of days ago, the Republican from Maine, she said she was a no. Early this morning, Lisa Murkowski, the Republican from Alaska, said she was a no. So then this came down to one vote with the Senate Majority Leader, the former Senate Majority Leader, Mitch McConnell, being out. Bill Cassidy, the Republican from Louisiana, he said this morning that he is a yes. There could only be two GOP no's with former Senate Majority Leader Mitch McConnell out.
4: Fox's Chad Pergam on Capitol Hill. The Senate passing a stopgap spending bill that would avoid a government shutdown in October. The Senate version is different than the House version, which was recently passed and would have to be reconciled. America's listening to Fox News.
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6: From 21 Alive, I'm meteorologist Elizabeth Myers with your forecast. Mostly cloudy conditions until later on this afternoon and our chances for rain returns. Heavier downpours is the only concern. We're going to see these rain showers pop up throughout the rest of the afternoon into the evening hours. This will clear out for tomorrow, leaving us with drier conditions for this weekend. Still have a chance for some rain, but 80s are sticking around. I'm meteorologist Elizabeth Myers on WoWo 92.3 FM and 1190 AM.
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6: Attention, certainly as other nationwide races, because this is a statewide race, this is a state executive level office. But I think this is the most excitement, the most enthusiasm, the most unique collection of candidates with interesting backgrounds, and what really feels like the most truly competitive race that we've seen in a really long time. And I think though we have other important races, of course, all 435 of the House seats are up nationally, 9 of those belong to Indiana. You know, there are other statewide offices. There are state legislative, right? There's other stuff going on, certainly. I think the Secretary of State's race is getting a lot of the attention, and for very good reason. So though it is a congressional midterm, there's certainly more attention on politics this cycle than we traditionally see in Indiana, which usually doesn't have a lot of attention and maybe not as typically as high voter turnout either.
7: Well, let's start with the Secretary of State's race, because I think it's interesting the fact that it's an odd year that there's no presidential, no U.S. Senate, no gubernatorial race. So the Secretary of State is the marquee race of the year. And you've got on the Democrat side, Beau Bie, son of Evan Bie. You've got Max Engling, who actually beat Diego Morales at the convention this summer, which we'll get to in just a second. You've got Laura Schilling, who is a Libertarian candidate. And also a former colleague of ours, she actually used to teach at the University of Indianapolis, former Indianapolis Mayor Greg Ballard, who's now running under the Lincoln Party banner.
6: Yeah, and so first of all, to that point, especially your last point here, right, you've got 4 candidates in this race. The stakes are really high for the Libertarian candidate, Lori Schillings, because she wants to be able to deliver at least that 2% to keep Libertarians on the ballot. They've been able to do this since the 90s. I think she's one of their best qualified candidates, so I don't think that will be a major challenge. But having another third-party candidate from the Lincoln Party with Ballard really throws a wrench adds excitement, right? Certainly makes this a very different dynamic. And then, as you mentioned, Engling beating Morales. Engling is maybe less known outside the Republican Party. He hasn't served in elected office before, but he has worked as a staffer under U.S. Senator Jim Banks. So he has credibility in that way, but maybe lack of name recognition in another. And then inversely, when we talk about Beau Bie, obviously his surname has a legacy that precedes itself. But he hasn't served in elected office yet either and is a relative newcomer as well. So we're talking about a really unique, unusual dynamic. And if you were to say, when have we seen something like this before? And I recognize everything that happens is always unprecedented, right? But I really don't think we've seen anything quite like this in a long time in Indiana politics. And it signifies what could be a change, but also what could be really encouraging.

0: for voters in terms of having different choices and options, right? It definitely signifies a difference within the Republican Party after that convention. I think Democrats are waiting to see if this signifies a new opportunity, a new era for their political party in the state. So there's a lot riding on this particular race, and a really interesting group of candidates all seeking for the Secretary of State's position.
1: And what I thought was, I would say the most, this year has been like been all sorts of twists and turns. And our guest on the program today is our good friend, Dr. Laura Wilson, the University of Indianapolis. We teach at the School of Political Science together on occasion. Laura, what I think is really interesting about the Secretary of State's race is the fact that obviously you've got Republicans, you've got Democrats, and the fact that Greg Ballard actually, you know, got the signatures to get on the ballot. And it wasn't with about 3,000-4,000 to spare and some change.
0: Yeah, because that threshold is 37,000 signatures. I really appreciate, I feel like the media was clear on that number, explained why that was the number he had to have. But I think that's really important for folks to know, because sometimes when you think of signature collection or you think about third party ballot access, I think we usually think, well, it's not that hard, right? Can't be that difficult. You just go out one weekend, you get a couple buddies to sign a paper, right? And you're talking about an incredible number of signatures, right? That his campaign had to hire a group to help them do this, but they well exceeded the minimum. So they met the criteria by the deadline so that Ballard could be on the ballot. I think that's really important for folks to know just how high that threshold is. The fact that he well exceeded it says something, certainly about his candidacy. And then also, in a weird, like almost perverse kind of way, it forces the candidate to campaign in a way that if you didn't have to meet that threshold, you would have done it differently, right? But you've got to get those signatures. And so Ballard really hustled in his campaign to be able to do that. And I think it provides an opportunity, especially for Ballard, well known within the city of Indianapolis and Marion County, but there are 91 other counties in the state of Indiana. It provides him that opportunity to really get out there, the boots on the ground campaign, right? Making sure people know who he is, what he stands for, why he's running under this party label. And we don't have a lot of third party candidacies in the state. I think it's been 30 years since we've had one, I believe, in terms of a statewide executive office like this at this scale. So he really had his work cut out for him. And, you know, I don't think every campaign could deliver, quite frankly, but his did. And as you mentioned, with several thousand signatures to spare.
1: And the one thing I thought was interesting were some of the, and you always take social media for what it's worth, about some of the criticism that was levied against the former mayor, like, well, he had to go buy his signatures. Well, didn't necessarily go buy his signatures, but he had to pay to get his signatures, because you don't just do it all for free if you want it done right.
0: Yeah. Well, and that's true for anything in campaigns. So for every one of these candidates, you have to pay for advertising. You pay to produce the ad. You pay to produce the direct mailer. You have to pay to mail it or to air it, to broadcast, right? Like everything costs money, but it's also part of the hustle. In order to get that money, you got to ask donors. It's why I am generally very positive and grateful just across the board for candidates who run for office, because it is hard work. And as I think sometimes they're overly optimistic. You probably have to be a little crazy to do it. But only one will win. And it everything you have to pay, whether it's a financial cost, it's your time, it's resources in another way. And this is one more barrier. It's an additional barrier that third parties in the state of Indiana have in order to get on the ballot. It was a criteria. He had to meet it. He met that requirement, and thus his name is on the ballot. But all campaigning for any elected office, all the way down to school board, right, is going to require some cost. This one was certainly a high bar, but Ballard's candidacy was able to meet that.
1: Our guest on the program is our good friend, Dr. Laura Wilson, the University of Indianapolis. We teach together in the School of Political Science, so we're just getting caught up on the upcoming election with less than 100 days to spare. Dr. Laura, one last thing on Greg Ballard before we move on to Max England and some other issues. I thought it was interesting that Greg Ballard ran as a Lincoln Party candidate, because if he didn't, then the next person would have to go and get more signatures to do the exact same thing all over again and go get 37,000 signatures by doing it under the party banner. He basically guarantees Lincoln Party a spot on the ballot going forward if he hits a certain threshold on the election.
0: Yes, and that's that 2% that's going to be really important in this race for him. I think this is what Ballard sees as the potential beginning of a movement. The way he's talked about running under the party banner versus just being independent, right? It wasn't, as he'll describe it, it wasn't just a separation, a chasm within the Republican Party, but he sees this opportunity, right? Maybe a coming out of a challenge within the state. There's voters he sees that are attracted to his candidacy because they don't like their other options and they want to see a different perspective. Strategically, if he's able to secure that threshold, the Lincoln Party will be able to be on the ballot in the future. So it tells us, certainly looking ahead, and it requires Ballard to be able to get enough votes. But if he's able to do that in this race, regardless of the outcome, whether or not he wins or one of the other candidates does, his party will be on the ballot for the next few years. And that could signify, right, we'll see other candidates running under this party banner. That could be maybe a new opportunity for a third party in Indiana. It hinges certainly on some factors. I think that shows a little bit of forethought and certainly like larger goals and ambitions beyond just this race in 2026.
1: Now, speaking of the other race in 2026, the other big contest has been on the Republican side. You had Dave Shelton, the Knox County Clerk, versus Max Engling, spokesperson, an aide to State Senator Jim Banks. Engling won the convention on the second round of ballot. He won with 53% of the vote, which is actually less than Beau Bye did with respect to him versus Blythe Potter, which we'll get to in just a bit. But there seems to have been some controversy as of lately over campaign contributions, over the Hoosier Leadership Forum, over a $60,000 check that was wired, but then you had to go back. And it doesn't, and I'm not saying anybody did anything sinister, but it seems that there's not a whole lot of margin for error for a Max Engling to get up and running.
0: Yeah, you know, I think there's going to be a lot of focus on his campaign. As we said, he's a former staffer for Jim Banks. I think Senator Banks is incredibly powerful right now in Indiana politics, and that's a huge benefit to Engling's candidacy. The connections, the network, the inner workings, everything like that. But this, we know, like, first of all, you got four candidates in a general election. That does not happen all the time in Indiana politics. You're talking about newcomer candidates in a certain way. I think every candidate has their benefits and their liabilities, but this feels like a really competitive race. I do want to go back to one of the things you mentioned in terms of the delegate vote in convention, because I've heard people make a big deal about that 53%. That was on the second ballot, and this is a candidate who usurped, unseated the incumbent serving in office. That is highly unusual. The 53%, if he, that's all you needed to win, and he did. The Democrats had two candidates. The Republicans had four. You also had Jamie Rettenauer in there, too. So I have seen people say, well, I don't know. Does that mean the Republicans aren't coalescing behind him? I would say give him time. He was a late entry into this race. He is now their candidate. Both parties, I'm talking about the two main parties, will be smart to get behind their candidate and support them wholeheartedly. And that's going to be essential in this race in particular, because you do have two third party candidates. So now we're not just talking about getting, you know, 51% of the vote. There's a lot at stake for both major parties, also for the two minor parties. The candidates have a lot at stake, quite frankly, in this race.
1: And I remind people, too, that in Indiana, it's not a majority, it's a plurality. So literally, with four candidates on the ballot, you'll need 26% of the vote to walk away and win.
0: Oh, absolutely. And we don't have runoffs to that point. You don't have to secure that majority. You don't worry about if you don't. You have another election for the top two candidates. We saw this most recently in 2024 in the gubernatorial primary. Mike Braun, ultimately elected as governor of the state of Indiana, wasn't able to get the majority out of a very crowded primary. As I recall, there were five candidates in that race, but you don't need to. And sometimes people make a really big deal about that. Like, sure, if someone wins by a landslide margin, does that say their victory is definitive? Perhaps. But when you have more options, people will take those options. If you have fewer options, then they won't have those to choose from. So numerically, I think that's a helpful reminder for us, too.
1: Now, let's switch over to the Democrat side of things. You've got Beau Bye, who ran against Blythe Potter. Bye won his convention by a clear majority. He's been basically running around the state to talk about corruption, hitting all 92 counties. But once again, though, the Bye legacy, it's a name that's known by a lot of older Democrats, but maybe not necessarily by some of the younger crowd.
0: Absolutely true. I like doing this exercise in class when I talk about family legacies, and we'll talk about the Pence family, Republicans in Indiana, and the Bye family, Democrats in Indiana. And especially for younger voters, where they may not know their history very well, and you're talking about having one, two, at most three elections under your belt, like, they didn't vote for a Bye. There was never a Bye on the ballot until this race. So name recognition will certainly, I would say, advantage him amongst older Democrats. Won't have that benefit for younger voters. But that's where the canvassing works. Like that's where getting out there, reaching out to the various counties is really helpful. And I do think one of the things that's interesting here, you're talking for the two primary parties when we're talking Engling and Bye, right? These are relatively young men, like highly ambitious.
1: I call them Backstreet Boy candidates.
0: Yes. Yeah, and much is made about like their physical appearance too, right? But like they, you hear a lot of times people complain like, oh, all the politicians look, or like they're all from a certain age, whatever. Like, no, these are young, like energetic guys. And I think there is that value that certainly will connect with younger voters. Now, we know younger people tend not to vote at the same rates as older voters. I don't pretend that doesn't exist, but I do think that's also kind of an interesting dynamic here. And especially when we talk about, with all due respect, but having an older governor and an older president and an older previous president, I think sometimes younger voters feel disaffected because they just think like, oh, you know, all the politicians are my parents or my grandparents' age. In this case, particularly when talking about the two Republican and Democratic candidates, both Bye and Engling, don't fit that stereotypical description. And I think that certainly does help with younger voters, and it provides just kind of another interesting element of dynamicism in this race.
1: Another thing I thought was interesting in this race, too, before we move on to some of the other races, the fact that Bye has some money to compete in this race, got a couple million dollars in the bank.
0: Oh, yeah, absolutely. And, you know, I mentioned just briefly earlier, everything in a campaign costs money. One of the benefits is if you don't have to fundraise that hard, the more time you have to do things with the money and the less time as a candidate you have to spend getting the money. Certainly you'll have an apparatus, a campaign structure where you have people that are asking for money, too. But every donor wants to hear from the candidate. They don't want to hear from any volunteer. They want to hear from the candidate why you want the money, what you're going to do, you know, what's your vision. They want that personal connection. So that takes time of the candidate. If you are already starting off from a strong position, if you're able to be really successful in fundraising, we think of some of the most prolific fundraisers, they're really successful in their candidacies because they're able to generate a lot of money that they can then use to promote themselves, to connect with voters, to do the canvassing, right? To pay for the polling, which is incredibly expensive, to do everything. Bye certainly has that advantage as a candidate. And I think especially for someone who's, as an individual, a newcomer, even though his family name and legacy is certainly cemented in the state, being able to have that helps tremendously as he tries to get the word out there about who he is, why he's running, what he would do beyond just the legacy of his last name.
1: Our guest in the room today is our good friend, Dr. Laura Wilson, professor of political science at the University of Indianapolis. We teach together in the School of Political Science on occasion. So with 100 days and with fewer than 100 days left to go before the election, we're just getting caught up on Indiana's political scene. Dr. Laura, something interesting happened this week. We had recount commissions in District 23, Paula Copenhagen versus Spencer Deary and some other races. What your thoughts on all that? Because this kind of ties into earlier with people who voted against redistricting, end up getting primary challenges. The Trump people won about seven of those some of the contested races, but we still got this whole the ghosts of elections past are still here to haunt us.
0: They are. Let's start with, first of all, the benefits of these recount committees are to make sure that votes are counted properly. And I know there is a lot made about the legitimacy, the authenticity of votes in this country, right? Like voter fraud is oftentimes seen as a major threat, but recount commissions exist to make sure that the numbers are accurate, that there is no funny business. And I think that is something that voters should feel really good about, the fact that they can be used when needed, and that we have that kind of process. The other thing I would say is, we were talking about Secretary of State, right? Diego Morales, the incumbent in that office, did the right thing when he said, we are not going to subpoena voters. That was Paul Hoppenegger's ask of the commission and in the office, questioning some of the voters who cast a ballot in favor of her opposition in the primary, a Republican incumbent, Spencer Deary, that essentially, from her perspective, cost, quote unquote, her the election. Opening that would have not only been a can of worms in terms of the subpoena, but really would have been an unprecedented use of power. And I think there probably would be a legal question, too, whether or not that violates both the laws of the state and perhaps also the state constitution. But the Secretary of State did the right thing there. I think when we look at these recount commissions, on one hand, it feels unending. It feels like it takes a long time. I mean, man, the primary elections were months ago. We're talking about less than 100 days till the general. But it is more important to be accurate than to be fast, and efficiency matters more than speed in so many things in life, but certainly in a democracy. To do right by the candidates, to do right by the voters, to do right by the principle of elections. So while it feels like it takes a long time, sometimes that is necessary. And we don't have these recounts very often, but obviously this is an incredibly tight election year for many races, including the ones, of course, that we see these recounts for.
1: And also remind people, too, that the election results have to be, the recount, everything has to be certified by the 21st of August, because we've got ballots that got to start beginning printed out shortly thereafterwards.
0: Right. That turnover, the difference feels really fast. Of course, we had a May primary, so we're talking about months since then. But there is, and I just say this to reassure voters, and I think it's a really important part of the process. When a recount is necessary, you have steps to the process. There are deadlines. There's timeframes. So this isn't endlessly litigated. And also, it's thoughtful with regards to efficiency, though accuracy is the most imperative thing, because we have a May primary election, but then we've got a November general. And to your point, that's just around the corner, especially with early voting, which happens nearly 1 month before. It's no longer a day, election day, it's a season. And so you're talking about a tight time frame to be as efficient as possible, but also, most important imperative, accurate.
1: And also, Dr. Laura Wilson with us for a few more minutes on the program today, my good friend at the University of Indianapolis, we teach together in the School of Political Science on occasion. Dr. Laura, something else I thought was interesting, too, this brought the whole thing about primaries, and should primaries be opened or closed? My theory is this, I'd love to get your thoughts. As long as I'm paying for it as a taxpayer, I'll vote whatever damn primary I freaking feel like.
0: I think we agree then that open primaries have...
1: You probably say a little bit more academically.
0: I wouldn't use such terms, but I think there's a value to open primaries. I recognize why parties prefer closed primaries. It makes perfect sense, right? You want members of your own party voting. But I would say in the state of Indiana, in several subsequent election cycles, they have not necessarily been competitive. And in some jurisdictions, you're looking at the real competition is in the primary, because the way, particularly for our, let's go to state legislative districts, the way that those are drawn, it's not going to be competitive in the general. So as a voter, if you want to truly have a meaningful say in who's representing you, you may feel like May is your only opportunity. And I think that is important for us to keep in mind. Now, for the states that do have the closed primaries, of course, you kind of have to prove your partisanship, and it's maybe implicit, right? It's important still here in a semi-open primary, but it's a little bit different. I always thought that you could look at the states that have closed primaries and recognize that the strength of their own political parties there, because it is in the party's best interest in most cases to have a closed primary. So, you know, it's only your party voting. And that said, I just say Indiana doesn't have a lot of competitive general elections. So if the circumstances were a little bit different, I think maybe you could make an argument in favor of voters and the parties for a closed system. Periodically, that topic that comes up in the state legislature. And I would suspect, I don't know how far it will go, but I bet we will see it introduced again after this primary cycle because of the concern of crossover voting. Thus far, though, Indiana has maintained, as we consider them to be semi-open, our semi-open primary system.
1: And I was kind of jokingly say that, it's a Republican vote in Lake County. It's a Democrat, I would say, up until a few years ago, say maybe voted in Hancock or one of the donut counties. I mean, the action is on the Republican side because or the other party side, because that's where because the county is so one party leaning.
0: Yeah, exactly. And that's truly where for voters that say, well, I vote in November, but it doesn't matter. While I believe every vote matters, I am a purist as democracy goes, right? We recognize that there may not be competition. This election cycle is really fun because we have many competitive races. And it's not to say that they're going to be 50-50, but I mean competitive in terms of you got a candidate at least from two sides. And there are often cycles, again, specifically in our state legislature, where you may not have a candidate from the other party. So whether you're in a blue stronghold or a red dominated county, right, you may not actually have options beyond the primary. And that's going to be the biggest argument against having a closed primary cycle is that our communities seem very one-sided or another, mostly Republican, but you have Lake County, you have Marin County, right? You have Monroe County, areas of that would be very blue too. That not having that competition, especially in the general election, minimizes the incentive for voters. It's going to minimize voter turnout. It would have a lot of other negative consequences that we already see in the general election, but at least we have the opportunity for voters who feel so inclined to participate in the primary.
1: Dr. Laura, one of my final questions for you and this is sort of from the ground up. I got to give my Democrat friends credit. They basically run someone. And I'm like almost like 97 out of the 100 House districts, all 25 Senate districts, which in a way I think helps Beau Bayh at the end of the day at the top of the ticket, because the logic is if you'll vote for competition brings out voters, and if you bring out a voter here and a voter here, it all adds up at the very end. And I would probably argue that Democrats probably increase their chances of success. Nothing's guaranteed, obviously. But the fact they've got someone running everywhere drives up that voter turnout and helps the top of the ticket.
0: It absolutely does, and vice versa. Having a strong candidate at the top of the ticket, for especially for folks in Indiana, offers that straight ticket option where you don't even have to look at who you're voting for, what office, candidate's name, anything. You just say, all right, Republican, Democrat, whatever you may choose. That's going to help the bottom of the ticket too, right? People who are driven by one candidate from one party, they may not know the other races very well. They may not know the other candidates for that party. But if they're going to straight ticket vote, that's going to help across the board. And I do think you see, for the Democrats nationally, a lot of frustration with the presidential administration. The Republicans control both houses of Congress right now. You know, at the state level, the Democrats have had several very difficult election cycles, but they see this as an opportunity. And oftentimes the party in power really struggles in a congressional midterm year. So I think part of that, you see more candidates because for the Democrats, right? More people are frustrated, more people are angered, upset, whatever it might be, but they're certainly motivated to get out the vote. Republicans have been very successful in the last several election cycles, hoping, of course, to continue that trend. And I think also here, you've got, when we talk about Secretary of State, right? Really interesting race with a Libertarian and a Lincoln Party candidate. So a lot for voters to think about in the next fewer than 100 days.
1: Oh, yeah. And we'll be there the whole time. Yay. All right. Our guest on the program has been our good friend, Dr. Laura Wilson, the University of Indianapolis, my colleague. She teaches in the School of Political Science like I do on occasion. So, Dr. Laura, this is about, like I said, we're about 100 days out and some change. So I guess we'll circle back probably in about 30 days. We'll give the voters 30-day notice. How about that?
0: I'm looking forward to it, Abdul.
1: Thank you.
0: Thank you.
1: Dr. Laura Wilson of the University of Indianapolis. And that'll do it for this edition of Indiana Issues. Don't forget, folks, you can catch us throughout the week at our parent website, indypolitics.org. You'll also find us on Facebook and the platform X, formerly known as Twitter. Indiana Issues is underwritten in part by the Indiana Conference of Mayors, our Trust Local Program, the Indiana Chamber of Commerce, a small business law firm with Thrasher, Bushman, and Vocal, and Downtown Comics, your place to escape. I'm Abdul Hakeem Shabazz, and we'll talk next time here on Indiana Issues.
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4: And thank you for joining us. Appreciate it. This is First Day Indiana. I'm Terry Stacy, along with Kylan Talley, producing today's show. Kylan, let's get to it.
5: They are expecting over 90,000 attendees over the course of a couple days for the upcoming Grissom Air and Space Expo. It is on August 29th and August 30th at Grissom Air Force Base. And joining us now to talk about what you'll see in the air and on the ground is United States Air Force Major Joni Fryer. Good morning, Major.
6: Hi, good morning, ma'am. How are you?
5: We're great, and we are so, first of all, thank you so much for sharing your time with us. This is going to be the first Air and Space Expo, is that right, since for a couple years now?
6: Yeah, the last one we had was in 2019, so we're excited to bring the air show back to the area, and we're excited to have the U.S. Thunderbirds this year.
5: Can we talk about you for a minute? Is that okay?
6: Yes, ma'am.
5: Where did you grow up?
6: So I grew up in Indianapolis. I was born right in Indy, and then I graduated from Carmel High School. And then after that, I went to Indiana University right in Bloomington. So I am a Hoosier through and through.
5: How long have you served in the Air Force?
6: So it's been about 13 years, kind of a mix with active duty about 8 years and then 5 years in the reserves. And I'm loving it.
5: Well, bless your heart. Is there any particular reason you chose the Air Force?
6: You know, I think I wanted to be involved with aviation, and I thought, okay, I'm going to try to become a pilot. And so I think that's probably why I thought, you know, there's more opportunities there. And some of my friends had served in the Air Force, and they were like, we're having a good time. You should go for it.
5: Oh, that's awesome. I mean, it really is. Thank you first and foremost for your service to our country and your love of flying, your love of piloting. I'm assuming you're a pilot. Yes.
6: So I went to be a manned pilot, and then I got told kind of quickly in my Air Force time, 2 months in, that I was too short.
5: Oh,
6: It's okay. And then, so I became a drone pilot. And I flew the RQ-4 Global Hawk for a handful of years on active duty. So you don't need a height waiver for that.
5: Stuff. You became a drone pilot. That's fantastic. And that's, you know, they say that's the future, right? I mean, we see it now.
6: That's right. They're not going away anytime soon.
5: Yeah. Okay. Well, thank you. Thank you again for your service to our country. And thank you for bringing the Air Force Thunderbirds to the show. This is so exciting.
6: Oh my gosh, we're super excited. Oh, it's like we hit the lottery.
5: As a kid who grew up loving air shows and have been to so many around the country, explain why air shows are important.
6: So air shows, you know, we're always wanting to show off what we do, you know, for the community, but also to inspire potentially the next generation of aviators and, you know, maintenance personnel. A lot of people come and they say, you know, I want to work on that plane, or look what they get to do. And so it's just getting up close with all the different types of planes. We're trying to bring in a lot of different kinds, you know, warbirds, civilian aircraft, and also military aircraft. So it's a great way to get up close, ask questions to these pilots, and then who knows, maybe one day they could choose that path. Yeah. And be the next Thunderbird.
5: Yeah, absolutely. Were you inspired by as a kid going to air shows? Did you go to a lot of air shows when you were younger?
6: I went to a few air shows, and I just thought, this is the coolest thing ever.
5: Yeah.
6: And sometimes you think, oh, I could never do that. But then you know, it's like, these are real people, and they go through the training, and, you know, it is achievable. If you have a goal, just work really hard. You know, sometimes height might stop you in certain circumstances, but, you know, there's other avenues, you know, that's out there. And I've loved flying drones, and now that I'm at Grissom, we have 16 KC-135 aircraft, and I'm telling you, our crews are top-notch. And it's really neat to see everybody work together as a team.
5: Yeah. Can you, I can't get beyond this for just a minute. How do you, tell me about flying a drone.
6: So it is different. You know, you could be at the control station, and most of the aircraft are on the other side of the world. Also,
5: wow,
6: the plane can stay up for, you know, for the RQ-4, they could stay up 25 hours plus. And so you're not flying that whole time. So, you know, what I would do is fly 8 hours, and then I would do a handoff with the next pilot. And so, you know, there could be a mission and you've got 6 pilots on it, depending on how long the shifts are. So it was really interesting. And you could be flying in one section of the world one day and then another section the other day.
5: Wow.
6: And it was always interesting, the different, you know, the different parts, what's going on in this, you know, in this section of the world, and why are we there? And, you know, we got all those briefings, and it was just, you know, you kind of felt that you were really involved.
5: Yeah.
6: So I liked that.
5: It's amazing. I mean, it's amazing to me. And so these aren't like the drones we fly, the size wise, when we talk about size, the ones that we have that here that you can just buy anywhere. How big is a drone that you're flying?
6: So the RQ-4 has a 130-foot wingspan, so it is incredibly large. Yeah, they think, oh, I flew something the size of a backpack, but no, these are very large. The Global Hawk flies very, very high, and can stay up in the air longer than most airplanes. So, you know, they're definitely used. The Navy has their version of them. Other countries have bought some as well. So they're really a strategic asset. And man, I had a fun time flying them.
5: Yeah, I'm sure. This is Major United States Air Force Major Joni Fryer, from Grissom Air and Space Expo Director. And we've got the Grissom Air and Space Expo coming up 29th and 30th of this month. It will feature the United States Air Force Thunderbirds. Okay, Joni, just one more question about the drones. Is it fuel, or what is it? How does it keep going so long? Is that a stupid question?
6: Oh, that's not a stupid question. So it is fuel, and most of, you know, with these giant wings, we got so much area we could put fuel in, as well. And then, you know, just the the level we're at in the sky, and then kind of the speed, you know, when the engineers designed it, they meant for it to stay up, you know.
5: Wow.
6: 20, 25 plus hours. So having that really large wingspan, helps us travel very, very far distances. I mean, if you can imagine, okay, I have a 25, 30 hour flight, you know, depending on how long you wanted to loiter somewhere, you could get pretty far and back.
5: Wow.
6: We could go 10 hours, stay for, you know, maybe 5, and then come back 10. Now, usually we'll locate these planes, you know, close to where we want to operate, and they take off and land there. But, you know, if depending on where we needed to be, they don't call us Global Hawk for nothing.
5: So cool. Oh my gosh. That is super cool. And I'm sure just in our conversation, you are inspiring without us getting to the air show, but boy, guys, don't miss this one. Again, it's coming up. Let's talk about it. Let's talk about the air show. What can we expect at this year's Grissom Air and Space Expo?
6: So we've got a great lineup for everybody. So first I'll kind of talk about the performers we have.
5: Please.
6: And then some other aircraft that's going to be on the ground that you can take pictures with. At first, in the morning, we're planning on having the B-29. So there's only 2 of these type of aircraft in existence that are flying. One's called Doc and one's called Fifi. They have a little name. So we have the B-29 Doc coming. It's a beautiful aircraft. So it's going to fly in the morning, and then we're going to park it and move the barrier so people can come up and take pictures. So that'll be in the beginning. And then once we do that, we will have our KC-135 start to take off, and then they're going to hang out. What we're first going to have to start the show is a C-47, another beautiful aircraft. And actually, the Wings of Blue Air Force Academy team is going to be jumping out with our wing commander, Colonel Bergman.
5: Wow.
6: So it's going to be a great time. And then Next-gen Eagles is going to circle the jumpers as they come down. That's really neat to see. And then once they're on the ground, the KC-135 is going to go with an F-16, do a flyover when they're doing the national anthem. Mm-hmm. So that'll be really neat to see. After that, then we have the Army Guard do a fast rope demo from the HH-60 Blackhawks out of Shelbyville.
5: Oh, that's
6: cool.
5: So
6: we're trying to showcase Hoosier air power. So the F-16 with the 135 that was going to do that previous flyover, they're out of Fort Wayne, and they're the 122nd Fighter Wing. So right at the beginning of the show, we're going to have all of this Hoosier air power. I think people would be, shocked to know how much Indiana does have in terms of aircraft. But then after that, we're hoping to get a B-1 flyover. We're still working out the schedule and making sure it could work. But, man, if we got a B-1 flyover, people should already be bringing hearing protection. But, man, definitely for that one.
5: Yeah. Oh, wow.
6: And then we have some cool civilian acts. Greg Kuntz, Super Decathlon, Aaron Delieu, a P-51 gunfighter. And then the Next Gen Eagles, they'll perform again. And then to end off the afternoon, it'll be what everybody's waiting for is the Thunderbird show.
5: Yeah.
6: So we got a good lineup, and we're that's just the performers. But I can tell you some of the big births of the statics that are coming.
5: Yeah.
6: Is we have the C-5 Galaxy, biggest Air Force aircraft. We're super excited. We have a B-52 coming from Minot Air Force Base. So everybody loves the B-52 bomber that comes out. And then we'll have a couple of our KC-135s on the ramp. And then we have a Republic jet because they're right in Indianapolis. We have them coming as well. Yeah, and then we're going to have a couple A-10s. So everybody loves the A-10 Warthog.
5: Yeah.
6: We'll have an F-15 Strike Eagle from Mountain Home Air Force Base, Idaho. And we have a lot of the commemorative Air Force aircraft that they're bringing them out. Mm-hmm. So a lot of historic warbirds. So we've got a good mix of planes. There might be some surprises if we can get some of these units that are able to make it work with their crews. This year, a lot of the iron in the Air Force inventory is overseas supporting current operations. So we're very fortunate that we have the aircraft that we have lined up and committed. So it's all hands on deck. And we're hoping maybe some few surprises. Who knows?
5: Who knows? It is always such an experience at the air shows. And we're so glad that this one is back. Again, it returns since 2019. It is back, and it's back celebrating America 250, of course. And this appreciation that you have, that I have, for military aircraft and for those that fly them and our history. I think this is such a great opportunity for you guys. At Grissom Air Reserve Base is where you're going, home to the 434th Air Refueling Wing. And explain to us how Grissom supports the Air Force Global Reach mission. I mean, I think you really kind of did that by telling us about your missions and flying drones all over the world.
6: Yeah. So Grissom is home to 16 KC-135 aircraft. The mission is air refueling. So what they'll do is, these going overseas, like the B-2, the B-1, the B-52, they don't get there on their own. So we're kind of like the assist. So also with the fighter aircraft like F-35. The F-35, there might be a few of them, let's say, and then they'll bring a tanker over, so they're helping them cross the ocean. And also we help training missions. Usually we would do 3 or 4 missions a day, and we would do training with units all across the United States. Grissom is central, and so we're able to really reach, all over the United States. So they'll call and say, the Thunderbirds, I'll give you an example. They did a flyover in the middle of June, and so they were on the East Coast, and they said, hey, we're trying to get to the Columbus Air Show in Ohio. Could you assist?
5: Mm.
6: If not, they would have to take off, and then they'd use the fuel and then land, take off, use the fuel, and they'd kind of like hop to the next location. So with a tanker, they didn't have to do that. It saves time and it helps them get the fuel they need to continue flying and wow. get to where they go. So that's just an example of how yeah. we've helped out the team. We've helped them out a few times this year, but you know, a lot of our aircraft, you know, are tasked all the time.
5: Major Fryer is with us. We're talking about the event that is going to be coming up, and we don't want you to miss out on it. It is free admission. It's free parking. Is there still some availability for the Thunderbird Block Party on the 28th? Are you still doing that?
6: We are still doing that. So we're putting together a flyer, and we're going to push it out.
5: Okay.
6: That's a great opportunity. It's hosted by our top three organization on the base, and it's going to be at the Grissom Air Museum.
5: Okay.
6: They have an air park that is a wonderful venue to host. We're crossing our fingers for good weather,
5: yeah.
6: but it'll be from 5 to 8 and the Thunderbirds show up. It's a way to take pictures with them, to ask them questions. And it's open to the community. It's free. We're going to have food trucks. We're going to have a band. We're going to have, I think, like a bounce house. So, you know, especially if you have some young, inspired, future aviators, get them out there, let them talk to these people. It's really going to be a nice evening.
5: I think so too. I do. GrissomFSS.com for more information. Just search for Grissom Air Force Base and they'll show this will pop up and you'll see all the information. Gates will open from 9 to 4 both days, August 29th and 30th. There is VIP seating right now available, still available, but probably not for long. So check that out too. That costs you just about $60, a little over for something like that if you'd like those VIP seating there at the show. And then what else do I need to find out from you? What can't we bring? Let's go that direction. What can we bring with us?
6: So what you should bring is, you know, if it's a really hot day, be prepared. Bring your sunscreen, bring hearing protection. You can bring small handheld umbrellas. You know, there'll be some cooling tents on the ramp if you're getting overheated and you need some shade and some air conditioning. But if you're going to be sitting outside, you know, bring a chair. You can bring a wagon. You know, a lot of people will get a wagon, put their chairs in it, or, you know, strollers and all that are free. If you're in a wheelchair, motorized wheelchair, that's all fine. You know, the things we don't want is like metal water bottles.
5: Okay. Yeah.
6: Just for security, but bring a clear plastic water bottle. We have two water chilled, they're trailers that have fresh water. You can fill up your water bottles. Also, there'll be refreshments and smoothie stations and Kona ice, you know, if you want, you know, a different sort of treat to cool down with. So there'll be a lot of options, but also no weapons, no drones, no handheld drones.
5: Yeah. No pets.
6: No pets. We can't bring pets.
5: No, don't do that to the animals. Poor things.
6: Yeah,
5: and I'm certain if you need a service dog or something, I'm sure that there's some things there, some wiggle room.
6: Yeah,
5: but
6: we do allow service dogs.
5: Yeah.
6: Just you can't bring your pet. You know, we can't, you know, if they got loose and on the flight line, it'd
5: be awful.
6: The show would be awful. Yeah.
5: Yeah. And they're not comfortable. They wouldn't be comfortable. It's going to, don't do it. You can't.
6: Yeah. So, but, check our website. We're going to keep updating it. So it gets into more specifics, you know, no bicycles,
5: okay.
6: Scooter or like motorized scooters for, you know, people that need them, but you know, kids riding, you know, kind of the two wheel ones. It just has all the information, no large canopies, no, you know, tents, you know, but the handheld umbrellas for shade, that's good.
5: Okay.
6: A lot of people like arriving early to get the shade under some of these large aircraft, their wings.
5: Yeah.
6: So that's pretty fun.
5: You're right. I forgot about that. You're right. You sit underneath the wings of those giant planes. It's a perfect spot to set your chair.
6: That's right.
5: Oh, my gosh.
6: You know, we have two hangars that are going to be available. They'll have shade. One is a kid zone. So we've got a like an airplane ride. We've got a face painter, and then a STEM hangar that has a whole bunch of really neat things. There's going to be Republic's DA-40 in there. We're going to have our boom pod, our cockpit in there that we usually travel around with. So there's usually a long line for that. A lot of good stuff. There's the Echo trailer that the Air Force is bringing that has virtual reality in there. So bring your kids. There's stuff to do all day. And, you know, we really wanted to make sure that this was a free event. I've been to other air shows that have had to charge for parking, and our great community partners, a lot of the land outside of our base, it's not ours, and they could have charged us or just told us no. So we have a lot of partners that have said, hey, you can use the land, and so it's free parking. But we do ask to go on the website and get a parking pass.
5: Oh.
6: The parking space is not unlimited forever, but we want them to get a parking pass so we can plan on them being there, and then also spread out between the 2 days. I don't foresee it selling out of these it doesn't cost anything, but running out of the tickets. But if it happens to Sunday is going to be the exact same show.
5: Oh, I love it. I love it so, so much. Okay. Anything else, Major Fryer, that we should know, our listeners should know before we let you go? You've given us so much of your time, and I'm so grateful. But if there's anything else you think we should know, we're here for it.
6: I think we put together a good lineup. We just want you to come and enjoy the show. We got all the porta potties. We got all the security. We've got all the parking figured out.
5: Yeah.
6: So just come, bring your family, and have a good time.
5: It's free. And don't forget the Thunderbird Block Party, August 28th. And this is such a beautiful place up in Peru. And we're so lucky to have these guys there. Indiana's only Air Force base. Also, there's a museum, as she mentioned, GrissomAirMuseum.com, for more information on their upcoming events, including a Warbird cruise in September. So check that out. It is really a fantastic trip for any of us across this state to head to Peru, and they're celebrating the 250th anniversary of the United States. They're doing it in style in its first air and space expo since 2019, headlined by the world famous Thunderbirds, and so much more too. Civilian and military acts from around our country, and you'll also enjoy a wide range of vendors and displays in the expo area, exploring STEM, space, and more. And we are so grateful to you again. Thank you for your service and for helping us to understand a little bit about what's happening now. The drones is amazing, and learning about how you're flying drones and the importance.
6: Yes, ma'am.
5: The importance of Grissom.
6: Yeah.
5: Yep. The importance of Grissom Air and Space in what you do there. All right. I guess we're going to let you go. Grissom, F as in Frank, SS.com for more information. 9 to 4 again, August 29th and 30th. Thank you so much. I really mean it, Major Fryer. Thank you so much, Major Joni Fryer, United States Air Force. We are lucky to have you, and thanks for your time today.
6: Thank you so much, Terry. I appreciate it.
4: This is First Day Indiana. I'm Terry Stacy, Kylan Talley producing today's show. And joining us now is the First Day Indiana favorite flower farmer, Shelby County's own Todd Jamison, the owner of Balanced Harvest Farm. He grows beautiful flowers, and he's teaching me a lot. Todd, thank you for joining us once again. So the kids are headed back to school, and that is a sign oftentimes that fall is right around the corner. Is there still time for planting?
3: You are right. You know, for those of us that are old enough to remember that school used to start in September, heck, summer's only half over. We've got lots of time left. And, you know, this is a phenomenal time to begin thinking about fall. And I mentioned last week that we still have lots of time for growing things like lettuces and kale, collards, any of the cooler season weather crops. And a very simple way to go about starting that fall lettuce bed, there's really two ways we can do it. The first is called direct seeded, which is where you're placing a seed directly in your garden soil and watering it and caring for it and growing it through to completion. The second way is a transplant method, where we're placing a seed in a pot or in a flat filled with soil, and we're growing it to a small plant, and then we're taking it out of that container and planting it directly into your garden, and that's called transplanting. Now, there are advantages and disadvantages in both methods, but let's talk about how each one works and what might be the best way for you. Does that sound good, Terry?
7: I think it sounds good, yep.
3: Now, in the case of direct seeding into your garden, you would go out and refresh the soil, and hopefully it's an area that maybe you grew an earlier crop in and you've harvested that, and now you can go in and remove that old plant material, any weeds that are in there, work that soil up, you know, loosen it up several inches down, and rake it out nice and flat, and then make a small indentation and place those tiny little lettuce seeds sparingly into that hole. You would want them about a quarter inch deep, and you would want each seed within reason to be, oh, 2 or 3 inches apart is really all that you need. And you'll cover that back up with soil just very lightly and add water. And keep that moist until they germinate and begin to come up. And the reason you want that in a row is so that you can tell the difference between what might be a weed coming up in that area and what is your crop. Now, an old-time favorite way to also do this would be to mix in like a radish seed in with the lettuce seed. The reason being, the radish will germinate in 2 or 3 days and start coming up and mark the row. So you can see where your crop is going to be, and anything to the left or right of it would be a weed, and you can just instantly remove it. That's a really quick and fun way to get this started, and that is direct seeding. The second way is to prepare a garden flat with soil mix in it, and you can use your own garden soil, but potting soil is really special for this and drains very well. You could then drop your garden seeds, your lettuce seeds, on top of the soil, pat them in lightly, and just add water and let those plants begin to grow. Now, after about 2 or 3 weeks, you will have a plant that's probably 2 to 3 inches tall. You'll want to add a little fertilizer at that point, get it to grow quickly, and then in another 2 weeks, take it out of the container and plant it directly into your garden. One of the huge advantages of that is, number one, there's no rabbits where you're growing your flat of plants. Mm-hmm. Number two, there's no weeds there. And number three, it really gets a good start for that plant.
7: Which of those two options has the higher rate of success?
3: In my experience, the transplant method is more successful because there's no rabbit to cause you a problem. There's no weeds to contend with. And you'll probably remember to water it more often when it's in that seed flat than when it's out in your garden. But those couple of simple steps will get you well started and supply you with a great supply of lettuce far into the fall season.
7: Is it fast growing?
3: You know, there are some salad bowl lettuces or leaf lettuces that can be ready in 45 days. The vast majority of them are about a 60-day crop. So as you can see, looking at the calendar, still plenty of time to accomplish this and lots of good salads in your future.
7: You said lettuce, and what else can we possibly plant now?
3: At the same time, you could seed kale or collards, mizuna, which is one of the Japanese salad greens. It's a little bit on the spicy side, but it's delicious. Arugula would be another salad green that would work beautifully. They just thrive during our fall weather. We have tons of time for spinach. Spinach is generally about a 40-day crop, so lots and lots of time, and spinach is extremely cold hardy. We harvest spinach at our farm well into the month of December with no protection or no cover on it. The leaves are heavier. Same thing with the collards and kale. They tend to be very good through the entire fall season for us.
8: Todd Jamison, thank you very much for spending time with us and teaching us as you always do. You really are our favorite First Day flower farmer, owner of Balanced Harvest Farm in Shelby County. 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Guys, we've got to run. Thank you again for joining us, and we will talk to you next time right here on First Day Indiana. Have a great week ahead.
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10: I'm Deborah Valentine, Fox News. A busy night on Capitol Hill with Acting U.S. Attorney General Todd Blanche confirmed as AG. Fox's Chad Pergram has details from Washington.
11: The vote very tight, 50-49. The only senator not casting a ballot, Mitch McConnell, the former Senate Majority Leader who's been out since the middle of June here. There were two Republican no's. Susan Collins, Republican of Maine, who has a tough reelection bid this fall. She announced her opposition a couple of days ago. And early Friday morning, you had Lisa Murkowski from Alaska, who also said she had met with Todd Blanche and just wasn't committed to him at that stage. So this took it down to Bill Cassidy. He was the only person, the Republican senator from Louisiana, who was undecided on that side of the aisle, and he broke the logjam.
10: The Senate has passed a resolution funding the federal government.

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6: But due to the fire activity, it kind of overran the area. So no escape routes that any firefighters could get into or out of.
7: Tyler Hacked, Deputy Incident Commander with the Great Basin Incident Management Team 2. The FAA and the NTSB are investigating the incident. The helicopter was one of 7 working to fight the inferno in Millard County that was ignited by lightning on July 27th. Kristen Goodwin, Fox News.
8: 2 people were on board the helicopter when it crashed. Their fate is unknown. Former NBA player Enes Kanter Freedom, who has been very vocal about his political activism, which he believes blackballed him from the NBA, has now officially declared himself a prospect for the 2027 WNBA draft. Fox's Chanley Painter explains.
9: This issue hit the headlines last month when the Indiana Fever's Sophie Cunningham took a stand for women's sports remaining female. And things really heated up on Sunday after Minnesota Lynx head coach Cheryl Reeve wore a Trans Kids Belong t-shirt at her game against Cunningham's Fever. Well, the Players Association joined the fray today, issuing a statement that read in part, "We embrace justice, equity, diversity, and inclusion. Hate, abuse, and demonization of any person or group of people, including transgender people, only fuel fear, division, and harm. We will not be used as political pawns."
8: Kanter Freedom made these claims as he is not trying to simply ask that the current rules be applied equally to everyone, the rules that represent the very values many WNBA players and coaches have publicly advocated for. I'm Deborah Valentine. This is Fox News.
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11: From 21 Alive, I'm meteorologist Noah Gordon with your forecast. 84 for your Saturday, under mostly cloudy skies, sunshine clearing out into the afternoon. Tonight, 59, clear overnight. 85 for your Sunday with a lot more sunshine, although we stay humid. Thankfully, rain chances look to hold off until we start the work week. I'm meteorologist Noah Gordon on WoWoWo 92.3 FM, 1190 AM.
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0: It's peace in our time. Hold on. 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I have a hard time trusting guys named Neville. It's a occupational hazard, I guess. 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Guys, good to be with you. 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On Twitter, also known as X. You find it at Tony Katz. It's not a deal. It's not a deal. I don't know what we're thinking, what we actually believe here. But what if I'm wrong? And I had to ask myself that question earlier. You take a look at what has just happened with we're going to open up the Strait of Hormuz and Iran agrees to this and Iran agrees to that. And you say to yourself, Iran doesn't agree to anything. How can Iran possibly agree to anything? Iran can't agree because Iran doesn't have control. The IRGC has control. Any amount of leadership you want to talk about, you could talk about it from now until the end of time. They don't have control. The foreign minister doesn't have control. The president doesn't have control. The Ayatollah doesn't have control because the Ayatollah clearly has no control. I don't believe the Ayatollah is alive, by the way. The old Ayatollah is dead. The new Ayatollah, I don't think, is alive either. Any conversation they have, these are fraudster people. So why would I trust them? No, I would put forth to you that there is no top leadership. And the top leadership that may exist has no control of the Islamic Revolutionary Guard Corps. And I put forth to you that the Islamic Revolutionary Guard Corps has no connection to each other. None whatsoever. Zero connection to each other. They are acting independently. They are acting in their own self-interest, and they are acting, well, as radical ideologues would act. They want destruction. We understand, the rational mind, that they want no deal whatsoever. Anybody who thinks that Iran wants a deal is out of their head. Iran wants destruction of Western civilization. Period. End of discussion. We can move on from that. But I had to ask myself a question. What is it that I'm looking at? What is it that we are all seeing? What is it that we are all dealing with here? What started this? Well, what started this was a nonstop bombardment campaign that then led to, hey, they asked us not to, and they're going to make a deal, and we get a memorandum of understanding. The memorandum of understanding, as we said, was nonsense. We said it from the beginning. There was nothing there that was legitimate, nothing there that was real, nothing there that we should hang our hat on. Move on. Now, some people said, well, the memorandum of understanding allows them to get a lot of money, so it's not nothing. That's legitimate. I thought that was a legitimate argument, that what happens in this memorandum of understanding is that they're able to get access to cash because we're going to take off the economic blockade, allowing them to sell oil, billions of dollars. We shouldn't allow them a single dime. Let them starve economically. And then what do? They screw it all up. They screw it all up because how could they not screw it all up? This is who they are. This is what they do. They can't make a deal. Deals mean they can't do what they want, which is destroy Western civilization and bring about Islam across the globe. This is the desire. You say to me, Tony, there are other Islamic nations that they're attacking. Don't we understand that that part is inconsequential? Of course they'll attack other Islamic nations. They'll decide that that one isn't doing it right and that one isn't doing it right. No one ever discusses the Sunni-Shia fights, etc. I shouldn't say no one, not enough people. So the MOU gets blown up, and so what do we start doing? We put back the economic blockade, and then bam, pow, ping. It's like Batman meets Joe Pesci. We're knocking the snot out of people. Things are blowing up, getting destroyed. And then you hear that President Trump is willing to go all the way. He's willing to knock out the desalinization plants. He's willing to knock out the power plants. He's willing to knock out the bridges. He's willing to knock out infrastructure. He's willing to cripple the region. I'm willing to make a deal, and then you don't make a deal? Ho, ho, ho, ho, ho. I'm not putting up with that. And that led to this talk before the weekend, he was getting them harder than ever before. But what happens? Well, magically, I say magically because we have all seen this story numerous times. Magically, what happens is that all the neighboring countries, they came to the president and they said, let's not have you do this and take out this and take out that and take out the other. And we'll get Iran to the table and Iran will come to the table and the Strait of Hormuz will be open for 60 days and you'll see oil prices go down and this will be great. And Iran says, we'll make the deal. And the Israelis seem fine with the deal. The president writing that the country of Israel joins me in this commitment of the immediate, complete, and total opening of the Strait of Hormuz and an end to Iran's nuclear threat. Based on this request, I have agreed, writes the president, for the future benefit of the world and likewise the survival of a successful and prosperous Iran to cancel the attack. And the decision is contingent on the parties being able to, quote, rapidly make a deal. It's at that moment I first tweeted out, if you follow me on X, I said deja vu all over again. We've been down this road. But something is different. What in the world is different? It's like Malcolm Gladwell's blink. Like, I know it's different, but I don't know what it is. And maybe it's not different. Maybe I'm different. Something is different in this. And I stopped myself and I said, what is it that I'm looking at here? This makes no sense. This is the same old stuff, the same old song and dance. Why would you believe it? And I read and I'm looking and I'm paying attention to this one, that one, the other one. And I said to myself, perhaps what is different here? And I ask you only, not necessarily for agreement, but at least the acceptance of what is possible. I say to myself, what if I'm looking at this all wrong? And what if I'm looking at the deal all wrong? What if no one is trying to make a deal with the Iranian regime? I am accurate in my assessment. I would take this on with anybody, anywhere, at any time. The Iranian so-called leadership doesn't exist. It has no control over the IRGC. None whatsoever. The IRGC is acting as independent factions. Not one group of the IRGC or faction of the IRGC having any level of control or even connection with another. Everyone acting in their own self-interest for their own ideological goals, whether that is dollars or whether that is a caliphate, right? So everybody is acting the way they want to act. You can't make a deal with the IRGC at all. The leadership has no control of the IRGC, so a deal with them is meaningless. What if that's not where the deal is? Follow me here. I don't say I've got it perfect. I am asking a question of whether or not I'm on to something. And I know you're used to a lot of guys on radio always saying that they've got this and they know that and they're the experts. Oh, they're sure. Okay. It's like the influencer class. They're an expert on this thing until social media is talking about something else 2 days from now, and then they're an expert on that thing. Boring as hell. What if the deal that is being made has nothing to do with Iran, and it has to do with Saudi Arabia, the UAE, Bahrain, Jordan, etc. What if that's the deal? I discuss ending the regime. I'm a believer in regime change. I get that some people disagree with me. I believe that's the only way this group can be handled. We have discussed that when the U.S. hits Iran, Iran doesn't hit Israel. No, what Iran does is Iran hits everybody else around them. They hit their so-called allies, friends, like-minded brethren, at least if you want to talk about being Muslim or Islamist. Not in every case, in some cases, Islamist. And you say, why would they hit those people? Well, the answer is you hit these people so they will put pressure on the United States to stop bombing them. Hey, you're hitting Iran. Iran's hitting us. Would you please stop hitting them so they would stop hitting us? They are trying to engage their own level of protection. And Iran being more and more backed into a corner, what will an animal do backed into a corner? It will lash out. You knew this without me telling you. So what other lash outs are going to happen? You think it's just going to be hitting U.S. bases in Jordan? No, no, no. It's going to be going after their critical infrastructure. Iran can still do this. It's a great example, by the way, messaging of if you think that Iran is bad now, is a problem now, can still engage in threats now, can still try and decide the landscape now, imagine what happens if they had a nuclear weapon. You have to be out of your mind to think that letting Iran get close to a nuclear weapon or thinking about a nuclear weapon is okay. You have to be certifiably insane. Oh, hi, Marjorie Taylor Greene. How you doing? No, I wasn't really talking about you. I was just talking about people who are criminally insane. I see where you can be confused. You cannot let them get close. You can't. Now, I do agree that Iran has been at war with us for 47 years. We don't have to be at war with Iran. Iran is at war with us. So what idea could we possibly have of saying, they're not a threat to us, they're not a problem to us. Oh, it's no big deal. It's some of the most embarrassing, childlike, silly talk I have ever witnessed. Oh, hey, Tucker. No, I was talking about childlike, silly talk. But I see where you could have thought I was talking about you. I miss you. Don't know what happens. I hope you figure it out. So what if the deal goes like this? These other nations don't want to get hit. They don't want to have any threat to their critical infrastructure. They need another way. We start with Major Mike Lyons, retired United States Army military analyst, who you hear on the show very, very often, talking about the idea of siege. He said we need a siege, the economic blockade, keeping them locked in, letting them fall apart, feeling the economic crunch, and you should continue the bombing. That's what he said. But what if you have this? You keep up the economic blockades. You don't allow them to sell any oil. You don't allow any money to get to the terrorist groups. You don't allow them to function. They slowly start to crack under that pressure. You stop the bombing so Iran will stop the bombing. But you say to Saudi Arabia, to Bahrain, to the UAE, to Jordan, what's in it for us? What do we get? What if that's the way the deal goes? Now, we can have a real deep conversation about what do we get. I can give a couple suggestions. I don't have the answer. I can give a couple of ideas. Number one, the commitment of troops to go into Iran to end the IRGC. Saudi troops, UAE troops, Bahrain troops, Jordanian troops. They go in. Maybe they work with the Kurds. Maybe it's about them putting up the money to get the guns to the Kurds so the Kurds can take out the IRGC and the people can rise up. Maybe it's oil. We already see cracks and divisions amongst OPEC. We already see these changes happening from nations that want to make their money now, and they don't want to have to wait it out 20 or 30 years, and they don't want other people out there deciding what the cost of oil should be. So it could be oil. It could be troops. And it could be that I'm wrong about both. Because less than an hour from when I started talking, President Trump put out on Truth Social, oh, crap. Iranian leadership is unbelievably duplicitous. They ask for a meeting. Some would say beg. Talks begin with more scheduled in the immediate future, and they say openly and proudly that they're not having any discussions, that nothing is being talked about, and they're only dealing with Oman. Then they go on to give their usual blather in saying the Strait of Hormuz will be operated powerfully by them when it is already completely controlled by the United States Navy and our blockade, or as some say, the United States Wall of Steel. I have not heard anybody say United States Wall of Steel. That's awesome. quote, nothing gets through to Iran unless we want it to, and nothing will get through unless a deal or total surrender is accomplished. Now, he hasn't said the words. I want to make sure I'm clear on this. Someone double check me. Beth in the chat, get on it. He hasn't said the words total surrender in a while. That was talk in the beginning. He hasn't said that in a while. Nothing will get through, writes President Trump, unless a deal or total surrender is accomplished. Quote, whether Iran wants to admit it or not, we are, in fact, talking of a solution to a problem that they have caused for decades. It is very simple. Iran will never have a nuclear weapon. Thank you for your attention to this matter, President Donald J. Trump. Maybe that just takes my entire conversation and throws it away. Maybe it proves the conversation true. We are, in fact, talking of a solution to a problem that they have caused for decades. He could be talking about it with the Iranians or whoever in the Iranian government. He could be talking about it with others. He could be talking to two different groups of people at the same time. I don't know if I'm right, but I don't think I'm wrong. Who said the deal had to be with Iran? Maybe that is where the real deal making is. I'm Tony Katz, and this is Tony Katz Today.
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2: 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Well, New Haven's mayor is taking the fight to Washington. He joins me, KB, Monday during Fort Wayne's Morning News.

0: So what happened with Morocco and this Spanish city-state, if you will, which I have still not ever heard pronounced? I've only read it. I took off a couple days. Tony Katz today. Good to be with you. Went up to Chicago, caught a White Sox game, almost cut off my finger. That's a true story. I got my finger caught in a car door. When I was a teenager, I think it was, maybe I was 20, I got my whole hand caught in a car door. Literally, it closed. I was just sitting there, and someone closed the door, and boom. And it hurt, but nothing got broken, nothing got cut. This, I was talking to my oldest, and we were going to the game, and I was doing this, and I was throwing something, and I'm moving things around. Wait, I'm going to need that, and boom, caught the finger. And I caught the finger, and my oldest like, "You all right?" I'm like, "I need 1 minute, leave me alone." Because I just needed to be like, "I can't believe I did that. How embarrassing that I did it." And we're in this parking lot of this, like, hot dog stand where we parked near right field, which used to be Comiskey, and no one calls things what they are anymore. It's pathetic. And so I'm like, "Oh." I look at the top of the finger, and the top of the finger is cut, and it's starting to bleed. I'm like, "Son of a mutt. Keep your calm, Tony. You've got Band-Aids in the car. You know you do. Get it done." So I go into the car. I toss my sunglasses onto the roof, the hood of the car. I open up the door, and I put my hand down to look for the Band-Aid. So I put the left hand down where I've cut myself, right, left pointer finger, and I go to reach, and I slip. And I realize I didn't just cut myself from the top, cut myself underneath. It's a real cut, ladies and gentlemen. It was not great. I slid. I'm like, "Oh, damn. Well, I got to go see a game." So we find the Band-Aids. I have 3 Band-Aids on there. We walk to Great Field, which is just a couple blocks from where we're parked. And my kid is like, "Are you going to be all right?" I'm like, "Dude, I don't feel any pain." Which could be a sign of, "You've got a serious problem. You're just in shock." No, I didn't sever anything or anything like that. I think a little harder of a door slam, and I could have. Never lost any color in the finger. So just a public service announcement. Don't go see the Chicago White Sox. You'll die. Wait, is that not the message? Oh, yeah. Don't be a schmuck and get your finger caught in a car door. Just ridiculous. I'll get into the story about Morocco coming up. This is Tony Katz today.
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7: Fox News, I'm Deborah Valentine. The Senate has passed a resolution funding the government through December 11th and confirmed the nomination of Todd Blanche as Attorney General prior to summer recess. Former VP Kamala Harris speaking at the Inspirnola Charter School Inspire the City rally, criticizing the Trump administration's ongoing conflict with Iran.
8: They'll spend $125 billion on Trump's war in Iran while folks can't even cover their basic needs here in America.
7: Harris said the best way to stop the administration is through the midterm elections. A firefighting helicopter crashed in central Utah while battling wildfires. Tyler Hecht, deputy incident commander.
9: At this point, we didn't want to put them at any more risk until we know it's safe. So that's an ongoing conversation with us and fire.
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11: From 21 Alive, I'm meteorologist Noah Gordon with your forecast. 84 for your Saturday, under mostly cloudy skies, sunshine clearing out into the afternoon. Tonight, 59, clear overnight. 85 for your Sunday with a lot more sunshine, although we stay humid. Thankfully, rain chances look to hold off until we start the work week. I'm meteorologist Noah Gordon on Whoa 92.3 FM, 1190 AM.
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0: So President Trump was on a plane. It's like we're on a bridge, Charlie, but different. Tony Katz today. Good to be with you. And if you got that, you're my friend. We're on a bridge, Charlie. Meanwhile, President Trump is flying on Air Force One, and he has thoughts. As you know, the man often has a lot of thoughts.
1: I like BBC better than ABC.
2: The anti-weaponization fund is back on the table. What are your plans?
1: No, if they don't improve. Look, we have a man named Todd Blanche. He's outstanding in every way. Most of you know who he is. You're not going to find a better person. And everybody, and it's because I backed him. Won his opponent, and his opponent won in a landslide. This is the only reason it's happening. But I will say there are a lot of people that like people were hurt so badly. 22 suicides, and they were destroyed, their families were destroyed.
0: Now,
1: there's never been
0: the president is talking about the weaponization fund. And we are going to dig into this because the weaponization fund is now dead. And it's the weaponization fund that was keeping Todd Blanche from being confirmed. That seems to be over. Tony Katz today. I forgot if I said hello. Sometimes I forget. But I'm going to dig into this about what it is that has happened here and the deal making that has taken place. He also spoke about the possibility of a deal with Iran. This was before today's announcement, and why he isn't going forward with his planned attack.
1: Many, many years to have it built back. If it could, I don't think it would be even buildable back. So we had an attack that would be the biggest attack since World War II, and it would have been disastrous for them. And they didn't want us to do it. And frankly, Saudi Arabia didn't want it either. They thought that a deal is imminent. And the deal is imminent having to do with the Hormuz Strait and also the denuclearization of Iran.
0: The deal. It's going to be lots and lots and lots of deals. And this was, I started listening to this as well, and I'm like, there's something. I think that the deal might not be with Iran. It might be with these other nations. We will have more on that as well. We are keeping our eyes on the Michigan primary, which is tomorrow, and how the DSA, the Democratic Socialists, are rallying around this Abdul El-Sayed, going against Haley Stevens. Not that I'm a big Haley Stevens fan, but she's at least not an Islamist and not a communist. She's more left than I would like. And I can show you polling that doesn't work out well for either one of them against the Republican Rogers for this Senate seat. In today's poll, the Epic poll, Rogers 46, El-Sayed 43. I can show you one poll where Stevens is edging Rogers by 2 points within the margin of error. I can show you one poll where Rogers is edging Stevens by 3 points. Therefore, the race is a toss-up. But it seems that Sayed gives Republicans a better chance for victory. And this is the thing that should be concerning Democrats in primaries all across the country. Should be, but doesn't. Why? Because when you are ideological first, and when you are afraid of Hassan Piker, you'll do anything and you'll say anything. But we now come to some newer parts about the DSA. The Democratic Socialists of America, who are communists. There is no such thing as a Democratic Socialist. It's a lie. I don't care what they say. I don't care that there's some website where somebody wrote a definition. They are what they are. They believe in dismantling the Constitution. They believe in getting rid of private property rights. They believe that you should not be allowed to do anything they don't say you can do. They are what they are. They are communists. End of list. They now have taken to a support of China. Friends of Socialist China have 952 signatories, this is a London-based group, to support the People's Republic of China and to promote understanding of Chinese socialism. may we stop? This is an actual story from the New York Post. Can we stop for just a moment? There is no such thing as Chinese socialism. They are communists. And if somebody's going to say, well, no, they're actually socialists, you don't understand, at that moment, we're going to have to start institutionalizing people. Oh, wait, they're allowed to actually walk free and vote like I do? They want to tell me that China's not a communist nation and they get a vote? What kind of crazy fakakta country is this? But they do. They do get the vote. And no, they don't get institutionalized, although I'm still going to advocate for it. 11 self-described DSA members are among those who signed the pledge and resolved to support, defend, and build understanding of Chinese socialism. If you really need anything else, I can't help you. And if you are engaged with people who won't accept the fact that they're communists, who will try to defend this, you can't help them. The only people you can help, yourselves, your family, it's the best you can do. And I have long understood that when it's a family composition, right, and everyone's still trying to, you know, connect and get along. Okay, we disagree politically, but, you know, we can agree on, we all love, you know, pick the team, whatever. I used to say I understand that. And then in the same breath, I would say things like, you know, when you're having your Thanksgiving dinner, you do not have to invite that uncle who likes to scream at everybody or that aunt who likes to get political. And she's allowed to say whatever terrible, awful thing she wants. And then everyone tells you, don't say anything, let's just get through this. No, don't invite the aunt. Why in the world would you put yourself through that? Why would we ever tell anybody to put themselves through that? Screw that. Tell Aunt Matilda to eat alone with her five cats. You're not welcome in my house, Aunt Matilda. You're nasty. You're despicable. I don't want those politics anywhere near me. If you would just not talk politics, we could at least sit and enjoy a meal. But you think you could say anything and I have to be quiet? Screw everybody. No. No, no, no. I'll start new traditions. I'll start new traditions with new people. And people said to me, well, it's not very, you know, pro-family. I put forth to you that family is not necessarily blood. Some people believe this from personal experience. Some people believe this because they just understand it to be true. I do not believe, and I've been saying this for years, that you have to put yourself through it. As a matter of fact, I favor not putting yourself through it. You deserve better. You don't have to put yourself through the madness. I have come to believe this now about your children on a whole myriad of subjects. I have college-age kids. I will tell you, as clear as day, that my relationship with them seems to be somewhat fantastic. I'm a fortunate, fortunate man. They're decent people. And they have unique interests and unique personalities as your kids, if you have kids, you know, regardless of the age, do as well. And you deal with them differently. Not everything is equal, which is, I think, the weirdest thing in the world. No, not everybody gets things that are equal. Each relationship has its own ebb and flow. I am fortunate to have a good relationship, to have a rational relationship, to be able to engage, to agree and disagree. Do my kids have my politics? Is a question that I get a lot. And the answer is somewhat. They've got to figure out their path and their way. They have got to figure out, as they engage with other people, well, Dad, I engage with this group and that group at school and this group and that group from high school, and they're all fine. Well, you're talking about your friends. Are we talking about those groups writ large? Do you have enough life experience yet to know? So it's not about being judgmental. It is about being clear. But things have to be experienced. Some things don't. you can know somebody who is a boy who claims to be a girl, a man who claims to be a woman. You can know them, but never forget that they're mentally ill. Doesn't matter what they say. It doesn't matter anything. You have to know that. You don't have to be mean. You don't have to be rude. You don't have to stop talking to them. You have to understand what it is that you're dealing with. If you know somebody who says they're a communist, you have to know that they're a bad person who believes in murder. This is what communists do. This is their entire history. Now, the communists will tell you that communists never murdered 100 million people. Well, of course the communists will tell you this. All communists are liars. At all times, at every time, they're a liar. They don't stop lying. They're such liars that they will tell you that China, just socialist, you know, just some big social programs, like Norway. Well, then they call Norway a socialist country, which it isn't, but neither here nor there. China is a communist nation to which if you step out of line, you will be disappeared. Where every action is recorded on camera. This is why I oppose Flox cameras and the other ones, the Elon cameras, I believe they're called. All of that is government surveillance. I don't care if a cop's job is made harder because the cameras are gone. The cameras have to be gone. But you don't think China's communism? You're a communist nation? You want to openly support them? The only thing the communists ever got right was the phrase useful idiots. And that's the DSA. All of their membership, all of their supporters, including Alexandria Ocasio-Cortez and Ayanna Pressley and Rashida Tlaib and Ilhan Omar and Bernie Sanders, all of them. Useful idiots. And thus I bring it back to your kids, because when your kids start saying they're a communist, you're supposed to tell them no. And you're supposed to say, I'm sorry, I'm not paying for that college anymore. No. You don't come upon this on your own. Those people are putting crap into your head and you're acting the damn fool and I won't pay for that. The answer is no. I have come around to the idea. I mean, certainly I've always believed that you have to love your children enough to say no, and you have to recognize that you're the parent and not a friend. But I have really come around to voicing the concept of you have to be proactive in the movements. I don't pay for that school. I don't pay for that car. I don't pay for you to be a part of that. I won't do it. And I won't sit there and listen to it in my home. And if you want to talk to me, you have to accept the fact that we will never, ever have a place where I have to kowtow to you. You're wrong. You have to love your kids enough to say so. Because the DSA are communists, and they are flat out dangerous. I'm Tony Katz, and this is Tony Katz Today.
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0: more piece to add to the communists of the DSA. Also, don't forget that they're bigots in general. And this is Dana Nessel. I am no fan of Dana Nessel. Who in the world is Dana Nessel? Dana Nessel is the Attorney General of Michigan. Me, I'm Tony Katz. The show is Tony Katz Today. You are fantastic, and you look great in those jeans. Dana Nessel will not be attending the Michigan Democratic Convention. Dana Nessel has said, I can't go because, well, I'm Jewish, and that group is a serious issue, and there are safety concerns. I feel like my presence isn't going to be welcome. Let me say that again. I feel like my presence isn't going to be welcome. I don't want to get chased around. I don't want to get harassed. I don't want to get yelled and screamed at. I don't want to get booed off the stage, irrespective of what I'm saying. And I believe that if I go, that is what will happen because it's happening to me. Democrats are yelling, screaming, booing, and waiting their moment to attack the Attorney General of Michigan because she's Jewish. Hey, Tony, why are you armed? This is the reality of the situation. We all understand that this is the reality of the situation. What I have been trying to impress upon all of you for quite a few years now is that this is not about Jews. This is about Christians. You're the target. We are the easing stepping stone. Why? Because Jews, specifically liberal Jews, are schmucks, and they're more than happy to be utilized in their own destruction. I say this clearly. Maybe this is why I'm not asked to speak in so many synagogues. But Christians, this is about you. Jews are not the target. Jews are just first. It's about you. And man, I could really use your help. We all could in ending these threats. Keep it here. It's Tony Katz Today.
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6: A new AG. I'm Paul Stevens, Fox News. The Senate voting early this morning for Todd Blanche to be the nation's next attorney general.
7: The vote very tight, 50-49. The only senator not casting a ballot, Mitch McConnell, the former Senate Majority Leader, who's been out since the middle of June here. There were two Republican no's. Susan Collins, Republican of Maine, who has a tough re-election bid this fall. She announced her opposition a couple of days ago. And early Friday morning, you had Lisa Murkowski from Alaska, who also said she had met with Todd Blanche and just wasn't committed to him at that stage. So this took it down to Bill Cassidy. He was the only person, the Republican senator from Louisiana, who was undecided on that side of the aisle, and he broke the logjam.
6: And Todd Blanche now taking over as Attorney General after the firing of Pam Bondi. Talks over the reopening of the Strait of Hormuz still ongoing, but there's some conflicting info being released.
8: Some very different messages coming out of Iran. It's tough to decide which faction to believe. On one hand, in Parliament, talk about perhaps trying to ban Israeli and U.S. ships from the Strait of Hormuz. At the same time, other Iranian officials talking about real progress on talks to reopen the Strait of Hormuz. The negotiations with Oman have made tremendous progress. President Trump has said he's played an active personal role in those negotiations, and he could expect an announcement on them as early as today. Iran has been demanding fees for any ships that go through the Strait of Hormuz. That position has been rejected by the U.S.
6: And that's Fox's Steve Harrigan in Tel Aviv. The

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4: The center of multiple public health investigations. Former CDC Director Tom Frieden, who now leads the global health nonprofit Resolve to Save Lives, says a complex international food supply chain requires robust inspections at the source.
5: Though we grow great food here, if we want the range and the cost that we get, we need to get food from all over the world. And that means we need to track how safe the growing practices are.
4: According to the Congressional Research Service, the FDA physically examines only about 2% of all imported food because of the sheer volume.
6: And investigators are currently being launched into salmonella in jalapenos and the intestinal parasite cyclospora found in iceberg lettuce. Both are imported from Mexico. I'm Paul Stevens. This is Fox News.
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8: From 21 Alive, I'm meteorologist Noah Gordon with your forecast. 84 for your Saturday, under mostly cloudy skies, sunshine clearing out into the afternoon. Tonight, 59, clear overnight. 85 for your Sunday with a lot more sunshine, although we stay humid. Thankfully, rain chances look to hold off until we start the work week. I'm meteorologist Noah Gordon on WoWo 92.3 FM, 1190 AM.
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10: 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I think the odds of her being the candidate are very, very high, to be very blunt.
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12: I'm not quite sure there's anything left to say about the WNBA. I mean, I've got the Telegraph talking about Sophie Cunningham as basketball's new anti-trans MAGA poster girl. What? When did she say she was anti-trans? Girls should be in girls' sports? Girls' sports are for girls? That's anti-trans? No. No, it's not. And who's still fighting this fight and why? You know, what we said here from the beginning was that Sophie Cunningham of the Indiana Fever has done absolutely nothing wrong. She has said absolutely nothing wrong. She said that girls' sports should be for

0: girls. And that, children, is normal. It's the rational course. Tony Katz, Tony Katz Today. So good to be with you. Find everything I do at TonyKatz.com. It was a story from The Guardian. Sophie Cunningham isn't rejecting politics. She's cashing in on them. This whole article ends in the following manner. Sophie Cunningham has been in the league 8 years. She'll be 30 later this month, 5.5 years older than Clark. And for the large majority of those years, she's been a serviceable, unremarkable player who was a top-notch three-point shooter. She wasn't even who the marketers picked to sell sex to the boys. The role of the glammed-up blonde beauty baller belonged to 6'4" Cameron Brink. Cunningham needed the culture war to get on the map. Needing it as much as it needed her. And all it took was a silly finger point and being in opposition to someone black. To the aggrieved whites, standing up to someone black meant standing up for them. Add transphobia to her portfolio and the result is a star. The latest participant in an old game no more complicated than checkers, but far less interesting. The author of this piece is a guy by the name of Howard Bryant. Now, that paragraph tells the story of part of the WNBA story, which is the media that covers the WNBA is desperate for that league to stay black and gay. Now, I could get in a whole bunch of trouble for saying that. I could have people coming after me for saying that. I just quoted the author who said, "That's what we do here." And put it in the context of white people are just so angry. No. White people aren't a group. Like black people aren't a group. Like gay people aren't a group. They have their own minds and their own thoughts. Maybe Mr. Bryant or anybody else, if they could just stop being bigots for 5 minutes, we could have ourselves a better conversation. The issue here is that Caitlin Clark is a star. We know the story here. She's simply better than the rest. And even if she isn't actually better than the rest, she has captured the imagination, and that's the way it goes. You think Taylor Swift is really a super great songwriter and a super great voice? No, part of that is true. She has captured the imagination, and that's why it's stadium tour after stadium tour after stadium tour. That's what she was able to do. Dane Cook has sold out stadiums. Don't ask me. Captured the imagination for just a moment. I'll give you the most unpopular opinion in the history of mankind. Andrew Dice Clay was never that funny. But it was a really good routine, captured the imagination, and you wanted to be a part of it. The attitude was fun. Stadium tours. Comics in stadiums, man. That's the goal, because every comic wishes they were a rock and roll guy. Wishes that they were a rock star. We know this to be true. Rock stars want to be actors. Actors want to be comics. Comics want to be rock stars. I believe that is the circle of life. The WNBA has every opportunity to be better off because of Caitlin Clark. She captured the imagination. She brought people to the sport. She brought the players from commercial flights to private flights. She brought them better hotels. She brought them better contracts. She brought them more money. She did it. It's a lot to put on a 24, 25-year-old, but she did it. That's the end. Sophie Cunningham didn't come along to be a star because of Caitlin Clark. She came along to be a star because the WNBA had no interest in having a star like Caitlin Clark because she was too white and too straight. Now, that's a very rude thing to say. But I'm not the one saying it. I notice that they say it constantly and consistently, over and over and over and over again. Overshadowing this one and overshadowing that one. And the only reason people like her is because she's white and this and that. And the media needs a straight white woman as opposed to... She brought the excitement. Ride the wave. Call a penalty on her when it's her penalty. call a penalty on Sophie Cunningham when it's Sophie Cunningham's penalty. But because Sophie Cunningham has decided to be protective of Caitlin Clark, because Sophie Cunningham isn't afraid of a fight, because she's able to utilize social media and can make a moment like the meme of the point, right? All the pointing. She gets attacked and vilified, and when playing the Minnesota Lynx, she gets elbowed in the face, and she gets called for the penalty. Let me say it again for the people in the cheap seats. She got elbowed in the face, and she got called for the penalty. She didn't have the ball. The player with the ball elbowed her in the face, and Sophie Cunningham got called for the penalty. And then she had the audacity to say that girls' sports should be for girls, and that was it. That was it. Game over. She is a bigot, and she is terrible, and she's MAGA, and all the rest of the nonsense. The hate machine went full throttle. By the way, not only did, I believe, The Guardian refer to her as anti-trans, they referred to her as anti-black. The media that covers the NBA is amongst the most bigoted and the most terrible out there. They really are awful. Positively awful. But what is worse, possibly, are the coaches. The coaches who have put themselves in a position of being in favor of men in their sport. Now, a lot of people have been discussing what happens when the WNBA allows this. When the WNBA allows men in because they identify as this, that, or the other, that's going to be the end. That's going to be the end of the WNBA. By the way, did I call it a penalty and not a foul? My mistake. I apologize for that. I was looking that the U.S. Men's soccer team did just sign Pochettino to a long-term contract through 2030. And maybe that's why I was doing it. It just came up. Foul, not penalty. My apologies. Now, coach after coach after coach got asked what they think about Sophie Cunningham standing up for girls in girls' sports, which is a normal position. She didn't say a single thing that's political. The people who say she says something political are the people who are broken. They are fools, and they are a danger to themselves and others. Why do I say such a thing? Because if you can believe that girls' sports are not for girls, you'll believe anything. If girls' sports are not for girls, there are no girls' sports. The end. It is such a factual statement, such a clear statement, such an understandable statement. It can't be denied. Only the irrational can deny it, and those people are irrational, and they should be mocked. People who are going through this mental illness, I think, should be shown respect and love. People who want to push mental illness on others or get you to buy into that somebody else's mental illness means you have to change the way you live. Yeah, those people, they need to be pushed aside. Mocked and ridiculed is fine. So we get back to the coaches. Because one by one, they're asked, what do you think about what Sophie Cunningham said? They can't figure out how to be rational. I have got the coach of the Minnesota Lynx quite literally wearing she's got a shirt on, and what does the shirt say? The shirt says, trans kids belong. What does that even mean? What possibly could that mean? Trans kids belong. Belong what? Girls belong in girls' sports. Boys who say they're girls do not. your shirt trans kids belong is nothing more than some kind of irrational sloganeering. It's virtue signaling. Look at me, I'm nice. Look at me, I care. You don't care. You sure as hell don't care about kids. You don't care about girls. And that's the story time and again in the WNBA. And what has come out of this? It isn't about Caitlin Clark. I'm sorry. It isn't about Sophie Cunningham or Caitlin Clark. It's about the media that covers the WNBA and the coaches within the WNBA who don't care about women. They are bigots and they are proud of it. And they are desperate to see women be demoralized and moved out. This is the coach of the Golden State Valkyries. Her name is Natalie Nakase. And she is asked a basic question.
1: Ever again in the regular season, but coming out of the break, one of the big news stories has been Sophie Cunningham and the protests for her and protests against her. And, you know, they had a national televised game today and Cheryl, you know, wore a shirt. And it's just a conversation. I'm wondering just what do you think about it? Do you think that's good for the league? Does it detract from the basketball? Is it just noise? I'm just wondering what your opinion is.
2: I think, thank you for that question. I think just in terms of how I'm seeing it is, if I could answer with, like, for me, sports is about belonging. It's about inclusivity. It's about allowing everyone to be their authentic self. You know, I'm big on that just because I have been criticized for my height, for my ethnicity. I've been in those "you shouldn't belong here" many times. And for me, I don't want that space, especially Golden State, to ever feel like that.
0: And that is a broken league and a broken coach. I would tell her directly, what an absolutely surreal argument. Sports is about belonging. I didn't say that somebody who thought they were a woman couldn't play basketball. Go play basketball. You just can't play organized against other women. If you want to play in a league that does that, go do that. But if you want to tell women they have to take a back seat to men, first of all, I don't know what kind of feminism that is. Secondly, my gosh, that's bigoted. That's ugly. But since your ideology comes before your humanity, you lost all sense of rationality. You can't even stand up for you. Look at me, they came after me because of my ethnicity. I don't even know what that's supposed to mean. I wasn't tall enough, this and that. And now you're saying that other girls should have to sit down because, well, they're girls? You're saying to me, Tony, this conversation isn't making sense. And I'll say to you, trying to make sense of the left's arguments is madness. Let me give you the baseline of all of their arguments. They were told that if they don't accept the fact that men can be women, they will be excommunicated, and they simply can't get excommunicated. So they have no way of explaining how it is they really feel. They just simply do what they are told so they get to stay in the fold. The WNBA is telling you on every level, we are a league for black women and gay women, and that's it. And that if anything should come around questioning that, we will go to further and further extremes to prove it. And we will give every nonsense answer, literally no sense, to try and get out of the conversation. Sports is about belonging. Well, sometimes the guy who isn't good enough doesn't make the team. He wants to belong, but he doesn't make the team. Thought it was about winning. I thought a lot of it was about. Sophie Cunningham said absolutely nothing wrong. But the WNBA's response is outrageously wrong. But maybe this is what we need. maybe what we need is for them to be able to out themselves completely so we know what it is we're dealing with. Now, what does it mean for the WNBA? I don't know, because it doesn't look to me like the NBA is ever going to change the league. It doesn't look like they're going to do anything except continue this welfare project. Our job, I think, is to ask ourselves what this is talking to or doing to us via culture, and how do we make changes from there? Because right now there are little girls saying, thank you, Sophie Cunningham, for standing up for us. And then there are the coaches saying, how dare you stand up for girls? I have a couple of theories of where this can go. I'll get into those in the days ahead. Keep it here. I'm Tony Katz, and this is Tony Katz Today.
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10: When you give Cookie Cottage, wondering, why doesn't somebody do something? Well, New Haven's mayor is taking the fight to Washington. He joins me, KB, Monday during Fort Wayne's Morning News.

0: So as I discussed earlier, maybe you missed it, I believe that Todd Blanche will be confirmed as Attorney General. Tony Katz today, an absolute pleasure. The word on the street was that they were trying to hold up his nomination. Todd Blanche, interim Attorney General, acting Attorney General, in the stead of Pam Bondi, who President Trump dismissed, if you will. And it was being held up by Tom Tillis of North Carolina, John Cornyn of Texas, both Republicans. Why? The weaponization fund. This $1.776 billion that could be doled out to people who were well abused by our government on January 6th. Some people are rightfully in jail. Some people engaged in acts of violence. Many people were invited in, did nothing wrong, got prosecuted, had the squeeze put on them, spent time in jail. They did nothing wrong. Nothing. Be better if we were all honest about that. They can sue their government as far as I'm concerned. This fund was supposed to be a place where they can get dollars for, you know, in lawsuits and for the abuse that they suffered. The feeling was it could be misused. And I agree with that feeling. And so Republicans have said, we're not going to be a part of this. We're not going to move forward on this. As a matter of fact, we won't go forward with anything moving your nominees out of committee if this is still there. It was on the table. And Trump was threatening it again. Do this or I'll do that. And the Republicans, specifically Cornyn and Tillis, no fans of Trump, said, well, no. No, no, no. So Todd Blanche yesterday said that the weaponization fund is done. It doesn't exist anymore. Gone. Completely gone. And now we're hearing that both Tillis and Cornyn will release their hold. And he will get through committee. And there is really no reason, none, that Todd Blanche is not confirmed to be the next Attorney General. Said more clearly, if Merrick Garland can get confirmed, if Loretta Lynch can get confirmed, Todd Blanche can get confirmed. There's no argument. Just that easy. I've got three more things coming up. Keep it here. This is Tony Katz Today.
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12: News. I'm Paul Stevens. The Senate early this morning confirming President Trump's acting attorney general as the permanent AG, Todd Blanche. This despite some Republicans putting up roadblocks.
13: Susan Collins, a couple of days ago, the Republican from Maine, she said she was a no. Early this morning, Lisa Murkowski, the Republican from Alaska, said she was a no. So then this came down to one vote with the Senate Majority Leader, the former Senate Majority Leader, Mitch McConnell, being out. Bill Cassidy, the Republican from Louisiana, he said this morning that he is a yes. There could only be two GOP no's with former Senate Majority Leader Mitch McConnell out.
12: And that is Fox's chat program on Capitol Hill. The Senate also passing a stopgap spending bill that would avoid a government shutdown in October. The Senate version different than the House version. They have to be reconciled. 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
15: From 21 Alive, I'm meteorologist Noah Gordon with your forecast. 84 for your Saturday, under mostly cloudy skies, sunshine clearing out into the afternoon. Tonight, 59, clear overnight. 85 for your Sunday with a lot more sunshine, although we stay humid. Thankfully, rain chances look to hold off until we start the work week. I'm meteorologist Noah Gordon on WoWo 92.3 FM, 1190 AM.
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0: three more things, Tony Katz. Tony Katz today, guys. Thanks for being here. I appreciate it. Find everything at TonyKatz.com. Live streaming, YouTube and Rumble, Tony Katz. Twitter, Tony Katz, which is also known as X. Still the same thing, Tony Katz. And Facebook, Tony Katz Radio. Get in there. Be a part of what we're doing. Three more things. These are stories that should be front page news. But because of all the things happening on the front pages, doesn't make the front page. I try to bring it to you. Of course, we've got the president saying that there will be no big attack on Iran because the neighbors begged us not to. But we've got a deal. Oh, look at the deal. We have got a deal, and that deal is going to open the strait. If you say so. If you tell me it's going to open the Strait of Hormuz, I'll believe you. Except I don't believe it because I don't know who you have a deal with. West Texas crude at this moment is $80. Brent crude is $83. Who knows where it's going to close? But it was down in the upper 70s, so it's crept up a little. Let's see an open strait and lots of oil flowing through. So that's the top line story. And then, of course, there's the Sophie Cunningham insanity. And my problem is that when talking about that story, there's so much and so many pieces. I'm trying to bring it down to where I think is the base crux. And the only thing I can come to is for the WNBA, the product is inconsequential. The ideology is everything. I mean, there comes a moment where one has to ask, do they view this as a jobs program? What the hell are we looking at here? But we'll get to that in the days ahead. Then, of course, you've got the Morocco story, where you all of a sudden had 60,000 Moroccans coming into this Spanish city-state. 74 people died, many of them drowned as they swam over. And then, of course, there was violence that was engaged. People were attacked. How did this happen? Well, if I listen to Thomas Massey, which I do not, well, it's because the Republicans passed a bill that greenlighted the transfer of Spanish territory to Morocco. That's not what happened. That is a flat-out lie from Congressman Thomas Massey. It's a committee report. The committee report discussed this idea. The House passed nothing. The committee report has no force of law. It doesn't show up anywhere in the legislation that was eventually passed by the House. And Congressman Massey, you voted no because you vote no to everything. It's what you do. It's who you are. Part of your problem. So this flood of people, which according to sources, the vast majority have been returned to Morocco, understand that this area that is controlled by Spain is actually on the African continent. It's on the other side of the Med. Spain is to the north. The Med being the Mediterranean. I just wanted to sound very continental when I said it. Right? If you're going to talk things like the Med, just picture whoever's talking wearing a Speedo. And then you're like, ah, That's very European continental of you. I'm on the Med. You want to picture me in a Speedo? I say, reserve some time this evening and enjoy yourself. So no, the United States did not greenlight the transfer of Spanish territory to Morocco, as Thomas Massey said. You did have this invasion. You did have people engaged in violence. And these people are looking for a better life. They look for a better life, and they get to this Spanish enclave, and they go about attacking people and stabbing people in the streets. Maybe not people you want in your country. Spain had to mobilize its military to make things, calm. The second story came from the good people over there at Fox. They had on Deborah Birx. Remember her? She was there during the days of COVID. And she is telling us what we already knew, which is everything became political very, very quickly.
1: if you get on tests, instead of quarantining people who are exposed, you just only tell the people who are infected to stay home. That is a very different approach. It worked fabulously in universities. It's why we were able to keep them open, and Secretary DeVos was working on keeping K through 12 open. There were solutions, but it became very political, and we all have to be aware, because it was a presidential election year, it was really important for blue states to show that they were taking it very seriously, and they overclosed.
0: We know. Why didn't anybody say it then? I mean, we did, but why weren't you saying it then? Why weren't you getting up there and saying, sorry, Dr. Fauci, we overclosed? But understand that if given the opportunity, they will do it again. They will absolutely overclose again. What makes me say such a thing? I am so glad you asked. This is Mehdi Hasan. The ridiculous, ridiculous progressive. Mehdi Hasan was responding to a back and forth that took place on CNN. It was a back and forth between Robert F. Kennedy Jr., the Secretary of Health and Human Services, and Dana Bash, host on CNN. And this was about vaccines. This was kind of fascinating in its presentation, and everything should get fact-checked, but check this out.
2: Genetic situation.
3: Let me say this first. We're doing all those things, and that's one of the ways that we found Tylenol. There's 73 studies out there that link Tylenol exposure during later pregnancy and during the perinatal period to autism onset. But you are wrong when you say that this issue has been studied. It has been studied, and you're rolling your eyes, Dana. But
2: I am, because I don't want to have you use our air to say this. There have been more than 40 studies involving 5.6 million people to conclude there is no link between vaccines and autism. This is the head of the Committee of Infectious Diseases for the American Academy of Pediatrics.
3: And now let me tell you what the Institute of Medicine is.
0: Now, before we go on, I believe in the open dialogue. The idea that Dana Bash, over there at CNN can say, I don't want you to use our airways for this. This is the Secretary of Health and Human Services. Debate him on the subject. Your airwaves. That's a pretty remarkable thing. Now, if you came on to discuss this and he wanted to discuss something else, you could say, I'm sorry, we're going to focus on this subject right here. We're having a debate on the subject. You bring up data I don't like, so therefore you're not allowed to say it, is nuts. But she brings up this piece. Here's what everybody has said about vaccines and autism, and here comes Secretary Kennedy.
3: Says, which is the National Academy of Sciences, which is the ultimate arbiter on vaccine safety, and which it does not have an interest in this debate. It says that none of the 8 vaccines that are administered during the first 6 months of life have ever been studied for relationship to autism. It found 2 studies, one on the DTP vaccine, that showed that it does cause autism, and one on the hepatitis B vaccine. That again suggests that it does cause autism. The Institute of Medicine dismissed those 2 studies because they were based on CDC's database. The studies that you're referring to are all from one vaccine, the MMR vaccine, or one ingredient, thimerosal.
0: Well, now let's talk about that. Are you telling me that 40 studies are based on one ingredient in an MMR vaccine, mumps, measles, rubella? That's what all the studies are? Now, someone could say to me, no, Tony, he's got it wrong here, here, and here. But that only happens if you have the debate open for all of us to hear. It's the only way this works. And for the media who cannot understand this, cannot comprehend this, The institutions lied to us because the institution said 6 feet apart. The institution said you couldn't see grandma when she was dying. The institution said if you didn't get vaccinated, you were going to kill grandma. And no part of that was true. So Politico reports on this. RFK Jr. tells CNN host that constitutional rights take priority over public health. Correct. Accurate. Because we saw, as we heard from Dr. Birx, they allowed public health to have priority over the Constitution. Why in the world would my rights be taken away? My rights exist whether there's a pandemic or not. Anybody who thinks otherwise is out of their mind. I said this quite clearly then. You cannot destroy society to save society. The Constitution remains. When they were there at parking lots of churches taking down license plate numbers, every cop who did that should be fired, lose their pension. I say do 17 years in jail. Take down license plate numbers if people go to church? Kiss off. Mehdi Hasan, the leftist, comes out and says, based on this, RFK Jr. tells CNN host that constitutional rights take priority over public health. He writes, we're screwed in the next pandemic. Screwed. That is the leftist, Mehdi Hasan, the Islamist supporter, Mehdi Hasan. My take. Saying that the Constitution should come second or third. Some doctor says you can't leave your house, you can't leave your house. Some doctor says your job is not essential, you don't get to work. He believes this. He wants this. The left has learned nothing from COVID. They are desperate for the control. They want it more than oxygen. They want it more than anything. More than anything. You can't let these people have power. This is all they want. How can they have dominion over you? It is everything they desire. Power, control. Not only is that happening in our politics, it's happening with these data brokers. Because there are thousands of places on the internet that have got a file with your name on it, all so they can have power. They get your address, and they get your email address, they get your cell phone number, and they find out your medical conditions and your age, your voting record, your kids' names. That's right, your kids' names. 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Keep it right here. 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

0: if you didn't get enough of Secretary Kennedy explaining to Dana Bash over there at CNN how life is, this was the other part of the exchange, and it's just, it's excellent. It is the secretary saying that you don't get to decide what gets debated.
1: I'm not debating this view.
2: Of course you are.
1: No, because just, I'm not
2: all
1: debating.
2: All you know how to do is repeat things that people told you and say, trust the experts. That's what you did during COVID. Now we know that Anthony Fauci, who was the expert, was lying about everything, about masks, about social distancing, about natural immunity, about the transmission from the vaccine, about the source of COVID. He was lying, and you were punishing people for not trusting the experts. And now you're rolling out the experts again.
1: Yes.
2: To talk about something that you have no personal knowledge of.
1: Okay, well, guess what? That is my job.
0: If your job is to push back, I would agree. If you don't have the data, that's a problem. If you are going to just believe the so-called experts after they already lied to you, that's the story. These people are, they're impossible. Absolutely impossible. Does she not understand that she's not trusted? Does she not understand that all of CNN is untrustworthy? I had a while where I didn't do anything CNN related, and then I had a while where I did, and then I didn't, and I'm trying to see, is there anything good coming from there? And the answer is no. It's not a news network. Now, do I think that people like Secretary Kennedy should follow some of my words, and why would you go on there and give them any ratings? Yes, but I also think that stuff like this is equally as important. Our economy, and why are we bailing out Japan? Wait, we're not actually bailing out Japan. Well, we did something. I've got Dr. Matt Will to explain it coming up. Keep it here. This is Tony Katz today.
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1: You're going to pay more tax. This is the financial industry's trick. It's as old as time. It's as simple as someone saying, yeah, Randy, you got $1 million IRA. And you're like, hey, man, I want to buy a new set of golf clubs. I want to go on a big golf trip. I'm going to hit my IRA. And, oh, Randy, you can do that, but you know, if you take any money out of there, you got to pay tax on it. And you're like, what? But don't worry, Randy, we can wait all the way to 73 and you don't have to pay any tax.

0: what does everybody do?
1: They wait.
0: They wait because no one wants to pay tax. What he didn't say is you're going to have to pay tax on your IRA no matter what. We might as well get it out of the way earlier in your life while you and your spouse are still alive so you can pay the least amount of tax possible. Would you rather pay more tax or less tax, Randy?
1: I'm thinking less.
0: All right, less tax is a good call. So when we work through the IRA tax plan with our clients, and we sit there and our tax preparers and our tax team are helping us build these things for every roadmap, and if you actually get a complimentary first one, if you just want to see what yours would look like, all we're doing is saying, hey, we have an IRA. It's got $1 million in it. We know that we haven't paid Uncle Sam. He's going to get his money no matter what. It's not like I can just pass away and it goes tax-free to my spouse or tax-free to my kids. It's always going to be taxed, and it's going to be taxed as income. So it's going to be added to my income no matter what. And my surviving spouse pass, it goes to my kids. It gets taxed at my kids' income rates, not mine. And Randy, we know that if you're retired, your chances of your income tax rates being less than your working kids' rates is almost a, you know, economic certainty. Mm-hmm. So I'd rather pay less tax than more tax. Okay, got it. So how do you do that? You spread it out over 7 to 10 years usually. That's the average IRA tax plan. And we add it to the income. Now you will have a bump in income, but this is what it is stuff, folks. You got to pay tax on it. It's just a question of when and how much. I think most people would vote for I want to pay less in taxes. Because if you think about it, if you do nothing and your spouse passes, you lose a huge tax benefit. So if you wait to 73 and your spouse passes before you start taking anything out of your IRA, you go from a couple rate, your surviving spouse then goes to a single rate. Those rates effectively can double. So now you got to take the same amount of money out of your IRA, but now you're paying double bubble. So instead of getting out at 10 or 15%, possibly, you're now paying 20 or 25%. So on $1 million IRA, you just lost $100,000 because you waited. That's how you should think about it. And it goes to the kids, and the kids are in the 30 or 35% tax bracket. On $1 million IRA, you could be paying $200,000 to $250,000 more taxes. And we run these scenarios for you in your IRA tax plan so that you can see them. It's not made up. It's just math. And it's what happens every time when people put their head in the sand because the financial advisor doesn't want you to take money out of your IRA. They want to ignore it. Now, we can hypothesize on why the financial industry has done a horrendous job planning for IRAs since, I mean, they came out, 401ks was like 1978. So we filled up the accounts. Let's just say the late 80s, 90s. 90s was when we first time, you know, we start seeing bigger IRAs. So why do they do such a horrendous job planning for IRAs? Do you want to hear my theories?
1: Okay.
0: I have theories. They're fun. One, they're dumb-dumbs and don't understand it. I think that's a pretty good idea. They probably just flat out don't understand the tax brackets, the tax consequences, and they don't really go through the math and say, you know what, this is going to end badly, which leads to my second one. They're lazy. A financial advisor could be lazy, meaning, guess what? I'm going to be retired by the time this thing really becomes a problem for Jack and Jill, and it's going to be someone else's issue. Because at the end of the day, it doesn't really come to fruition until they both die, and it goes to their kids or their spouse passes. So dumb-dumb, lazy. The cynical one, the third one's the fun one. You want me to get a little nasty?
1: Okay.
0: Here's the nasty one, Randy. The third reason financial advisors don't talk about this. Now, first of all, we've already decided that they may not understand it. They may not want to do it because it's more work and they don't make any money for it. But the third one, and I think is probably some of the subconscious, if you have money that's already been taxed, aren't you more likely to spend it?
1: Hmm.
0: And if you're more likely to spend it and someone's charging 1% fees, does that mean that financial advisor will make more or less fees?
1: If it's already been taxed?
0: Yep. They're going to make less in fees.
1: Yeah.
0: They're going to make less in fees, Randy.
1: Yeah.
0: I'll do the math for you. Yeah. They're going to make less because you spend more, their account values go down. Or mm-hmm. if you do tax planning, your account values go down because you pay tax. All of these things result in more work and less money for your financial advisor, even though it's the best thing that ends up making sure that you keep the most amount of money in your accounts for your family. So pick your poison, folks. Those are just Greg's theories. They don't have to be fact, but if you put them together, you know, I don't know, pretty compelling story that those are the three reasons no one ever talks about IRA tax plans at the big shops. Sorry, we don't do tax planning. Well, tax planning is a huge deal of retirement. Why does it get ignored so much? I think those are three very plausible reasons that they're not getting looked into on a regular basis because, like I said, on $1 million IRA, We're not talking about $1,000 of savings, $10,000. We're easily talking about hundreds of thousands of dollars of extra tax paid if you wait until 73 and run into the widows and kiddos penalty. It's that easy, Randy.
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1: 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Are people still talking about gold? And somebody had a reaction to fees. 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All right, Greg, you sent me a text that showed a graph on how gold is now going down. You and I were talking about that, I don't know, 6 months ago, 9 months ago. Everybody said, buy gold, buy gold. And we were talking about the differences in how gold is not necessarily a hedge against things anymore. Maybe it was more of an investment. What are we talking about now with gold? What are we seeing? Is it turning out to be a bit of a bust right now?
0: Yeah, it's tough, right? Gold from 1980 to 2006 was flat. Let me say it again. From 1980 to 2006, gold was flat, meaning it had no return. From 2011 to 2020, gold was flat. So gold's tough, folks. It's a commodity. Their fluctuations to high volatility has always been high. Now, gold went up 65% in 2025.
1: Mm-hmm.
0: So that's a lot, in case people don't. That's actually a lot of gold bars. Gold's down roughly 6 or 7% in 2026. As I checked this morning, it was going down again. I think it was down a whole point, actually. Just was taking a peek. But here's my thought on gold. You know, this is one of those nuances where there's old school kind of, it's like cash and CDs and gold. There's just a lot of ingrained family sentiment about certain assets. And if your grandfather had gold and your parents had gold, you'll probably have gold. Or, you know, you bank at the same, you know, Citizens Federal and you have CDs, you'll have CDs. Now, am I saying gold's bad? I'm not saying gold's bad. Am I saying what I want gold as part of my safe bucket of money in my portfolio? No, of course not. I mean, 1980 to 2006, zero returns, 0% returns. I mean, goodness gracious, that's 26 years. Another 9 years, 2011 to 2020, flat. And now we're on the downstream of a little bit. And in this age of, you know, social media and everything where they can really fluctuate and you can kind of fan the flame in some of these things, I think is kind of what happened to gold. You know, I don't feel comfortable. I said this in a show 2 or 3 years ago. I don't feel comfortable banking my retirement, buying gold bars the same place I can buy 2 liters of mayonnaise. Right? If you're in Costco thinking I need to supplement my retirement plan and you got your, you know, your 42-pound bag of Cheetos and your 5-gallon Hellman's mayonnaise and you're like, I'm going to buy some gold. Like, we did a whole show on how it's hard to, you know, the pricing, the way you could sell it. It's just not highly, it's not very liquid. And you could do ETFs and other things, and there's other funds that, but they come at a cost. I think all of this stuff, if you want to buy gold, it's kind of like crypto, or if you collect stamps or whiskey. Like, I mean, if you want to have something as a hobby, like a commodity, sure. I don't, that doesn't bother me at all. Just don't make it a cornerstone of your retirement. I think when you start getting outside the norm on some of these fringe products, you're just taking unnecessary risk without a lot of reward. And I know everyone's going to point at 2025 and be like, ha, I told you. Yeah, dude, 1 year. 1 year in the last 50. Congratulations. You found Waldo. But for everyone else, like when we're going through this process, like let's get real predictable and real boring so that your retirement can be the exciting part. I've always said that about investments. Like, this isn't the time to swing for the fences. This isn't time to find the needle in the haystack. I want to be right in the middle of the pack. This is like when I ran the bulls with my wife in Pamplona. I'm not trying to be in the front. I'm not trying to be in the back. I want to be right in the middle, surrounded by a bunch of people. I want to feel safe and secluded that I am in the middle of the pack here. Why? I'm not playing hero ball. I just want to get that consistent, predictable return that doesn't have a lot of risk. Because if we're taking risk without reward, by definition, that's reckless. And we don't need to take more risk usually in retirement in our investments. We just need to make sure that, hey, we limit our downside, we get some returns, and we back into what we spend so that we can time everything out, Randy, and make this a very, very predictable journey. And people always say, do you guys like annuities? I like some annuities. I don't like all annuities. I like some of them. And I like the ones that are fixed with no fees and no riders. And I like the ones that just say, listen, like right now, you have a 10% S&P cap. That's like a way of saying if the S&P does 10%, you get 10% this year. If it does 8%, you get 8%, 6%, 6%. If the S&P loses 40%, you get zero. I love that. So people are like, well, why doesn't more people do that? I was like, I agree. I think that should be part of a lot of people's portfolios. I think a lot of retirees would say, hey, you could have 10% with no risk or 20% with unlimited risk. I think a lot of people would take the 10%. I think they'd say, yeah, I'll take 10% all day on a return, you know, every year versus the potential of losing 30 or 40% of my assets. Yeah, that's why I think fixed annuities and those type of products that are built for retirees as bond replacements are very popular. We've done this on the show a dozen times. I'm not going to go through the numbers again, but they keep getting bigger and bigger, bigger and bigger. More baby boomers are buying fixed annuities than ever. Every year, it beats the record from the previous year. And it's because they're getting smarter and doing things like this that are just like, let's not make this terribly sexy. Let's make this like the nice pickup truck that it is. It does what it's supposed to do. It's not going to set the world on fire. You're not going to have 20% returns, but you will get a nice return with no risk. And if the market goes backwards, you don't lose anything. And I think for most retirees, they can get their hands around that simple concept, and it's a nice addition. But before you start picking investments, do me a favor, folks. Don't start choosing gold, annuities, NVIDIA, crypto, whatever. Get a market report first. Our market risk report will show you exactly how much of your assets could go backwards. I think that's really important. Just know where you start. Get a starting point. We do it at no cost. You know, all you got to do is bring in your most recent statements, and we could show you, hey, here's the percentage of your assets that could go backwards. And not only that, but we run it against 2022. We run it against 2008-09 and show you how your current holdings would have performed in those down markets to show you what you would have lost. And a lot of times that's more meaningful than, hey, if I said 75% of your assets are at risk, you'd be like, okay, cool. But if I said, listen, Randy, of your $1 million, you would have lost $375,000. You would have been like, what?
4: Mm-mm.
0: Yeah, your current holdings would have performed that way in 808, 809. You're like, that feels like a lot. It is. It's a third of your assets. So that usually can help people realize, all right, Greg, I just want 15% of my assets to be at risk. Okay, great. You can start moving those levers and pick the right mix for you and your family. But it all starts with understanding where you're at. And that's the big goal of the roadmap. Isn't for you to make decisions on what investments to choose. It's to help you understand what risk is tolerable and where you want to be from a retirement standpoint to do everything you want in retirement, which is the ultimate goal.
1: 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That's 260-222-8888. All right, Greg, I've talked to you many times about this fee analysis that you guys do, taking a look at what you're paying for, what you're getting, not necessarily just with your investments, but also with your financial advisor. And when people find out they're paying a lot of fees, I say, Greg, how's their reaction? Sometimes it's anger. Sometimes it's embarrassment. Sometimes they just don't care about these particular things. This person cares about fees. This is a self-employed appliance repairman. He goes over to a woman's house to fix her dryer. This happened in Indianapolis. And it's just basically a routine house call. He figures out what the problem is and he looks at the woman. She goes, okay, I'm going to fix it. It's a $70 service fee to be here. She got really, really angry. And she said, you are going to fix this first before we talk about anything but fees. And she pulled out a gun. He ran out the door and he heard a shot hit the top of the house there as he was running out the door. I guess the good news is this woman is now in prison. The bad news is her dryer never really got fixed. So a little bit of an overreaction to the fees right there. Greg, over a 20-year period of time in your retirement, do people really understand what the long-term view of their fees are and the numbers that can be associated with this? A lot of times it's surprise, it's anger. What happens when you show people this?
0: You know, it's tough because the financial industry has been working on this fee trap for, you know, ever, really, since it's been in existence, right? The financial industry has found a way to lull everyone into this lullaby of, hey, it's just 1%, Randy. Itty bitty. It's just 1%. And you're like, oh, yeah, that seems reasonable. 1%. I made 6% or I made 10% last year. 1%. It's just 1%. But like people don't realize when you lose, it's still 1%. It isn't I'm going to take a little bit of profit. It's I'm going to charge 1% of whatever zeros are in your bank account, which is a goofy way of doing it anyways. And I'm going to get into the numbers. But like if someone mowed your lawn, they're like, hey, I'm going to charge you a percentage of your house value, Randy. And you're like, what? That doesn't make any sense. Or you go to get your oil change and someone says, how much you pay for this? You're like, why? You're like, well, our oil fee to change the oil, we charge a percentage of what you paid for your car. And you're like, that doesn't make any sense. Yet we don't seem to have that same reaction to finance because they've trained us well, Randy. The financial industry has trained us well to just shut up and pay. And they've done it in a way that is so sneaky because it comes off your accounts. You don't have to have the pain of cutting a check. You don't have to have that uncomfortable highlighted amount coming out. They do it over different periods of time, so they cut it up. So, you know, looking at smart assets, you cited them earlier. They do have a bunch of pretty good data, despite some terrible articles from financial advisors. But they do have good data. And roughly, you know, it's been this way for, you know, I don't know, forever, it feels like, that 1% is the typical financial advising fee, right? Like, we don't have to get into a lot of details there. Everybody's like, yeah, roughly 1%. Some people pay a little bit more. Some people pay a little bit less. But 1% goes directly to the financial advisor. And then the investment fees, if you're looking at, you know, CNBC did an article, I believe, and Morningstar did one too, which shows, hey, investment fees for actively managed mutual funds or funds, that basically your investment stuff, is roughly 0.40 to 0.71. So you're getting charged for the financial advice from your financial advisor. And then they sell you a bunch of investments that also get fees. And a lot of times people didn't know about that. They didn't know that they're getting fees on fees. So as they're going through this process, Randy, it's important to kind of, let's just average it up. Let's just say it's on the low end, is you're 1.5% all in fees. And you've got $1 million IRA. So to you say, do people really realize the fees they're paying over retirement? On $1 million IRA, that's $15,000 a year. That's $300,000 for a 20-year retirement. That's $450,000 on a 30-year retirement. If you have a $2 million IRA, believe it or not, they just charge double. There's usually no more services. You're going to end up paying $600,000 over a 20-year retirement or $900,000. Almost half your IRA value in fees over 30 years. That is a big number. Mm-hmm. And I think most people just can't get their hands around how to think about it, because we don't get the reaction you'd think. People aren't like, you know, you think you could just sell fees, because we do flat fee billing. At Golden Reserve, we don't do a percentage of your assets. We do a flat fee. Doesn't matter how much money you have, it's X, right? And if it grows, it's still X. It doesn't go up if your accounts grow or when your accounts grow. And we believe that's the only way to sit on the same side of the table, because now we can have fun conversations about you spending your money and doing all these kind of things and living your life without ever worrying about having any bias, right? Like, it doesn't matter what you spend. It doesn't affect how we get paid, which I think makes sense. I think the way it should be. And when we look at fees, people have different reactions. I think people are very defensive to their financial advisors because they like their financial advisors. Financial advisors are nice. Nice gals and guys. They're always the life of the party. They're great. But at the end of the day, you have to ask yourself, would I rather have my grandkids have $1 million or Chip from Edward Jones of my life savings? And we know that Chip probably has 400 or 500 clients. So it's not like I'm getting around the clock concierge service of someone, you know, staring at my account and trying to work through it. No, I'm literally just someone in the queue that is getting charged a percentage of my account values. And if the market goes up, everyone's a genius. And when the market goes down, sit tight, Randy, and stay the course. And that's really the financial advisor bubble. And because for the last 15 years, we've been on a complete banger of a terror in terms of making money in the stock market, most people don't focus on fees. Mm-hmm. As long as they're making money, they don't care. Mm-hmm. So it's the sprinkles, not the ice cream. But I do think it's important, folks. I do think it's important to ask yourself. I always say, I know that the fees aren't going to win us cases, believe it or not, even though we're much cheaper in most cases. But I will say, you know, if the stock market, you know, Morningstar did a study that 90% of mutual funds don't outperform an index. And index funds cost 0.03. So that means that you're paying 20 times that investment for less results. And ETFs are, you know, they're 0.14 compared to the 0.5 we talked about earlier. So that's almost five times you're paying for the actively managed mutual funds. So the only way to know what's under the hood is to have a guide that will show you exactly how much everything costs all the time. So our fee analysis report, all you have to do, by the way, your financial advisor will never know. I know people freak out. Will they know? Will Chip know? Will he know if I come in here and see what I'm getting charged? No, Chip won't know. If you come in and show us your statements, our software will run through it all, and it'll show you how much every investment's costing. It'll show you how much you're paying every year. It's showing how much you'd pay over the course of retirement, how much is going to the investment companies, how much is going to Chip. All of those things are done because I think that amount, when you hear $15,000 a year, $20,000 a year, $30,000 a year, you have to relate that to value. Am I getting the value that $30,000 deserves? And if I'm not, then I probably need to kick tires and look for a different financial advisor. And I think that's where I like people to lean in. It's just, hey, don't worry about the number that you're paying. Just ask yourself the value. What am I really getting for $30,000? Am I getting someone that's just riding the stock market that I could do on my own? Or am I getting tax advice? Am I getting legal advice? Do I have a travel company that can help me? Do I have people that, you know, are on call at no additional charge at all times to help me navigate life's ups and downs? Or am I getting Chip's Salisbury Steak Buffets every Christmas and a call or text on my birthday? I mean, I'm not trying to be facetious. 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
1: 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I wanted to follow up with that a little bit with you, Tim, because Greg talks about how much this could cost you over a 20-year retirement. $300,000, $400,000 in fees that are kind of invisible out there. But you sit in a different chair because you're going to sit there and say, okay, a retirement planner could probably save you money in taxes. He could probably maybe move your investments forward. You maybe get a little bit more to the bottom line. But you as an estate attorney, you're going to see big numbers that if people don't use an estate planning attorney, they may find themselves in real trouble as far as at the end of all of this. And you see numbers of hundreds of thousands of dollars, maybe even more than that, that people would lose because they didn't have the kind of planning that they needed. So talk to me a little bit about why that is so important. I've heard so many horror stories of people who didn't have your kind of help, and it really did cost them money.
4: Yeah, certainly, Randy. There's some legal parallel there just in terms of being able to set up your estate plan so that you don't incur fees down the line when someone passes away. A lot of folks think a will's all you need. And unfortunately, they get a will because it's less expensive to set up. But they could save, you know, a lot of money in a lot of situations by setting up some type of trust, because a trust avoids the probate court process. And for a lot of our clients, they like their privacy. They want to keep the stuff in the family. So they don't understand how the game's played, just like Greg talked about. They don't understand where the fees come in. They just either think it's someone else's problem, or I don't know what to do, so I'm not going to say anything. As part of our legal plan, we sit down, we look at the assets that they have, we make sure that we understand who they want to get those assets, and then we come up with a plan to get them to those folks most efficiently. We also make sure they have a plan for long-term care, because if you want to see money go quickly, it's what happens if you need long-term care. So from a legal standpoint, you know, we're right in line with what's going on the Golden Reserve side. They want to make sure fees are transparent. We talk about it the same way on the legal side.
1: Yeah, we all want to protect ourselves against some of these fees, some of the penalties, some of the taxes, all that goes along with it. It's one thing to put a whole bunch of money away for retirement. It's another thing to enjoy it and keep it and not give it away to a financial advisor or to Uncle Sam. Let's have a plan for all of that. We call it our roadmap for retirement. Here's the website. Here's the number. GetYourRoadmap.com. 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There's a place for you to put some information in there. The team reaches out to you and say, okay, what are your questions? What are your concerns? Let's get it all out on the table. No cost or obligation there. In the Fort Wayne area and throughout Northeast Indiana, give us a call. 260-222-8888. That's 260-222-8888. There was a survey, a research survey that was done at Stanford, and they took a look at 300 income plans in retirement. And they said, okay, we're going to take the best of these 300, and that's what we're going to recommend. They boiled it down to three things that you got to do. Number one, maximize your Social Security. Number two, invest your retirement savings in low-cost index funds. Your withdrawal should be based on your RMD tables, even if you're not of RMD age. And the last one, have an emergency fund. It seems pretty simple, Greg. Sometimes simple is best. You said that yourself. Is this got all of the bases covered here? Probably not.
0: So, Social Security, dumb. RMD idea, dumber.
1: Don't like that. Okay.
0: Emergency fund, dumbest. So we have dumb, dumber, dumbest. So this is what happens when you give a bunch of Stanford, you know, nerds that have never actually met with clients a bunch of Excel sheets. And they just miss the entire point of the exercise. Retirees are living their life. How about we incorporate something involving actually living their life into this analysis? Instead, they make it a math problem. This is the Pythagorean theorem here. It's not A squared plus B squared equals C squared. We are trying to figure out how to maximize retirees' lives. The Social Security thing is the dumbest thing ever. come on, guys. We don't do Social Security advertising. We don't do Social Security on our website. We don't do Social Security on our seminars. Why? It's really not that big of a deal. It's not. There's a handful of options. It's everyone talks about it like it, you have to maximize your Social Security. It's a guessing game, folks. When to turn it on, when to turn it off. Randy forces me to talk about it every other month. I have to do it because everyone's saying something. But at the end of the day, you're guessing. You could turn on early and get a little less. You could turn on later and catch up and get a little bit more. The end. You know, like, that's it. That's Social Security. So this shouldn't be in the top three. The RMD thing, I don't even understand what they're talking about here. It's like, you know, I understand that they're saying you should take some money out of your RMDs, but they're saying put them all in low-cost index funds. Do they understand these people are retired? And that's all equity? So they're just saying put all your money in the market? Like, does that feel like what retirees really want? Hey, I can't wait to get another 13% return. I can't wait to, you know, quantify my IRR. I can't wait to be the richest guy in the graveyard. Like, again, nothing to do with real income and real retirement. And then have an emergency fund. This thing always cracks me up. Randy, what's an emergency fund? Like, you have all these accounts. Are they all emergency funds? Like, do you need to have a separate one that you call emergency fund? Like, hey, this is the emergency fund, and then there's the emergency fund, and then there's another emergency fund. It's like there are all these accounts full of money. Like, I just have accounts, guys. I don't know why I need to specify an emergency account. I'm retired. I'm not saving money into it. It's just my accounts. So what's an emergency fund? Whatever. I'm frustrated. This is the dumb article. Stanford, the tree. Yeah, losers. Losers. Nerds. The nerds don't get it. And here's really what I want to talk about. When I hear about my income, the study was done by Greg Ayler over the last 13 seconds on what people should be doing in retirement regarding income. They should be figuring out that they're spending enough of it. That is it. The biggest issue we see every day is not you. Oh, you picked the wrong Social Security. Oh, your RMD strategy's off. Oh, I don't know if you have enough in your emergency fund. No, people run out of time, not money, in retirement. And they don't do enough. They don't live enough. They don't spend enough money because of stupid articles like this. They think it's a big math problem. Really, what you need is someone saying, spend more. Spend more. You're safe. You're safe. Spend more. You're safe. Spend more. So this is what I found over the course of my career. We built a tool called the Income Forecast that we give to everybody. If you come in, we'll build it for you for, you know, when you get your first roadmap, just to see what it looks like. But our clients get it every year updated. And the idea is to show them what they spent last year and what their account balances will be in 25 years with a simple 5% return. The idea of using that simple return is it's super conservative, and it will show them that most times people's money still grows, which means they can do more stuff. I want an extra trip. I want to upgrade to a suite. I want to upgrade to first class. I want to take the grandkids to, you know, Cancun. I want to see all of these things happening all the time. I want you to be the master of memories under management, not assets under management in your retirement. And the way we can do that is by building confidence that you're safe. When you're doing all these things, there's no transparency that you're going to be okay. But if you have someone telling you all the time, look, your accounts are going to keep growing. Last 3 years, your accounts got bigger. You guys could do a lot more if you want. Doesn't that feel like a different kind of conversation that you typically have about your financial advisor, where they're like, I don't know, cost of ground beef this year, you know, maybe you should cancel your trip. Like, what? I have a couple million dollars. It goes up every year. What do you mean I can cancel my trip because of the cost of bacon or beef or something going on in the rate cuts or whatever? Like, things that have really no correlation at all to the average retiree are being thrown up on them to scare them into not spending their money, so that, in my opinion, financial advisors don't have to take a pay cut when obviously you enjoy your money. Gold Reserve takes it to the next level, Randy. We built an internal travel agency to try to show people you're safe. And oh, by the way, use our travel agency. They'll help you build your trips. It's included in our fees. Oh, and we do 2 or 3 group trips a year where you can go with other like-minded retirees that want to have fun and enjoy retirement and build new relationships. That is the future, in our opinion, of retirement planning, is helping people spend their money versus scaring them into not spending it by talking about Social Security or RMD draws or emergency funds. I don't even know where to begin. This has nothing to do with income. Income is about making sure you're spending enough of your money. That isn't talked enough about in American retiree literature, webs, TVs, radio. No one's talking about making sure you're spending enough. We are, and our income forecast is the tool that shows you the confidence you need to start effectuating that. Because at the end of the day, Randy, when you're sitting there on your deathbed, are you going to be talking about how NVIDIA performed the last 5 years? Or are you going to be talking about those extra 10 trips you went on the last 10 years because, you know, Gold Reserve had Golden Ticket booking you all over the place with you and your grandkids across the country building the world's best experience in life in the golden years?
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5: 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Annuity guarantees rely solely on the financial strength and claims-paying ability of the issuing insurance company. 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It should not be considered as investment advice, nor does it constitute a recommendation that anyone engage in or refrain from a particular course of action. Past performance is not a guarantee of future results. 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Golden Reserve Retirement LLC, Golden Reserve LLC, Golden Reserve Tax LLC, and Ehler Stallings LLC are not affiliated with nor endorsed by the Social Security Administration or any other government agency. 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
7: Our Chad Pergram on Capitol Hill talking about some bills that did not pass.
8: They did not pass the Save America Act. That's something that a lot of conservatives said we have to get passed before the August recess. In fact, they are going on recess here. They're going to have these brief pro forma sessions over the next 5 weeks. In fact, the next legislative session in the Senate is going to be September 15th. They didn't have the votes to pass a budget resolution that would allow them to deal with some election integrity issues. And they also didn't pass a college sports bill. There was some thought that they might be able to do some sort of a test vote on that. President Trump put out a tweet on Truth Social saying that, he was very concerned about trying to get this done, wanted them to stay in session in August to say, hey, you know, this is important. Stay in session, get it done.
7: And the Senate also passing its version of a bill to avoid a government shutdown. Talks over the reopening of the Strait of Hormuz still ongoing, but there's some conflicting info being released.
9: Some very different messages coming out of Iran. It's tough to decide which faction to believe. On one hand, in Parliament, talk about perhaps trying to ban Israeli and U.S. ships from the Strait of Hormuz. At the same time, other Iranian officials talking about real progress on talks to reopen the Strait of Hormuz. The negotiations with Oman have made tremendous progress. President Trump has said he's played an active personal role in those negotiations, and he could expect an announcement on them as early as today. Iran has been demanding fees for any ships that go through the Strait of Hormuz. That position has been rejected by the U.S.
7: Fox's Steve Harrigan in Tel Aviv. The Pentagon yanking access of former U.S. Air Force Secretary Frank Kendall to get to any classified info, barring him from holding any sensitive position, alleging he disclosed sensitive info about the new Air Force One. 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
11: From 21 Alive, I'm meteorologist Noah Gordon with your forecast 84 for your Saturday under mostly cloudy skies, sunshine clearing out into the afternoon. Tonight, 59 clear overnight, 85 for your Sunday with a lot more sunshine, although we stay humid. Thankfully, rain chances look to hold off until we start the work week. I'm meteorologist Noah Gordon on WoWo 92.3 FM, 1190 AM.
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6: Lose a little weight and also benefit in a host of other ways, because sleep is not just about rest. It's about resetting all kinds of things in your body.
7: It certainly is. And these studies kind of prove it, although they're single studies, so can't just rely on one individual study to prove something. But I think it does go to show that there's possibly a trend in that direction. And one thing that I thought was really interesting about this was that people who slept about, I think it was 78 minutes to be exact, but around 80 minutes, they added waist circumference. Like, who wants a bigger waist? Not me. So let's dig in a little bit deeper into this, but it's going to be an interesting topic today.
6: People who slept 80 minutes less, okay, they're getting larger waists, gaining a bit of weight. And the opposite is also true. You sleep a little more, you tend to lose a little weight, and you tend to be a bit more fit. Psychologically, which is my sort of specialty, it's very interesting that you don't have people saying about other parts of their lives that are physical, oh, I have higher blood pressure than you do. Nobody says that, but people tend to brag about needing less sleep as though that means that they're more fit, when the opposite could be true, that we actually need to sleep. Even though people will tell you that they're exhausted and they sort of wear it like a medal of honor. But you don't want to be wearing it as a medal of honor and gaining weight and short-circuiting your metabolism. Because even the American Heart Association now includes healthy sleep in what they call their life's essential 8, which suggests to be careful of certain things like your sleep, for one thing, but also blood sugar, blood pressure, body weight, cholesterol, physical activity, nutrition, and nicotine exposure as a potential risk to your health. And so too is short circuiting your sleep.
7: Yeah. So I think, and you probably saw this in general from patients in general as a, when you were practicing psychiatry. So people would often come into your office, I would imagine, and they would just say, I'm exhausted. I'm not sleeping.
6: All the time.
7: And then they're probably like, I have cravings. I have crazy cravings, right? Because when you don't get enough sleep, you also end up craving things that you wouldn't.

0: normally crave. So, but I have a question for you. Why do
1: Yes.
0: you think people are so proud of getting too little sleep? I know this from when I was in corporate America at pharmaceutical industries, especially when we had big projects going on or were at a team meeting or something. People would literally brag, like, yeah, I went to bed really late. I only got about 3 hours of sleep, but I'm doing great. It's like, how can you be doing great on 3 hours of sleep?
1: Well, first of all, you probably aren't, although sleep deprivation for a whole night was associated for a time with a sort of antidepressant effect. So that's
0: Really?
1: one night, right? But a lifestyle of that is really not indicated, a risk factor for a lot of health conditions. And so why do people continue to say that? One is, I think that people tend to present things like deprivation, self-deprivation, as a sign of discipline, that they're disciplined people. Secondly, you can sort of wear it as a badge of honor, saying, I'm working really hard for you guys, right? I hardly slept last night. Thirdly, it inspires empathy. So people are like, oh, you poor thing. You must be so tired. You didn't sleep last night. And so they might take care of you a bit. What they ought to say probably is, listen, man, listen, my friend, you better get yourself in hand. Like, you don't hear that. Why don't we hear that? You should hear that sometimes, that people are saying, well, what are you doing to yourself? You understand you can gain weight because you're not sleeping. You understand that your heart could be at risk because you're not sleeping. You understand that your mood could be at risk because you're chronically deprived of sleep. Instead, we tend to say, oh, thank you for putting in the work, or that's incredible. How do you do that? You only need 4 hours of sleep a night? No, you don't. What does that mean, need 4 hours of sleep? You need to sleep enough so that your metabolism is at equilibrium, and so that you're not gaining needless pounds or pound, or your waist is not increasing in size. So that's the truth of the matter. But we tend to obscure the truth when it comes to sleep.
0: It's so interesting. And you mentioned these eight essentials that the American Heart Association talks about. But what they don't talk about, and the product that we have for great sleep, which is at forgreatsleep.com, is something that we can use to supplement, a dietary supplement, right? To help the, with those nights and times that we aren't getting enough sleep. And so I would encourage people to go to our website, forbettersleep.com, and look at the ingredient list specifically. Take a really good look at it because it's not just one single ingredient. It's multiple ingredients that are combined in a way to work together to supplement what you need to help you fall asleep. And so many of us have sleep issues. I mean, we've talked about mine before with having to take a certain medication that did crazy things. But now, fortunately, I take four great sleep.
1: Yeah, and I don't think you can achieve this with one ingredient, which is why the product that we're offering has several, including things like vitamin B6, magnesium, L-tryptophan, GABA, and other ingredients that are all listed on the supplement facts associated with the product. And just to brag a little bit, we have a good team, because as an MD and you as a PhD, we really try to really focus on what's going to work physiologically, what's going to work psychologically, and give people the needed sleep, but not just sleep, the deep sleep they need, and also avoid anything in the formulation that would lead you to feel groggy in the morning. We don't want people to feel drugged or sluggish. That would defeat the whole purpose. You want to wake up feeling refreshed. There's some very expensive medications, by the way, that do that, that give you deep sleep and you wake up refreshed. They have all kinds of side effects. They're not to be taken lightly, and they can cost thousands of dollars a month. We've created here an opportunity for folks to take something that's all natural, made in America, in FDA registered facilities, that actually is able to deliver that deep sleep and feeling alert the next day.
0: Yes. And you know, one thing that I think is also really important about Four Great Sleep, and you mentioned it, is that it's NSF certified. You know, it's independently tested. And so we don't just willy-nilly put something out there that you don't know what's in it, because there have been studies that have shown, and actually a study with melatonin gummy products, and they found that 22 of the 25, so that's a huge percentage, probably what, 90% or more, were inaccurately labeled. So they said they included a certain amount of melatonin, but they actually either included about 25% less or up to about 350% more. It's so important that you know what you're getting when you're taking a supplement, as with anything. But my gosh, to be off by that much, that could really be a problem for people, either not getting enough sleep or having excess of melatonin, which you don't want. So yeah, be careful with what you purchase. Make sure that it's certified and tested and has all the right ingredients in it, like Four Great Sleep.
1: I think it's outrageous. I mean, the idea of selling something literally with the ingredients not being as billed is the wrong thing to do. One of the reasons it's absolutely the wrong thing to do is that we now know that you can put your heart at risk if you have irregular sleep, or it seems that way. There's just been a significant study recently, 72,000 people in the UK wore wrist devices to see are they sleeping regularly or not. And we'll just cover this quickly before the break. What happened? Well, it turns out that if you sleep not through the night, if you keep waking up, 26% higher rate of major cardiovascular events. What? That's incredible. There'd be a 26% higher rate.
0: Yeah.
1: And so, listen, summary, you need sleep. It can help you lose weight, a little bit of weight, keep your waist circumference where you want it to be. You're going to reset your physiology while you're sleeping. It's not just dead time. And you better sleep regularly and get sleep that is consistent, not broken up, because your heart could be at risk if you don't. And when we come back, we're going to talk far more about this. And so we'll see you back just after the break. Welcome back. Well, sleep is the final common pathway, it seems, to good health in a lot of ways. And one of the issues that we talked about in the last part of the show was that if you sleep irregularly, you could be putting your heart at risk because of the studies that show an increased frequency of severe heart episodes from, you know, in people who wake again and again during sleep. So you want sleep to be regular. You want to be sleeping well throughout the night. Also, it certainly should be the case that if you're snoring consistently or gasping for air, or you seem to have severe daytime sleepiness, you ought to get that evaluated. It's absolutely the case that it's also not clear that it's good to shift your sleep schedule by several hours on the weekends. People tend to do this. They'll get up early during the week. They'll stay up late because they feel like, oh man, I deserve it. I should have some free time to myself. The only time I have is late at night. Not a good idea, because then people tend to then sleep much more on Saturday into the later morning and or Sunday. But the trouble with that is you can literally get a kind of jet lag. There's some evidence that repeatedly doing that is not the same as consistently getting a good night of sleep. And your heart can be stressed by that as well. Right, Catherine?
0: Exactly. Especially if you have a condition such as, you know, sleep apnea. And I mean, it's just one of those things where you think you're sleeping, but you're actually awake a lot of the night, gasping for air, like you said. But let's get back to this study a little bit more. You know, if you're sleeping 80 less minutes, so that's, you know, just over an hour, you know, maybe close to an hour and a half less, you think, oh, that's not a lot, but actually it is a lot. And look what happens to your body, your physiology, when you don't get enough sleep. One of the things is you get this crazy brain fog, right? So you're not getting the sleep, you're not breathing right. You're getting brain fog in the morning. That leads to you not wanting to go to physical activity or wanting to engage with people as much because you're just exhausted. So getting the right amount of sleep, which, you know, there's been some studies that have shown lately that maybe you don't really need the full 8 to 9 hours. Maybe it's 7 hours. Now, I don't think there's enough evidence right now to say that that's the case. I think the recommendation, well, I know the recommendation is still at least 8 hours of sleep per night. Some people might need a little bit more. Some people might need a little bit less. But getting that 8 hours of sleep will certainly help with and the irritability. But, you know, like this study says, perhaps it can help with weight control as well.
1: There's also some evidence that literally your decision making about food can be affected by whether you're getting enough sleep. They did a study, interesting study, where they essentially sleep deprive a group of men, and then they have them shop for food. And what's interesting is that the men who are sleep deprived buy more food and food with more calories. The budget was absolutely the same. So the amount of money that these men were given to spend, same thing, right? But their brain and mind was making a different decision as to what they would purchase. And these things that they purchased, number one, more food and more total calories. You wonder why that is, but it, you know, it could certainly be that your body has the idea, well, I need energy. I'm going to buy more food and I need more calories to fuel me. I think there's another psychological factor that plays into this, which is if you feel deprived in one way and you think you've done something that's extraordinary, oh man, I got so little sleep, I'm such a workhorse, then you're like, well, I should reward myself. You know, I'm not going to deprive myself in every domain, so I think I'll eat more. Whatever the reason, people make worse decisions, it seems, about food when they're sleep deprived. And the sleep deprivation itself, as we know, seems to increase your waistline a bit and how much you weigh a bit, which is weird because you would think if you're sleeping less, then you would be presumably, if you're sleeping less, you'd think, well, I'm more active, so I must be, you know, going to lose weight. I'm burning calories, aren't I? No, you're probably eating. You're probably snacking. You're probably in a mental state where you think, well, it's late at night. I should have some chips, soda. It doesn't really matter. That is also, I think, a psychological reality that people late at night tend to think, man, no one's really watching. Maybe I'm not even aware of it fully. Maybe it doesn't really count that I violate my diet or eat more. All those reasons, it's really important to get consistent sleep that is not broken up and that is enough sleep.
0: Now, let's talk about marijuana a little bit. So people who smoke marijuana say that they get the munchies, right?
1: Yes.
0: Okay, so I think that's a real thing. Now, there's actually a reason why, because there was another experiment that was done and it examined these endocannabinoids, which, you know, cannabinoids are what's the active ingredient in marijuana. And they're involved in the systems that control your appetite as well as the reward system. And you were talking about reward, like, you know, I deserve to eat all these chips, right?
1: Yeah.
0: So the same thing happened with sleep restriction as it did similarly for people who get the munchies. So after they were restricted from sleep, they had more hunger and had a higher, I guess it was more difficult for them to resist these snacks that we love to eat. Mine would be ice cream. If I smoked marijuana, I would be going after a whole half gallon. But it's just so interesting, right? That sleep affects all these different systems.
1: It's an amazing thing. And it's something that we can do for ourselves that actually makes you feel more energized the next day and promotes health in so many ways. One of the more intriguing things is you have everybody and his brother taking GLP-1 medications to lose weight. What's interesting is that if you sleep enough, your GLP-1 levels, or if you're, let me put it this way, if you're deprived of sleep, your GLP-1 levels can fall such that you might experience more hunger, whereas consistent and enough sleep is associated, and not in every study, but in some studies, with an increased level of GLP-1 and with less hunger. And so even the desire to eat after dinner and continue eating is associated with fragmented sleep and GLP-1 levels being less. And so that's an amazing thing. Even though it's a small experiment, clearly sleep is metabolically incredibly powerful.
0: Yeah. And sleep isn't, you know, is not a GLP-1, obviously. It's not a medication. But what these studies are showing is that sleep can affect that same pathway. And as a matter of fact, this just came to mind when I was doing research in a lab. One of the peptides that I was studying was GLP-1, more for its relationship to muscle metabolism and muscle growth. Mm. But I think that is also one of the keys, is when you're suppressing that appetite, at the same time you're getting enough sleep, your muscles and everything can metabolize the food that it does get much better.
1: Yeah, which is, again, I'm not shy about mentioning this. It's a reason to visit forgreatsleep.com. It's the number 4greatsleep.com, because that's where you can access the supplement we offer, a multi-ingredient supplement that helps you sleep well throughout the night, sleep deeply, wake refreshed. Doing so has a host of benefits, such as we've been describing. You don't want to sacrifice your sleep. You certainly don't want to feel like a hero for doing so, because it's not heroic. It's actually putting yourself at risk. And this is a multi-ingredient supplement. Why? Because we don't believe that one ingredient is going to achieve what the formulation that we're offering does achieve at 4greatsleep.com, the number 4greatsleep.com. And of course, you want to pay attention to many things, your sleep. You want to look at, is your room dark enough? You want to look at, have you avoided caffeine and screen time close to when you go to bed? That's absolutely the case. And really paying attention to these things for a whole week, if you did a 7-night sleep experiment, if you will, and track, well, when did I fall asleep? When did I wake up? It's not to give yourself obsessive compulsive disorder. It's to really be acquainted with your own sleep pattern and to try to optimize it. We think 4 Great Sleep, the number again, the number 4 Great Sleep at 4GreatSleep.com can be part of that plan.
0: And Dr. Abloy, I'm glad you mentioned that, but also that I want to talk about a little bit more about this other study that was done. And this study was done at the Mayo Clinic. So, you know, the studies that we're talking about today aren't done by some crazy little lab somewhere. These are truly well-developed clinical studies. And what they did in this Mayo Clinic study is they allowed patients to complete periods of sleep that were 4 hours or 9 hours. Okay. And they gave them free access to the food, any food that they wanted. You know, they provided them with food. Now, when people were, the people in this study were sleep deprived or restricted, they ate more, which you've already talked about. They gained weight and they increased their visceral abdominal fat. We talked about that as well a little bit. Now, the study was small and the sleep restriction was very, you know, severe, right?
1: Yeah.
0: But what it did show that sleep loss affects the abdomen, and they're thinking that it affects what happens inside the gut as well. So it's not just the number on the scale that goes up. There are changes in the gut as well. But they also found that if patients were or people were following a calorie restricted diet under those sleep conditions, the sleep loss was similar, but during the shorter amount of sleep, they lost way more from their muscle than they did from the fat. And that is good.
1: No, that's not good. Yeah. You don't want to lose muscle mass. I mean,
0: no.
1: You know, You don't want to lose it when you're 30, but you certainly don't want to lose it when you're 50 or 60 or 70 years old, because, you know, that's when falls occur. That's when a lot of your well-being is dependent on how strong you remain. So really, it's fair to think a little bit of sleep as a kind of natural analog of GLP-1. First of all, it has an effect on it, a direct effect. It's been shown in more than one study. Secondly, we know you gain weight if you don't sleep enough, seemingly. There can be physiological reasons. There can be psychological reasons. I'm sure there are both. It's not heroic, as we mentioned. It's not heroic to deprive yourself of sleep. It's actually sabotaging yourself. And, you know, from my perspective, people, when you brag, "I only got 2 hours of sleep last night," they should say, "You know, what the heck is wrong with you? Why are you doing that to yourself?" You wouldn't be like, "Oh yeah, you know, by the way, I ate way too much last night, and, you know, I've done it for several nights." You'd be like, "Okay, don't." Same thing with sleep deprivation. 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And also, we always like to remind people that there's plenty of information on feelamazingdaily.com, where we talk about sleep again and again, because it's so important. But we talk about a lot of health issues and how to address them naturally. 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
4: From 21 Alive, I'm meteorologist Noah Gordon with your forecast. 84 for your Saturday, under mostly cloudy skies, sunshine clearing out into the afternoon. Tonight, 59, clear overnight. 85 for your Sunday with a lot more sunshine, although we stay humid. Thankfully, rain chances look to hold off until we start the work week. I'm meteorologist Noah Gordon on WOWO 92.3 FM, 1190 AM.
2: Welcome to another edition of The Sweetamine Show, the glycine miracle and the science of living long and free from inflammation. That is actually the title of Dr. Joel Brin's book. And I just like to use it every time we talk about sweetamine because, yeah, it feels like a miracle. It's been a miracle to me since I found your product, Dr. Joel Brin, and I know thousands upon thousands and thousands of happy customers who have reaped the benefits of having glycine every day in the form of sweetamine, which is so delicious. Good morning and good afternoon to you, all the rest of it. And thank you for being here with us today. I know you always have so much good information, very practical. But also, you know, yes. It's took some better part of six decades for you to come up with all the knowledge that you have as a professor and a medical researcher, a scientist, a biologist. It goes on and on. But you're also the founder and formulator of Sweetamine, the glycine miracle. So I know that you've been doing some research, or somebody's been doing some research. You've been listening to it and seeing how it pertains to sweetamine and the glycine miracle and how it can help everybody practically.
5: Yes. Well, because almost everybody is deficient in one simple nutrient, glycine, which is the simplest amino acid, and your body makes a lot of it. And so if your body can make it, the scientists have written it off as non-essential. And that's really a mistake, just like they wrote off so many jobs during COVID, non-essential, right? The word non-essential is toxic. And glycine is not toxic. It's also essential. And so that has led to a lot of big mistakes in research, which dovetail with a lot of dietary changes that have kind of slipped in gradually over several decades to make most people really deficient in an amino acid. And which one is it? It's the one that not only is it part of a protein molecule, but it has a special job. It has a lot of different jobs in the body, but one of them is to actually regulate inflammation. And isn't it funny how just about everything these days is being tied to inflammation? Well, now the new news is that inflammation seems to be behind Alzheimer's disease, and in a fairly specific way. They're kind of narrowing in on it. They see now that this is now a genetic study. That's the latest news, is a genetic study, which is actually the PhD thesis of a fellow named Cesar Cunha, who is obviously a name like that. It sounds Portuguese. He's obviously Danish.
2: Oh, wow.
5: So anyway, he's a doctoral student at the University of Copenhagen. And what he said was the final pathology we see in the brain for Alzheimer's, but a disease can appear in one place and begin somewhere else. And he did a genetics study where he looked at, you know, thousands and thousands of people, and seeing that so many people have markers of inflammation, which seem to have nothing to do with action in the brain, but with inflammation generally. And so that led him to look at other findings, and that dovetails with other findings. For example, another study which finds that epidemiologically, they have just looked at a study, and they've just looked at people who have Alzheimer's and noticed that the incidence of Alzheimer's is substantially lower among people who have been immunized to shingles. Well, what does that have to do with it? Well, according to their thinking, and according to this guy Cunha's thinking, shingles is, of course, a virus that lives in the nervous system and in the central nervous system, right brain and spinal cord. And it starts out as chicken pox and then goes dormant and then comes back decades later as shingles. And this is something that is, because it affects the nervous system, the hypothesis there is that, oh, well, shingles and, you know, and Alzheimer's, they're related. And how are they related? They still don't know. They assume that it's because it has something to do with the brain and spinal cord. However, I don't think it's the way they think, because as you know, I believe, or as Laura, you know, I think, but many listeners do not know, that when you take a glycine supplement such as Sweetamine, the one that I sell and have been doing so for over 15 years, when you do that, if you get shingles, it doesn't prevent any disease, right? You tell the FDA that and tell everyone that. It's just replacing an essential nutrient. But it doesn't. But when you get shingles, as I got shingles in 2015, wow, that was over 10 years ago, it's got all the classic signs, you know, the rash, the unilateral rash, and the general sense of malaise, you know, like a mild virus, but no pain. That was the difference between shingles that I got and shingles that Sweetamine users get. And the ones that, who are deficient in glycine, which is almost everybody else, they talk about it as a very painful rash, like your skin is on fire. And it's really something that's so bad that people do get vaccinated against it.
2: Mm-hmm.
5: And what it turns out, what my thinking is, this ties in perfectly with the idea that what glycine does is just regulating inflammation. And inflammation is elicited by many things such as injury, which are really, really inappropriate. This is, I believe, my main contribution to the field, is that inflammation is not what we think. Inflammation is not a natural response to injury, only to infection. And when it happens as a response to injury, it only does damage to normal tissues. Now, that being said, it also has to do with an overreaction to infection, in particular viruses. So one of those viruses is COVID. COVID killed a lot of people. It killed millions of people. Why? Because it told the cells in their immune system, those cells that cause inflammation in the lungs, the so-called alveolar macrophages, it told them to generate a cytokine storm to kill this horrible virus. And of course, the storm was uncontrollable, and especially people with comorbidities. By the way, all the comorbidities are characterized by low levels of glycine, even lower than generally those that are in the population. And so many people succumbed to it because that's what the virus did. It provoked inflammation because of glycine deficiency. So what happened with me, I had shingles and I also got COVID. And my COVID, it was a terrible, terrible, you know, moderate illness. I had to sleep about 12 hours a day, but I wasn't bedridden. I didn't have to go to the hospital, and I didn't have a single cough or sneeze or wheeze or episode of shortness of breath. It was not even a respiratory infection. Yeah, and I even had a friend who was also using taking Sweetamine all the time, and she had just had the prior year had just recovered from lung surgery. And because she had air bubbles in her lungs, and it was a very long and hard 10-month recovery from lung surgery. And what do you know? Then she gets shingles. Well, you figure she's probably gone now, right? Nope. No lung issues. She recovered fine. And she was also older, just in her late 60s as I was at the time. So this is an overreaction then to a virus. Well, the same is true with shingles. When your body overreacts to the shingles virus, what happens? That the rash is excruciatingly painful, but it isn't if you have enough glycine in your system. And so I believe that the connection really to the shingles vaccine and shingles is that when shingles erupts, It is erupting again in the nervous system, and it will do damage. It will not just cause pain through that rash, but it will also do damage to the central nervous system, the spinal cord, and the brain. But again, and so, of course, now I guess they're going to use that to say, everybody needs to get a shingles vaccine, right? Maybe they'll march all the old folks like me into a treatment center and force us to take the jab. I don't know what government will do. But this is really simple. So everything ties together, and this is really the essence of good science. When you're really onto something, it simplifies everything. Right. Nobody could understand, what Einstein figured out, and what did he reduce it to? E equals mc squared, about the simplest equation you might imagine. But it's simple. Mm-hmm. So the answer is simple. And also, people don't only misunderstand inflammation. They don't only misunderstand glycine, but they also misunderstand science. And they say, oh, it can't just be glycine. It's all too simple. No. The scientific principle at play here is something called Occam's razor, which many scientists apparently have forgotten, which is to say that you have to reject a hypothesis that's too complicated. If anything is explained by a hypothesis, the simplest hypothesis is the right answer.
2: Hmm.
5: And so,
2: fascinating.
5: That's why we... Yes, it is. And that's why we still believe, that's why we don't still believe that that the sun and the planets revolve around the earth in complex epicycles. Right? Instead, we understand that all the planets, including the earth, revolve around the sun in simple elliptical orbits. So this is a perfect example of Occam's razor forcing us to reject all this complicated stuff. You notice how the experts in anything, inflammation, cancer, heart disease, you name it, they will always say, well, they don't know the answer, but they say it's complex. It's really complex. And they use the idea of complexity to really hide the fact that they don't know. They don't know the answer, so they say it's complex because they haven't figured it out yet. Because the disease is complex. All the prophecies are complex. The biochemistry is complex. It's all so many papers, so many articles. You know, you can very easily get lost in doing research and go on a rabbit trail that will take you your entire career and get you nowhere useful. So you talked a few minutes ago about how what I'm selling basically is useful. I'm not just trying to give you a whole, you know, the world according to me view of how simple it is with glycine. Glycine, I call it the glycine miracle in my book, The Glycine Miracle, because it seems like a miracle because it's so simple. We always seem to be surprised, mm-hmm. as I was surprised in my research when I found out, when I followed the trail of breadcrumbs, following things in a real scientific way, and then you end up with the answer. And then, of course, people will tend to denigrate the real discovery by saying, oh, you know, he stumbled over this, right? They always say that somebody stumbled over this and they stumbled over that. And I have to say, no, you stumble when you're not paying attention. You discover things when you are paying attention. Mm-hmm. When they say you stumble over it, they mean it was a surprise finding. You did not expect it. But you follow the science, the real science, and then you are open to what you see, to what the results are. And the data are revealed to you. And then you don't carry your previous assumptions so tightly that you ignore it. I have a hypothesis about scientific history, which is, you know, how Alexander Fleming discovered penicillin. And it's another one they say, oh, he stumbled over it. You know, he stumbled over the discovery of penicillin because he was growing bacteria in some petri dishes and he was growing mold in some other petri dishes. And he came in and he discovered one day in his laboratory that the bacterial dishes, the petri dishes, had been obviously compromised and contaminated because in the growth, the nice patterns of growth of the bacteria, those nice bacterial films on the surface of the auger in the petri dish, they had all these clear spots, meaning something had gotten in there that was killing the bacteria. And that's how he discovered penicillin. He figured out it was a product of some molds that he was growing or that were growing in the laboratory there that were getting in and contaminating the bacteria. Aha, so what is it that's killing bacteria? He figured out penicillin. My hypothesis is that there were at least 100 other scientists at the time or over a period of decades or even longer that found exactly the same thing and looked at the petri dish with the holes in the bacterial culture and said, darn, ruined again. My bacterial cultures are ruined again. Then threw them in the trash, mm-hmm. and never thought anything of it. They stumbled and stumbled and stumbled. But if you pay attention, you don't stumble, you discover. So there's so many areas where modern science has gone astray that the answer is so in front of us. So all this research that I've cited from recently about the shingles and about the Alzheimer's and about all that, nowhere, anywhere do they mention glycine. They don't know about it. They really don't know. And the reason why I went into business was in order to tell the world about it, because just publishing papers, you end up slugging it out with academics for the rest of your life, and nobody maybe knows anything for 20, 30 years and maybe never. Mm. So this way, I can tell everybody what I know. If you want the peer-reviewed proof, I can show it to you. I can connect the dots, and I'm happy to do that for anybody who wants to. So you go to sweetamine.com, and you know you can certainly ask questions, you know, on the comments page or what do we call that section?
2: The testimonials
5: page.
2: The testimonial page.
5: And well, the testimonials, that's if you already use it. I mean, if you start out skeptical and you even wonder about trying it, but I make it easy to try it. I mean, It's risk-free. It costs you, what, $19.95, and I'll give you $5 off of that if you use the promo code Laura, named after you, right? L-A-U-R-A.
2: Yes.
5: And you get it for $14.95. You get a 12-day challenge pack. Or if you want a box of 30, you want to try it for a month, that's only... That's with shipping. That comes to $47.80. But either way, you try it. You put down your credit card number. You try it. And if you don't like it, it's risk-free. You just call us up, email us, text us, whatever you want to do, and just say, I want my money back. You get your money back.
2: Yeah.
5: You don't have to return the empty box or the empty packets or anything like that. The whole idea is I want people to try it.
2: Absolutely.
5: And of course, if you just give it out for sorry?
2: I do, too. I want people to try it because now that I have been taking Sweetamine for the last 6 months or so, maybe longer, a year.
5: It's longer now.
2: Yeah, it's longer now. It's a year since I think we started this together. I cannot tell you how grateful I am for it. My mother and the people that I give it to, I actually, the other day, I met a friend who I have known for 20 years, but I've never met her in person. She just happened to be passing through Elkhart. And so we got to meet in person for the first time, and she had actually a brain surgery about 3 years ago, and she is totally fine now. But as she was driving out of the parking lot with her husband, I ran up to the window. I just happened to have been traveling, so I had a box of Sweetamine with me. I knocked on her window, and I said, here, take this anti-inflammatory. You're going to love it. And she grabbed it. She said, you bet I am. Because she had done so much research surrounding her Chiari and her brain surgery that she had. She's learned a lot about it, and she knows all about inflammation and, you know, what that can do to you. And so she was grateful for it. She grabbed it right out of my hand. I need another box now. But, you know, it's just what I love that when you explain all of this, in one sense, it's really high level, nerdy, scientific stuff. But at the same time, you keep it simple because the glycine is so simple. And it's not something that's really created in a laboratory, correct? Glycine is you call it sometimes a nutrient. You call it an amino acid. Where do you get it from?
5: It's a nutrient.
2: From?
5: Yeah, sure. Mm-hmm. It's the simplest of amino acids. They're all nutrients. But the funny thing about glycine is glycine was here before anything walked or crept or swam or flew over the earth, because it's so fundamental a compound that it's actually I even consider it inorganic, or really the bridge between inorganic and organic. It doesn't have to be made in a living body. It is, but your liver makes it all the time, for example, from carbon dioxide, ammonia, and formaldehyde. It's very, very, very simple.
2: But why do you need, you said at the beginning of the program, sorry to cut you off, you said at the beginning of the program your body makes lots of it. So then my question to you is, then why do we need more of it? Explain that aspect of Sweetamine and
5: the glycine. Well, we just do. And most people say, why did God make it so that your body doesn't make enough? Well, your body doesn't make lots of things that you need, right? For example, how many minerals do we need? Well, guess what? Your body doesn't make one single mineral. It doesn't make magnesium or copper or iron or zinc, right? Doesn't make any of that. You have to eat it. So there are many, many, many nutrients which are essential. It's a matter of classification. If your body makes it, but it doesn't make enough, then just because it made it, it was always considered to be non-essential because your body could make it. And it's also a little tricky because it seems to maybe make enough. You can go through life glycine deficient for 30, 40, 50, 60 years, but it's a whole lot different than if you go through life not glycine deficient. It'll probably be a whole lot shorter. You know, so it's one of those deficiencies that's subtle precisely because your body makes enough to make the protein that it needs glycine for. So glycine is one of those amino acids, one of the building blocks of proteins, right? There's 20 different Lego blocks that your body uses to string together to make all the different proteins that you need. And 9 of them are considered essential. But this one's a 10th. This one should be considered. And it is true that these days there are a number of scientists. There is a growing school of thought that considers glycine at least conditionally essential.
2: Mm-hmm.
5: But
2: not like you do.
5: It's not.
2: Not like you do.
5: No, glycine is essential. I mean, it could be conditionally essential in the sense that if you eat a diet that has enough glycine in it, then, you know, then it isn't. You know, I mean, I had a conversation with a colleague of mine that I had just met, and we ended up having lunch together. And she was a young lady, probably 30-ish, you know, and she was very nice, but she was fair skinned, and it was summertime. And I talked about how glycine will protect you from sunburn. You know, I said, "Do you have problems like with sunburn? You go out in the sun?" "No, I don't have any problem with that." "No, really? You seem to be very fair skinned." "No, I don't have any problem with it." Well, so I asked a little further. You know, in the conversation, as the conversation proceeded, it became clear that she was a bone broth enthusiast. So she ate lots and lots of bone broth every day. Well, bone broth is loaded with collagen, and collagen is loaded with glycine because it's about 25% glycine by weight. So if you eat about a quart a day of bone broth, you're probably not glycine deficient.
2: Okay, not many people can do that. And I'll be honest with you, I like bone broth. I can't eat a quarter of it a day, just can't do it. But I can tell you what, because we're ending the program in just 2 minutes, the Sweetamine has to be one of my favorite things to take. I have all these, you know, little supplements that I take now, and the baby aspirin and the, you know, the amino stuff, immuno stuff I take, like with vitamin C.
5: You take the baby aspirin?
2: Zinc. Yeah, I take a baby aspirin. That's what I was.
5: Why?
2: Well, the doctor told me to.
5: You take what? You take Sweetamine. Oh, okay, if your doctor told you to, but you should explain to your doctor also then.
2: Oh, really?
5: Theoretically, anyway. I don't give medical advice, so I didn't know that.
2: So are you okay? So we won't tell anyone that Dr. Dobrin said this, but glycine is because of So you could actually maybe substitute the baby aspirin for glycine.
5: If you're doing it casually, because a lot of people take a baby aspirin and it's just something that they do on their own as a nutritional health thing, that's fine. But if it's something that your doctor ordered, then I'm not going to get in the way of that. Of course.
2: All right. Well, thank you for that. But you know what? You have such incredible vast knowledge, and you have gifted the world with your wonderful product, because a lot of other products contain some glycine in it, but not to the concentrated amount and deliciousness that Sweetamine does. So I want to encourage everybody, as we're finishing the program, do yourself a big favor. Try Sweetamine. And if you think that we were talking about shingles today and maybe sunburn and a couple other things, but if you go to Sweetamine.com and you go to the testimonials page, you can plug in just about anything and you will find testimonials written by just happy customers, not solicited, but just they're writing in to say, "Oh my goodness, this helped me with this. This helped me with that." For me, my mother and I don't take it. I take it every single night before I don't go to sleep without having my Sweetamine at night now, because I don't know what it does, but it just calms me down and it makes me feel great. And I get the best night's sleep.
5: That's also known in more detail with very recent research, but we'll leave that for another time.
2: We could talk about this endlessly, the glycine miracle and the science of living long and free from inflammation with Dr. Joel Brind. He is one of the most interesting, fascinating people I've gotten to meet over the past few years. 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If you haven't tried it, you can get your $5 off, just like Dr. Joel said, and by putting my name in the promo code, Laura, L-A-U-R-A. 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
10: Coming concerns to confirmation. I'm Angelo Bavaro, Fox News. Todd Blanche was approved by the Senate as Attorney General. Surviving defectors in the GOP who struggled to swallow his role in rolling out the nearly $2 billion anti-weaponization fund and IRS audit immunity for the president and his family.
11: The vote very tight, 50 to 49. The only senator not casting a ballot, Mitch McConnell, the former Senate Majority Leader who's been out since the middle of June here. There were two Republican knows. Susan Collins, Republican of Maine, who has a tough re-election bid this fall. She announced her opposition a couple of days ago. And early Friday morning, you had Lisa Murkowski from Alaska, who also said she had met with Todd Blanche and just wasn't committed to him at that stage. So this took it down to Bill Cassidy. He was the only person, the Republican senator from Louisiana, who was undecided on that side of the aisle, and he broke the logjam.
10: That is Fox's Chad Pergram. President Trump says he's planning to appeal to the U.S. Supreme Court after a lower court ordered the halt of construction on the White House ballroom.
12: Federal appeals court affirming 2-1 that whether, quote, a massive ballroom should be constructed is for Congress to decide and not a matter for executive self-help. And it cites the Constitution as assigning Congress, not the executive, the responsibility to decide proposed changes to the physical design of the White House, and that in order to move forward, the Trump administration must obtain Congress's authorization. Well, President Trump blasted the ruling on Truth Social, saying, in part, quote, we are presidents elected by the people of the United States of America and have many rights, including the right to fix, renovate, secure, protect, and beautify the White House grounds, which has been built and rebuilt and renovated and re-renovated, prepared, and simply made better.
10: Fox's Chinley Painter. 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
4: From 21 Alive, I'm meteorologist Noah Gordon with your forecast. 84 for your Saturday under mostly cloudy skies. Sunshine clearing out into the afternoon. Tonight, 59 clear overnight. 85 for your Sunday with a lot more sunshine, although we stay humid. Thankfully, rain chances look to hold off until we start the work week. I'm meteorologist Noah Gordon on Whoa Whoa 92.3 FM, 1190 AM.
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14: Welcome to the Troyer Retirement Show. Hey friends, my name is Mark Troyer, founder over here at Troyer Retirement. 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Guys, on today's show, if you want to raise income with dividend stocks, What should you be looking for? We've been getting that question quite a bit.
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4: Making dumb mistakes?
5: I'm not saying that.
4: That's not exciting.
6: Yeah, there's a movie about that. It's called Dumb Money, and it's literally about this.
4: Oh, my goodness. Okay, so your question was very clear, and I'll kick that to sure. Houston and Amber. Guys, is buying the dip when something's down, is that the right time to buy, or a costly mistake?
6: Well, this is very interesting, kind of what retail investors are doing. Citadel Securities said that dip buying activity, which is like buying low, was the highest level on record over the past 6 months.
4: Oh,
6: so
4: wow.
6: On days when the S&P fell, like retail investors, normal people like us, were buying stocks at 3.5 times their normal pace. So basically saying they're trying to buy in when the markets are down.
4: Love it. Wow. So the old adage of like, you want to buy low and sell high. Mm-hmm. That's kind of catching on. There's a theme of doing that right now, right?
7: Yep, right. Absolutely. Many investors see falling prices as an opportunity rather than a reason to panic.
6: Absolutely.
7: Because retail trading activity hit record levels in May and June, suggesting more investors are willing to put money to work during periods of that uncertainty.
4: Okay. Now, that all sounds great. Like, yay.
6: Yeah.
4: Good for everybody learning how to do this. Like, that's the right approach, typically. It's super easy, listeners, to have confidence in the longest bull market run in the history of the stock market.
6: Right. Let's get in at the end of that.
4: Yeah.
7: Right.
4: Yeah, I've been buying low. I'm not worried at all. Oh, maybe we should talk about that.
6: Yeah, exercise some caution.
4: Yes. Because, you know, that there is truth to this. It is proven that is a good thing to do. Like, hey, something's on sale. Okay, that's a good time to buy. We don't want to buy when it's at its all-time high. But my goodness, this confidence in doing so, it's a little overinflated, right? Like pretend that we're all on a basketball team and we've won every single game for the last 7 years. We're going to be pretty confident in that next game.
6: No kidding.
4: That's kind of what's going on with the market. Like we may fall behind in quarter number two, but we're just going to keep playing because we know we're going to win. That's what's going on in the markets right now.
6: Right.
4: Okay. Right. So this is a little bit of a different approach than Wall Street. Wall Street often assumes individual investors act emotionally. Many have been buying during market pullbacks rather than selling. That's what we've been saying. And that steady dip buying has become a meaningful source in the market. So what that's saying is like these individual investors are sort of stabilizing the markets. When they start to dip for real economic conditions and reasons, that's where what used to be dumb money is coming in and supporting the market.
6: Yeah.
4: That to me reeks a little bit of more of caution.
6: Yeah, it's an emotional purchase.
4: Yes.
6: So what emotion do you think is going to happen when there's the next war or the next economic headline?
4: Yeah.
6: Well, those same people could potentially then be pulling back out because they're emotionally buying. That's what happens. That's why volatility is what it is.
4: Yeah. And so I want to tie this in for most of our listeners. This is a retirement show. Like we're not really talking to a lot of 30-year-olds about this. If you're 30, 40, hey guys, this makes a ton of sense. Buy the dips, right? The majority of our listeners are more thinking about like, how do I get a retirement plan? Well, buying the dip is a little more difficult because you're going to have a plan set in place. You're probably not going to have a plan that says, so retire, put all your money into cash and wait to buy the dips over the next 6 years.
7: Right. Yeah.
4: That's not going to happen.
6: You're not putting money in your 401k anymore. You're taking it out.
7: Right.
4: Correct. So let me take a quick second and talk about one of our boutique money managers named Market Guard. As the name sounds like, they're designing it to guard your money against big dips in the market. This is something that they are doing, that they've been doing for 20 some years. And all they are trying to do is help people know when is the right time to get in, when should we get out, and when do we just need to hang on?
6: Sure.
4: If you're not getting that, if you're just being told like buy and hold or buy the dips, like this old advice, that's cool when you're 30, maybe even 40. That number, that messaging does not really work in retirement. There has to be a better plan. This is one thing that one of our money managers can do for you. They can do

0: this kind of buying the dip and managing your expectations, managing your risk to an appropriate level for you. Mm-hmm. And it's on autopilot. You don't have to be the one doing it. So for all of our listeners who think like, oh, that kind of works for me. I know some of these strategies. I'd love to have somebody do that for me. Give us a call. We'll chat with you about maybe MarketGuard, maybe some of our other investment mm-hmm. philosophies. Find the right mix for you so that you don't have to worry. What if we do have a little dip? What if we have a big dip? What if we have a major mm-hmm. recession? What if we have a pullback? We can have a whole plan set up in place for you with a nice retirement plan.
1: And we like to talk too about active versus passive management.
0: Really
1: and Market
0: good.
1: Guard is very active. They're yes. buying, they're selling, they're looking at it. It's not that just buy and hold and hope for the best. Yeah. So if you want to learn more about that, we would love to talk to you. You can give us a call now, 260-247-9099. Again, that number is 260-247-9099. You can also check us out online at any time, retirewithtroyer.com.
2: It is very easy to say you're comfortable with risk when there is no perceived risk to actually be had. 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
2: 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There are all these different formulas out there when it comes to retirement. And, you know, it's our job sure. to talk about them, have the discussion, see if they're valid. There's a new one called the rule of thirds. The idea is to divide your savings evenly into three buckets: your guaranteed income, Social Security, pensions, things like that, fixed income, treasuries, bonds, CDs, and then equities, stocks, ETFs, mutual funds. Obviously, we can't give ironclad advice here on the show and say it's right for everyone out there. But what's your thought sure. on the rule of thirds?
0: Anytime someone comes up with there's a new retirement rule, I'd maybe be a little cautious. Guys, I got a new rule of fifths.
3: Yeah.
0: Right? Anybody can just make something up. So let's rewind the story here. For the longest time, all through the 1900s, retirement was a three-legged approach.
3: Yeah. Mm-hmm.
0: You'd have Social Security, you have your pension, and then the third leg of that stool, as they called it, was yeah. whatever money you'd save that you'd invested in the market, like right. stocks and bonds.
1: Mm-hmm.
0: Well, that's changed because most of us don't have pensions. So now we're relying upon ourselves
3: sure.
0: so much more. So in this rule of thirds, one bucket, you get some guaranteed income. One bucket is fixed income investments.
3: Sure. Mm-hmm.
0: Holy cow. That means two-thirds of your money is really safe in low interest earning accounts.
1: Mm-hmm.
0: I've got a little caution I would throw towards this plan.
3: Sure.
0: And then the final third is in equity. So that's the rule of thirds. Guys, what do you think on that? And then I've got some ideas of my own.
3: Well, one of the big things is think of your situation right now. If you're and you and your spouse are in your 50s, let's say you're bringing in $120,000 a year together, that covers your travel, your vacations, your expenses, and anything that pops up throughout the year. Well, if you have enough income coming in between Social Security, that first bucket, and mm-hmm. maybe a pension or an annuity, what's the reason for safety on the other third? Why are yeah. you putting all of that in low, like Mark said, low interest?
0: Mm-hmm.
3: You should be growing that money aggressively because you don't need it.
0: Yep.
3: It should continue to grow, be there for inflationary purposes. So that's one of the things I think that we're starting to have that rub is mm-hmm. you have enough money safe producing income. What's the third bucket need then?
1: Mm-hmm.
0: Yeah, I like that. So this is all designed in response to changing times, right? Like there's a lot of uncertainty out there. I get the mm-hmm. why people would do the thirds. We definitely don't subscribe to that here in the office. I'll tell you what we do in a minute, but this is going backwards in time. So kind of like the old, you probably have heard the rule of 4%.
3: Sure. Mm-hmm.
0: It says whatever you've saved. Let's say you've got $1 million. You can spend 4% of it and never run out of money. Well, in the worst economic times, that has been proven to be insufficient. It you can run out of money still. Mm-hmm. But here's the real problem with that. In normal market periods of 15 years, if the market's performing decently, that rule of 4% actually makes you underspend and you wind up 30 years down the road with this giant nest egg. Studies have shown like 10 times more than you've started with on a 30-year plan. Mm. And you're just leaving it to what? To whom? You might think you're leaving it to your kids, but the government ends up being the biggest beneficiary of that account. Mm-hmm. So we have a lot of issues with sort mm-hmm. of like traditional investment advice. We're talking retirement planning,
3: right? Mm-hmm.
0: It's an entirely different thing. I would say that most people don't need necessarily investment advice for retirement.
3: Sure.
0: You need a retirement plan
3: that
0: takes some of these cautionary tales and puts it all together.
1: Mm-hmm.
0: So one of the things that we like to do is, if you can picture like a barbell at the gym or just like a long stick you're holding, you get your hands out wide. We got some weights on each end. One side, we want to create really solid guaranteed income. And on the other side, we want to have good growth investments. So they're far apart from each other. The majority of investment plans we see, people are bringing their stocks in, like, hey, I don't want to have much risk. Bringing their bonds in, I don't want to have too much. And there's nothing's taken very much upside. We're neutering the growth. We're trying to separate those. So we've got guarantees on one end to be able to pay all your bills, have good guaranteed income, your paychecks, your playchecks. And the rest of it is designed to grow, baby, grow.
3: Mm-hmm. Right.
0: We got to get some good returns on that money so that we can have the retirement we've always dreamed of. If you've never heard that, you probably ought to give us a call. We want to talk to you about how that makes sense. We want to prove it to you with math and science and history and the studies that have been conducted on how this is a better approach for retirement. We'd love to prove it to you. Reach out to us. Give us a call.
1: Yeah, call us right now at 260-247-9099. Again, that number is 260-247-9099. And you're just going to call in and schedule a time for a 15-minute phone call with a member of our team to see where you are now, what questions you have, and where you want to be in retirement. You can also check us out online at anytime, retirewithtroyer.com.
0: So I want to throw out a little more specifics on this.
2: Okay.
0: Let's pretend that somebody came in and had $1 million portfolio. They're like, hey, I want to retire. We're like, okay, here's the traditional advice. Rule of 4%, blah, blah, blah. We come up with this plan. It's going to take $650,000 of your assets to go to a safe bond type of bucket. And the other 350 can be for growth. Or you can do this newer strategy like the barbell scenario where we can get completely guaranteed income, absolutely guaranteed as long as you and or a spouse live. And that would only take $450,000 to get the same level of income.
1: Hmm.
0: It's a new strategy. It's a different approach. Well, that difference between 650 and 450, that is $200,000 saved. Now, listeners, here's why this is so important and what we're trying to get across to people. If you can carve off like your guaranteed income with a smaller amount, we're putting $200,000 more back into your growth bucket. Here's what that means. Simple math, over a 30-year retirement, if you just earn 8% on that 200 grand, that turns into $2 million. We just created an additional $2 million worth of wealth for you and your loved ones or a charity. That is a lot just by good planning at the beginning.
3: Yep. Mm-hmm.
0: If that earned 10% over the same 30-year period, it's $3.5
2: million.
0: I bet you'll wind up somewhere in between.
1: Mm-hmm.
3: Yeah.
0: $2 to $3.5 million just by planning it out right to begin with, by using even more guarantees.
1: Mm-hmm.
3: Sure.
0: We've said this on this show before, and I don't think it makes sense to a lot of people. You can have a better retirement outcome by taking less risk. That is what we help people with. If you want to see more, please give us a call. This is like, it's imperative. If you are considering retirement, you need to see what this can do for you and the long-term effects it can have on your entire family situation. It's phenomenal. Reach out to us right now.
1: Again, that number, 260-247-9099. 260-247-9099.
2: When it comes to these rules of thumb, the rule of thirds, the 4% rule, what would you make up there? The rule of fifths, is that what you said a minute ago?
0: Yeah, sure.
2: Sure. Well, why not? At the end of the day, there may be a decent place to start, but then you want to actually get something more specific to you. In the same way that you should, if you go on to WebMD and you figure out your what your symptoms could be, then you go to a professional and you let them figure out the truth behind it. Again, you should be doing that. Same sort of thing when it comes to these rules of thumb. Maybe you have a decent idea of where you stand right now, but let the team at Troy Retirement actually run the numbers and show you, again, if the idea of a better outcome with less risk sounds like it's not possible, put them to task. Give them a call. Set up a time. 260-247-9099. Now, more Americans are discovering that retirement isn't always the finish line that they expected. Roughly 6 to 7% of retirees, according to Boston College, they're now re-entering the workforce, a sign that retirement plans, they're not quite holding up the way people hoped. For a lot of people, the big driver is financial pressure. So what are the biggest reasons that you've seen that retirement plans fall short like this, and how do you plan differently?
0: You know, I got to be honest here. I think if it's only 6% of the population going back to work, that's probably like the wife is tired of the husband being at home.
2: Sure.
0: Please go get a job. You're driving me nuts following me around the house. We actually hear that from time to time, you know, just as jokes usually. Oh, man. No, for real. Like, what are some of these reasons here, guys?
1: The first one I can think of is underestimating their income.
0: Yeah.
1: They don't have a plan. They don't know what they need. So once they leave full-time work, their income drops sharply. Leaving many to try and make the numbers work on their own. The median income for fully retired Americans over 65 is under $30,000 a year. So it's easy to misjudge what's actually required once you retire.
0: Hold on. Studies just showed, can you read that stat one more time? The median income, like that, the middle number for retirees across America.
1: For fully retired Americans over 65 is under $30,000 a year.
2: Wow.
0: Yep. Mm-hmm. I can see a need to go back and get a little side hustle.
3: Sure. There's one of the, for you. One of the big problems.
0: Yeah.
3: A lot of that, I think, is folks that have to retire early because of medical issues or just wanted to pull the plug and be done. And you're retiring at 62, filing for Social Security. Well, that's 70% of what you should be getting at your full retirement age. Mm-hmm. So right there, you started out in the hole, essentially.
0: Yeah.
3: Now, some people can make that work if you've got no bills and everything, but... Shoot, I feel like I spend $30,000 a year at Costco. So
0: you may be overspending at your Costco.
1: Well, then you factor in everyday living costs, just like you were saying. Financial pressure is the biggest driver behind unretirement, with nearly half of older workers saying they return to work because of the cost of living or concerns about the economy. For many, working again becomes the only realistic way to increase their income.
0: Okay.
1: Makes sense.
0: It does. Like, that's what the majority of people are thinking, like, crap. This income isn't working out quite how we wanted. Or maybe, you know, daughter got in trouble, granddaughter needs some help with school, whatever the situation is. There's some outflow of money. I guess I better go back to work. Mm-hmm. So listeners, here's what I wanted to throw out there to you. If you are thinking to yourself right now, the only realistic way to increase my income is to go back to work, I would like you to take the Troyer Retirement Income Challenge today. Now, here's what I mean by that. I'm not allowed to offer money over the air, okay? If I could, I would. Here's the deal. If you are thinking, I'd like more income, I dare you to get in touch with us and see if we can't increase your income while also utilizing less risk. Mm-hmm. I will be shocked if the answer from my team is like, oh, we actually can't help you get more income. This is what we do day in, day out. This is where we hang our hat, is producing retirement income, optimizing your income with Social Security, pensions, personal pensions, annuities, whatever it would be, dividend paying stocks, whatever you've got going on. Let's compare that. Get a plan to increase your income for a better retirement outcome. Mm-hmm. Houston says it all the time. Income is the outcome that matters most in retirement. Mm-hmm. Guys, let's get some income, man. If you got paychecks coming in, paychecks coming in every single month, you can go spend it with confidence and live the retirement you've always dreamed of having. Let's get that done for you. There's no need to worry and fret in retirement. See if we can't just help you up the game so you can have a better retirement right now. Give us a call today. We got this.
1: Give us a call at 260-247-9099. 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
2: Everyone's retirement is different what they envision. 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Now, perhaps your retirement dreams involve moving to a home in Florida, for example. Well, this could be the year to act. Voters are going to decide in just a couple months, in November, on a new property tax relief for primary residences, potentially starting in 2027. And with no state income tax, Florida is already a pretty big draw for retirees. So when you're helping clients choose where their retirement is going to be, how much does the tax strategy really sway the opinion there?
0: All I heard is that tax relief in Florida, which is already great. So Troyer Retirement is moving to Florida. This just in. It's something.
1: Yeah.
0: Like, it's not nothing.
2: Right.
0: So we have definitely had several of our clients being like, hey, my retirement plan is to move to Tennessee. We've had several of them go there, a couple to Florida. Mm-hmm. Like, this is a thing. Now, is it just because of taxes?
1: I think every winter in Indiana, it gets a little easier to say, I'm not staying here. Take me somewhere warmer.
0: Amber, is that by any chance your personal plan?
1: Absolutely. I just get angrier every year in the winter. I'm like, why do I live here?
0: All listeners heard it here. She admitted it. That's what we're dealing with.
3: Don't worry, everyone. I will still be here. And Mark and Amber are retired and they're off on their adventures. I will still be here to take care of you.
0: I think my family and I would prefer Arizona, but regardless, to this point, let's focus in for our listeners and try to offer some help.
3: So the question was, does the tax strategy move the needle? And it most certainly does. One of the biggest things we focus on in our office is tax planning. Mm-hmm. Now, yes. We are not CPAs. We are not filing your tax return. We are helping your CPA do their job better. Mm-hmm. Mm-hmm. If you're CPA listening, I'm so sorry, but you understand.
0: Correct.
3: Now, a big thing we hang our hat on is taxes are a matter of fact. Mm-hmm. The reason that's so important is because investments are a matter of opinion. Mm-hmm. Strategies, that's also a matter of opinion. But taxes are factual. So that is something where the right tax plan can save you hundreds of thousands of dollars while you're still living and to the next generation.
0: That's so much money.
3: Mm-hmm. Absolutely. It's ridiculous when you really look at the goal for the government is to get as much money from you as they can. Our goal is to give the government as little money as possible mm-hmm. from your retirement. So the right strategy can really help move that needle and start to put you in a better position. Mm-hmm. That just right now, your income alone, you may be taking it from the wrong place or stacking your income wrong. What we want to do is take a look at what do you have going on and then mm-hmm. run it by your CPA and say, hey, I heard this strategy. What do you think?
1: Right.
3: So that's something that we offer to everyone is mm-hmm. to get a written tax plan, figure it out, get some ideas. Like I said, we're not filing your taxes, but we are helping you ask questions.
1: And that doesn't just happen. Like, you have to have a plan because, like, Houston and I, our parents are in Florida.
3: Yep.
1: My mom is officially retiring tomorrow, which is super exciting for her.
0: Shout out. Congratulations.
1: Yes. Congratulations, Mom. Hi, Dad. Anyways, I was just there and she was like, Amber, I have all this paperwork for my retirement and I don't know what to do with it. And I'm like, well, great, because we do. We will help you through it. But that's a daunting task, too.
3: Sure.
1: You're in this profession for years and then you retire and they're like, hey, what do you want to do about this, this, this and this? And she's like, I have no idea. Mm-hmm. So that's something I love about what we do, too, is we really do help you through that whole process. Mm-hmm. The paperwork can be overwhelming, but we know what to do. That's what we do every day. So that's a great part of what we do here, too.
0: That's so good that you said that because, you know, you guys both work here, your siblings, your parents, you would think, I think our listeners would think like, oh, I bet their parents know exactly what to do. Mm-hmm. No. So if you're thinking like, I don't want to call because I just have dumb questions. I don't know what to do.
1: Right.
0: No. Like, guys, come on. This is who we help. Those who want help is who we have like an inner obligation to help.
3: Absolutely.
0: Mm-hmm. We want to help those that want help. If you just want to come in and tell us how amazing you are, we'll pat you on the back and show you the door. Congratulations. Yep. Bye-bye now. Okay. So you guys were hitting on this. Houston, what is it you said? Taxes are a matter of fact?
3: Absolutely.
0: Okay. And did you also, did I hear you say the right tax plan can save you hundreds of thousands of dollars?
3: Yes, Mark, but you said it much better.
0: I said it in radio voice.
3: There you go.
0: Listeners, here's what that means. If you want to change your tax, you have to change your facts.
3: Mm. Yep.
0: People will come into our office and say like, okay, I heard you guys on the radio. I want to pay less in taxes. And we start talking through things and they're like, but I don't want to change anything. Well, then you're going to have the exact same tax bill.
2: Right. Mm-hmm.
0: We can't wave a magic wand here.
3: Yeah.
0: But what we can do is put a real plan in place to literally show you how many hundreds of thousands of dollars are at stake just by changing some of our facts, mm-hmm. by doing some appropriate planning. And it circles back to that retirement planning conversation. We're not talking about investment methodologies only. That is one very small component of what we do. Tax planning is also a much larger component of what we do. Well, I wonder why that is. Because in retirement, it makes so much difference. Mm-hmm. We've kind of just stepped back and thought, what would we want in retirement? Well, we would want to have good income. Mm-hmm. We would want to pay as little in taxes as possible. We'd want our investments to do well.
3: Yep.
0: We'd want to make sure our money goes where we want it to go. We'd want to be covered for long-term care. That's what we now provide for our people.
3: Absolutely.
0: Okay. So, guys, it's all about this. If you want to talk about, should we move to Florida? Should I move to Tennessee? What about Texas? Mm-hmm. They have lower taxes. Mm-hmm. Let's throw Wyoming into the hat. Okay. they don't pay taxes there either. We're only talking about saving money on state taxes, but there is something to that. But guys, I got to end it with this. Mm-hmm. When it comes to retirement planning, it's all about the people, places, and things. What do I mean by that? I mean, where do you really want to live? What people do you want to be near? Mm-hmm. If your kids live in Florida, then let's get a plan to get you to Florida. Mm-hmm. If you don't have a single friend in the state of Texas, maybe don't move to Texas. Right? Like, you don't have any people. You've been at church for 30 years. Now you're just going to move. You've uprooted everything about yourself. That is a challenging thing to do. Mm-hmm. What places do you want to go? If you've always wanted to go to Florida, let's get a plan to do that. What things do you want to do? Let's get that figured out as well. The people, places, and things. That's part of the planning process. That is what we do at Troyer Retirement. We're going to do it with a smile. We're all going to have a good time because it's retirement. It should be fun. We want to help you get to retirement you've always dreamed of having. If this is resonating with you, the best thing you can do is pick up the phone and get a meeting set up so we can start taking steps. Sometimes people think, oh, it's probably too early. I'm I've got to, you know, get this done in a few years. Mm-hmm. No, now's the time. Mm-hmm. Now's the time to act while we still can.
1: Give us a call, 260-247-9099.
3: 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We'll be back right after this.
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5: From 21 Alive, I'm meteorologist Noah Gordon with your forecast. 84 for your Saturday, under mostly cloudy skies, sunshine clearing out into the afternoon. Tonight, 59, clear overnight. 85 for your Sunday with a lot more sunshine, although we stay humid. Thankfully, rain chances look to hold off until we start the work week. I'm meteorologist Noah Gordon on WOWO 92.3 FM, 1190 AM.
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12: They are real estate and stocks. You have to own real estate and you have to own stocks. And this market's now more rigged than it's ever been. And when I say rigged, what I mean is everything in our country is designed for those two asset classes to go higher. All the tax laws, all the incentives, all the opportunities that exist are for investors. If you're not an investor, you are being left behind faster than you've ever been left behind.
2: But if you're getting close to retirement, investing heavily in stocks can feel a little nerve-wracking, and being a landlord can sound like a second job. I barely want to do my own house repairs, let alone one for a tenant. But what are other asset classes that can offer growth potential, maybe without taking on quite so much risk?
0: Definitely Bitcoin, from what I'm hearing.
1: My word.
0: That is not investment advice, listeners.
3: Yeah. I think one of the things we hear a lot is that people ask, should I get rentals in retirement? Mm-hmm. You know, should I get some real estate? Should I get some cash flowing properties? And the response is always, do you want to retire or mm-hmm. do you want to go back to work doing something different?
0: Yeah.
3: Because owning real estate can be very time consuming depending upon how you're involved.
0: Yep.
3: Now, if you're just getting into a, you know, some type of real estate fund or something, well, that doesn't require anything. But if you're actively buying properties, well, that's a totally different story. And that may not be a good fit for your retirement plan.
0: Yeah. So let's stay focused on the real estate thing for just a minute, because let's just say you want to go buy an entire house and you want to pay it all off in cash. It's going to cash flow and you're going to do okay with that situation.
3: Sure.
0: Could you do that better in the stock market? Maybe, but maybe you have more comfort knowing like, yeah, I bought the house next door to me and I can control who lives there. So that can be good stuff, right?
3: Absolutely.
0: Studies have shown that like 95% of all millionaires in America made it with real estate.
3: Mm-hmm. That's so crazy.
0: Yeah,
3: that's
0: if you don't have real estate in your portfolio, like, mm-hmm. and you've got $1 million, congratulations.
3: Right.
0: You beat the odds. That's really good. Well, what about buying it now, right? Like, oh, I'm 60, I'm 65, I'm 70. Do I get into real estate now? No. Let me just say what that means. Like, The reason people make it in real estate is they're able to use leverage.
3: Sure. Mm.
0: You put 20% of the money down, you get a mortgage for the rest, and over time, the tenant pays that mortgage off for you entirely.
1: Right. Mm-hmm.
0: And if you can do all the maintenance and fix-ups and deal with calls and complaints, you can do pretty well.
3: And that was much better when interest rates were like 3%.
1: Right.
0: That was the mm-hmm. time to strike, yeah. man.
3: Right.
0: Absolutely. So the reality here, at this point in time, Houston, you mentioned it. You said, like, if you're doing a really big deal, like, they'll call it a syndication.
3: Sure.
0: Right? Like, somebody else is putting it all together, and it's maybe you're buying part of an apartment complex, or, like, Grant Cardone does all this stuff down in South Miami area.
3: Right.
0: Okay, those kind of things, they can cash flow pretty well.
3: Sure. It
0: requires nothing of you other than a deposit of your money, but you lose all control, meaning that syndicator decides, when do you get your money back?
3: Right.
0: Mm. I know. 5 years, 7 years. We might hold it for 10 years. We might pay you back. We might not.
1: Mm-hmm.
0: But you're getting cash flow, supposedly. Okay, so that's the real estate world. We see a lot of people coming in that own REITs,
1: right.
0: Real estate investment trusts.
1: Mm-hmm.
0: Oh, boy. I have yet to see one that worked.
3: Those kind of operate like what you just said.
1: Mm-hmm.
3: They're going to decide when you can get your money back out.
0: Yes.
3: Sometimes it's never.
0: Yeah, and you'll get those from maybe your local broker. And you'll be like, okay, I'm exposed to real estate now. That sounds really good.
1: Mm-hmm.
0: But the reality they don't really tell you is that most of them are closed end, or they have like a quarterly redemption that once a quarter you can redeem up to, let's say, 5%.
1: Right.
0: Well, if more people are doing that, you only get like a fraction of your money back that you're counting on.
3: Right.
0: So it's very hard to plan. Like if it's just a long-term investment, set it, forget it. Okay. But why not just buy your neighbor's house if that's what you're doing? Mm-hmm. Right. Okay, so I found this quote from that David Bach that we just listened to be pretty interesting, saying, all the laws are geared for investors, for stock market, or for real estate, and everything's rigged that way. Okay, it's interesting because I would say the laws are actually geared towards small business owners.
3: Yeah.
0: And now maybe corporate business owners, too, that I don't know as much about. Like, I don't have a publicly, I don't own Home Depot, right?
3: Sure.
0: I don't own all of it. Like, that's not my gig. But there are tons and tons of massive tax laws that incentivize business owners to do more things.
1: Mm.
0: Well, when you talk about the tax laws for real estate, the biggest bang for your buck, the biggest tax benefit you get is if you're making it your business.
3: Right.
0: And you can qualify for this thing. We've talked about it a few times, called a real estate professional.
1: Mm.
0: Not a realtor. Go ask your local realtor if they know what it is. They're going to say, I think I am one.
3: Yeah. And they're probably not.
0: Correct. They might qualify with like some of the obligations, but they don't know what they're talking about with it.
3: Right.
0: A real estate professional is a tax designation that goes on your tax return, and it helps you get enormous tax benefits. This can be super cool, listeners. If you are a high income earner in a one income household, whether it's a male or woman, male or female, making a large income, the other spouse can qualify as a real estate professional. You can buy some rental real estate and get massive, massive, massive tax savings.
3: Yep.
0: If that's you, I would urge you to call and say, I don't know what Mark was talking about, but it's some real estate thing.
3: Yeah.
0: We'll walk you through it, man. We walk several of our clients through it because it's something that can make a massive difference in your retirement plan. Okay. You guys have anything you want to add on the real estate side?
3: That was great.
0: Okay. It's going to also talk about how investment world is rigged for stocks and investing and all that.
3: Sure.
0: And you guys know the stock world. We've been talking about that. Our listeners know it. Buffered ETFs, dividend paying stocks, investment grade bonds, all of that kind of thing. But I want to position this because the guy we listened to, David Bach, was talking about there's two escalators to wealth. Listeners, you can picture being on an escalator. I want you to picture right now, what is the largest escalator you've ever seen? Amber, Houston, same question for you guys.
1: I don't remember.
2: Atlanta Airport.
1: Okay.
3: Yeah, that's probably one.
1: I've been there.
3: Been there.
1: That's sure.
3: That's big.
0: Okay, so I'm thinking of one in the Detroit airport. Now, listeners, I think you'll have a little fun with this, knowing that Mark's a little bit of an oddball sometimes.
3: I remember this story.
1: I do, too. This is a good one.
0: So what happened was, I don't know if it was after one of my knee surgeries or just when I had a broken foot, but I'm on crutches. I've got to go to Denver for business, and I'm tugging behind a checked bag. So I've got to go down to the checked bag station and check in, right? I'm on two crutches. I'm pulling the bag. I'm struggling. And we get to the escalator, and I'm like, how's Mark going to do this? If you're wondering, that's correct. Not very well is how I did it. I get the bag on there. I get one crutch on. It starts to move forward. I start to fall.
3: Oh, no.
0: I, by the grace of God, get the other crutch on the escalator and hop and somehow maintain my balance without falling.
1: Ugh.
0: Now, you can imagine going down the largest escalator, the largest I've ever seen at that point in time, trying to hold a bag, trying to be on two crutches. I was very wobbly already. I was a little alarmed, right? And these escalators, they're hard and they're going to cut you up if you fall.
3: Yeah.
0: Okay. So I go do my trip. I come home and I just Google Detroit escalators. Now, this was probably 7 or 8 years ago. But at that time, if you Googled that, the first search, because I wanted to see, like, how long was it really? Like, because it felt like it was so far. Mm-hmm. And if I would have fallen, I wanted to see how far I would have fell. The top three Google searches were man dies on Detroit escalator.
1: Oh, my goodness. Because he fell.
0: So this is like a real thing.
1: Yeah.
0: Now, I'm not saying this to make light of that situation. I'm saying that to tie it all back into your investments.
1: Mm-hmm.
0: Listeners, if you are on an escalator or a set of stairs and you're at the bottom and you fall off with one or two steps to go, is it going to hurt? Yeah, it'll hurt. You'll remember it. You'll be frustrated, but you're going to be okay. If you fall from the very top of the highest escalator you've ever been on, you might die. You might never recover. That's what I want to get in our heads. Listeners, it's the same thing with your money. You are at the highest point you've ever been in your entire life. You have more money today than you've ever had. I bet that's true for 99% of our listeners. And if you take a massive fall right now, you may never recover as you enter retirement. It didn't matter if you were in the market when you were 20 and 30 years old and you had a very little bit amount saved. It's like being at the bottom of the stairs.
3: Sure.
0: You take a stumble. Okay, I twisted my ankle. You get back up. You walk it off.
1: Sure.
0: You fall from the top, it's going to hurt. You might not ever recover. If you've never heard about something like this, if you're a little concerned thinking like, oh my goodness, I am at the top. I have more money than I've ever had. And I don't know if the stock market collapses or gets a crunch, what will that do? Will I fall? Will I never recover? If you're not certain that you know exactly what to do, you need to give us a call right now. Forget everything else we talk about. That is what we do at our core. We help retirees make sure that they never run out of money, that they're going to be able to live the retirement they've always dreamed of living. All you've got to do is give us a call right now. We will help you out.
1: Pick up the phone and give us a call right now, 260-247-9099. Again, that number is 260-247-9099. You can also check us out online, retirewithtroyer.com.
2: Mark, as you were telling that story, I couldn't help but think of my son, who is a good ways away from retirement, but he is frightened of escalators. So I'm not going to tell that story. I'm not going to relate. Going up, he's fine. Going down, I think he thinks it's going to pull him under if he doesn't get up at the right time. But here's the thing. Yeah, on any destination, sooner or later, you have to get off the escalator. So make sure you do it properly. Pick up the phone, set up a time to speak with the team at Troyer Retirement, 260-247-9099. And if you're getting closer to retirement, here is something you should probably pay attention to. According to a Allianz study, 56% of Americans, over half, do not have a retirement plan. They may have investments or a 401k, but an actual written plan, 56% do not. And that could be a real issue.
0: Wow.
2: Because
3: that's a lot.
2: People have saved money, and we talk about it so often. They still don't know if they can retire or how that money actually turns into income. Why is having a clear written retirement plan, a retirement trail map, if you will, such a powerful move? And how could it change the way that people approach retirement?
0: Yeah, subtle nod to the retirement trail map.
3: Yeah, exactly.
0: Love it.
3: Yeah, that's a great point. And that's why we created the retirement trail map. We created a guide to guide you through that process because a written plan is very important.
1: Mm-hmm.
3: If you're just winging on the 4% rule, and if you know what that is and you've ran the numbers, that's not all it takes to retire. It takes much more than that. That is just a small piece of the overall puzzle. So the reason Mark created the retirement trail map was to walk you through four different pit stops.
1: Mm-hmm.
3: So if you do not have these four things figured out, this is the most important thing before you retire is to get these four things figured out. First one, income. Income is the outcome that matters most when you retire.
1: Mm-hmm.
3: The second pit stop we get to, investments. Now, I always joke that that's kind of not a big deal. Because if you don't have the first one, the second one doesn't matter as much.
0: Probably true.
3: But getting your investments figured out, we have a great wealth team here. Pit stop three, and this is a matter of fact, is taxes. Taxes are a matter of fact. This is not an opinion like the stock market. These are factual data points that if you apply them properly to your retirement plan, you can save hundreds of thousands of dollars in taxes between you while you're living and between the next generation. So there's so much money at stake from the tax side of things.
0: I'm going to pause you right there at pit stop three. Come back with pit stop four in just a second.
3: Okay.
0: We literally had a gentleman walk in yesterday. Mm-hmm. He heard us on the radio. He was doing some accounting in our building, stopped in. I was like, hey, guys, whatever. He talked to Amber for a little bit, and I just happened to walk out. And I was like, oh, hey, how are you? He told me, yeah, I've been a listener. And he told me, well, I'm paying X amount of taxes. I know there's nothing you can do, blah, blah, blah. And I thought to myself, like, I cannot wait till we put the plan, the written plan in front of him and show him, hey, you thought nothing was available? Wait till you get a load of this.
3: Absolutely.
0: It's going to be so exciting to me. So listeners, if that's you, if you've been thinking like, no, they can't. They're just making all that up. Put us to the test.
3: Absolutely.
0: Let's see. So let's go back to pit stop four, wherever you were heading with that one.
3: Yeah, for sure. So the last pit stop in the retirement journey is estate planning. There are so many things to unpack there with wills, trusts, Medicaid. Like there's so much there that's something we do with our clients over time. Those four pit stops could take years to implement.
0: Yep.
3: But the important thing is to understand, get a plan put in place ahead of time so you know what your pit stops look like. And if that's you, you want to get a plan put in place, give us a call, get on the books, and we can build your own custom retirement trail map.
1: Another thing we hear all the time, Houston, when you have those meetings is, I've never seen this before. What we do is very different because we do a structured income plan and we put it up on the TV on the big screen and it literally shows all your different buckets.
0: Yep.
1: It's a clear plan in place, written down, like what we're talking about here, that's going to show you where you are now and where you're going to be when you're in retirement and beyond. So that's really good, too, to connect all the pieces into one strategy.
0: Yeah, it's not like we're going to have 30 pages of documentation. It's just going to get right to the point. Okay, so what we're talking about here, 56% of Americans do not have a written retirement plan. They might have investments, they might have 401ks, but not a written out plan. So it's more than half of you. Of those who have one, we talked about this a few weeks ago, 1 in 5 say that their plan is not working. Why? Well, they're probably missing 1, 2, or 3 of these pit stops. They might just be managing their money and doing the rule of four. If you're getting advice, take out 4% of what you've saved. Yeah, you're missing a lot. There's a lot more involved. So what a written plan can do for you is the first thing is it just connects everything all into one strategy. It's real simple. Helps you see it right there.
1: Yeah, a written plan pulls together your investments, savings, taxes, and Social Security decisions into one coordinated approach. Instead of making those decisions in isolation, you can see everything together is aligned around your long-term retirement goals, like we just said.
0: Yeah, and it's definitely going to help you see how your income will work because it's going to have all the different sources. Oh, I've got this 401k, I've got this Roth account. Here's where these monies are coming from, all of that kind of stuff. Does it do anything else? Guys, is there anything else that you've seen?
3: So it also improves decision-making around those big milestones, those pit stops we talk about. Those are very tough, pivotal moments to make these big decisions. So it's important to have an advisor who understands taxes, investments, insurance, all of those things combined into one. And that's what we do, that our firm focuses on those several different areas so that you're not going to your CPA, then you're going to your attorney, then you're going to your advisor. We want to try to get all of those thoughts into one plan.
1: Yep. It also creates confidence by showing the outcome. When you can see how your plan plays out over time, it helps replace uncertainty with a clearer picture of what retirement can actually look like for you.
0: So this is really cool because our bullet points here of what we've been talking about, this 56% of Americans don't have a plan, came from an article called, "This is the most underrated retirement savings move." Huh. The most underrated retirement savings move is so simple as just get a written plan. And more than half Americans don't have one. Listeners, probably time to get one, don't you think? Like, let's get on this thing. It's very simple to do. We don't charge you anything to set this up. We will do it for you. We will show you exactly what's going to go on. We will show you how to accomplish pit stop number one, how we're going to create an income that you can never outlive, along with optimizing your Social Security. Then for those who want to become our clients, we move into pit stops 2, 3, and 4 and help you figure out how we're going to manage your wealth, how we're going to reduce your tax burden and get an estate plan. If you do not have all four of those, it is absolutely imperative to have that as a written retirement plan as you move into retirement. It is a game changer. It will help you have the confidence to make good decisions at your milestones. Reach out to us right now. Give us a call. Get on our books. We'll get you taken care of.
1: Absolutely. Pick up that phone right now and give us a call at 260-247-9099. Again, our number is 260-247-9099. You can also check out our website at retirewithtroyer.com.
2: One thing, Houston, that you mentioned that I think is worth shining a light on is that it is a customized retirement trail map, because your retirement plan is not going to be the same as your neighbors or your coworkers.
3: Right.
2: Oh, hopefully your spouse. Hopefully you guys align on that. But aside from that, you want that plan that's going to cater to you and your situation and your desires in retirement. So that all begins, again, with that phone call, 260-247-9099. Do you consider yourself middle class? Most Americans do, but a study by the Pew Research Center says that category actually covers a pretty huge range of incomes, roughly from $65,000 to $165,000. Retirement planning, it really isn't about the income labels. It's about replacing the lifestyle that you've built during the working year. So how should people approach that mindset?
0: Well, all I know is I grew up hearing my mom tell me, Mark, you have such low class. You need to get more class in your life.
1: My word.
0: So I would be love to have middle class. I'm like, thanks, Mom.
3: She might have been talking about something else.
0: Oh, okay. No, this is kind of a fun one. So, guys, let's play this out. Like, I know it just said some numbers on here, but listeners, I want you to think through, too. Like, what income level would you think is middle class in America, or at least in our, you know, Midwest area that we're at? What would you think middle class incomes would be?
1: Yeah, that's a great question. I would honestly think that it would have been higher than this, like middle class. I don't know.
0: Okay.
1: I don't know why, but those numbers shocked me. And it's a huge range, too. I don't know.
0: Yeah, that is a massively different range.
1: So I feel like, yeah, lots of differences in there.
0: Yeah, if you're making 65 grand and you've got a family, four kids running around, college
1: debt.
0: That's hard to say that that's middle class compared to the same family making 165.
1: Right.
0: There's a lot more spendable income there.
3: I feel like my class lowers when I leave Costco or maybe my bank account.
0: I think that's the class Mom was talking about.
1: But really, you're saving money, Houston. Right.
3: Exactly. This is on sale.
0: Oh, goodness. Okay. What are we even talking about here? How should we think about replacing our lifestyle during our working? Okay. So, like, coming into play, like, most of our listeners are going to fall into that middle class range. And we definitely have some that are more high income earners, high net worth. But how do we do this? How do we then craft sort of that middle class retirement? Because that is the majority of our clientele is going to fit right in there. They want 80 to 150 grand of retirement income. They want it coming in every couple of weeks or at least once a month.
1: Right.
0: They don't want to just get a check. Oh, hey guys, I'm out of money. Send me some more.
3: Yeah.
0: We all know that's not the right way to do it.
3: Right.
0: So what do we do? How do we help everybody get there?
3: Yeah. So many assume that they really need to replace 100% of their income. Now, I always hate that because I think the rule is like 85% or something. You don't need 100% of what you're currently bringing home because you're saving money right now. You're paying more in taxes, and in retirement, you'll pay less in taxes and you'll save more. Okay, well, that's not necessarily true. You are working right now, which means you are busy at work, where you're not really spending money. When you retire, I think a lot of folks think, I'm not going to spend as much.
0: Yeah.
3: If they're disciplined, we've got clients that are, God love you, it's great. But if you are planning to travel more and have more activities that are costly, you want to golf every day, you got to think these things are going to cost you more than you're spending now.
0: Every day is a Saturday, baby.
3: That's right. So we talk about getting a raise to retire, because what we don't want for our clients is you to retire and then have to live on this tiny little budget.
1: Right.
0: Yeah.
3: We want to craft a plan that fits, like Chris said, your lifestyle, not your budget. I often talk about budgets. That's just because I need a number, okay? I just need the number so we can get close on the income plan. But again, that budget can include everything you want to do, travel, fun, hobbies. Throw it all in there and see, how much do I need to spend? Then craft a plan built around that spending goal.
0: Okay, I hate budgets. I don't want a budget, but I do want something Houston just said. I want to get a raise to retire. Listeners, put us to the test. Come in, tell us what you got going on, and say, hey, you made that stupid claim on the radio. You said you could give me a raise to retire. Why don't you prove it and see what we can do? Because what if you can actually get a raise and retire?
3: Yeah.
0: Now we're talking, man.
3: You'd be shocked how many people I sit down with and go, that's more than we bring home now.
0: Yeah.
3: Like, well, when you factor in producing some income, saving on taxes, it doesn't take much to give you an increase. And again, that's strategy with Social Security, strategy with a pension if you have one, strategy with how to turn your assets into income. There are so many things you need to check off the list before you retire. So that's why we encourage you. If you don't have these things we're talking about, pick up the phone and give us a call.
1: Absolutely. And it comes back to having that written plan that we just talked about. It's different when you see all of those different sources of income come together in one cohesive plan. And that's exactly what we do here at Troyer Retirement. So if you're one of those listeners that's been listening for a while but hasn't picked up the phone and call, now's the time to do it. Don't wait any longer. Just give us a call, 260-247-9099. Again, that number is 260-247-9099. 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
2: 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Hope you have a great week ahead of you. Take care of one another out there. Guys, always a pleasure. Appreciate the time. As we wrap up, going to leave you with the final word.
0: Friends, thanks for listening in. And until next time at the same time, this is our reminder. Keep it simple, keep it safe, and retire happy.

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4: 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Troyer Retirement and IPW are not affiliated companies. Investing involves risk, including the potential of loss of principal. Any references to the protection, safety, or lifetime income generally refer to fixed insurance product, never securities or investment. Insurance guarantees are backed by the financial strength and claims paying ability of the issuing carrier. This radio show is intended for informational purposes only. It's not intended to be used as the sole basis of financial decisions, nor should be construed as advice designed to meet a particular needs of an individual situation. Troyer Retirement is not permitted to offer, and no statement made during the show shall constitute tax or legal advice. Our firm is not affiliated with or endorsed by the U.S. government or any governmental agency. Information and opinions contained herein provided by third parties have been obtained from sources believed to be reliable, but accuracy and completeness cannot be guaranteed by Troyer Retirement. Please remember that converting an employer plan account to a Roth IRA is a taxable event. Increased taxable income from the Roth IRA conversion may have several consequences. Be sure to consult a qualified tax advisor before making any decisions regarding your IRA. 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
7: Removing the acting label. I'm Paul Stevens, Fox News. The Senate confirming Todd Blanche as Attorney General overnight.
8: The Senate is leaving town for August recess with two major items off their checklist. One of the big ones, Acting Attorney General Todd Blanche, whose nomination once appeared to be doomed, is set to take the helm as the country's top law enforcement official. His narrow confirmation comes after Senator Bill Cassidy backed him, and it was a key vote after Republicans Susan Collins and Lisa Murkowski sided with Democrats to oppose him.
9: On this vote, the yeas are 50, the nays are 49. The nomination is confirmed.
8: Blanche is reacting, saying, "I am deeply honored by the trust and confidence President Trump has placed in me to lead the Department of Justice as our great nation's 88th Attorney General."
7: And that's Fox's Madeline Rivera. The Senate also advancing a bipartisan spending bill as well. The U.S. and Iran may be on the verge of an agreement to open the Strait of Hormuz.
10: President Trump says negotiations are going well to reopen the Strait of Hormuz. He's saying he's taking a personal role in the negotiations, and he expects new news on that front anytime soon. Some military analysts have expressed caution about what Iran's real intentions might be. One potential sticking point in any deal would be the level of control Iran would have over ships that pass through the strait. Would they be able to tax them, issue fees of any kind? That's something the U.S. has already rejected, and the U.S. does have leverage in the negotiations, not only due to military force, but due to the naval blockade already in place. Finally, U.S. Treasury Department saying a new round of economic sanctions is now targeting Iran's banking system.
7: Fox's Steve Harrigan. The Pentagon revoking former U.S. Air Force Secretary Frank Kendall's eligibility for classified info, barring him from holding any sensitive position, alleging Friday he disclosed sensitive info about the new Qatari-gifted Air Force One. 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
0: From 21 Alive, I'm meteorologist Noah Gordon with your forecast. 84 for your Saturday, under mostly cloudy skies, sunshine clearing out into the afternoon. Tonight, 59, clear overnight. 85 for your Sunday with a lot more sunshine, although we stay humid. Thankfully, rain chances look to hold off until we start the work week. I'm meteorologist Noah Gordon on WoWo 92.3 FM, 1190 AM.
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14: 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Today, we want to start with a question that might make you take a little pause. When was the last time your financial advisor called you with an idea that you did not ask for? Not a market update, not some generic performance review, not, hey, here's how your portfolio performed over the last 12 months, but a real planning idea. Maybe something like your portfolio has become too concentrated in one stock, or we might be wanting to consider some Roth conversions before your RMDs begin, or there are losses in your taxable account we may be able to harvest. Maybe you're holding mutual funds that are creating unnecessary tax drag or cost inefficiency, because in our opinion at Howard Bailey, great retirement planning is not reactive, it is proactive, and your advisor should not simply be waiting for you to bring up taxes, risk, income, Social Security, and of course, portfolio concentration or excess risk.

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4: We see from time to time, but number one planning move is stock concentration or risk management.
5: Yeah, we have to manage those different positions in your portfolio, especially what's given, what's happened in the market over the last couple of years. Yeah. This is one of the first things your advisor should be doing. They should be looking for concentration risk. Just as I said, I can't emphasize this enough, especially in the market we find ourselves in. A lot of people will end up with too much money in one stock without intentionally planning it that way. And again, it's happened to a lot of folks over the last 12 to 24 months. You know, it might be a company stock from a long career. It might be a stock that's just done incredibly well, like Apple stock or Nvidia. Sure. It might be inherited stock. It might just be a position that kind of grew quietly over time. You've held on to it for the last 10, 15, 20 years. And when it's doing well, nobody wants to touch it. But there's a problem with that. The risk that helped build wealth may not be the same risk you want to carry into retirement. So if you're 60, 65, 70 years old, and you're dependent on your retirement portfolio, that life savings, that 401k, that IRA for income in retirement, that same concentration can really become a true threat to your retirement lifestyle. And there's a few questions your advisor should be asking.
4: Yeah, there's a few questions you should be asking. How much of your net worth is tied up in one company? What happens to your retirement income plan if that stock drops 30, 40, 50%? Do we have a tax-aware plan to reduce this position? Do we have a plan at all to reduce this position over time? Or should we consider charitable giving, donor-advised funds, or other strategies to be a part of the overall conversation?
5: And this is, I mean, it bleeds into so many different aspects of planning, but I know there's a scenario that I worked with recently, and you know, this household came to us with a very substantial investment portfolio, and it had been performing quite well, and there had been some positions that had done quite well as well. Some of those positions, one international position, which was their entire international holdings, was 10% of their portfolio. So they had 10% in one individual stock. This is millions of dollars in one individual stock. And it was their only international exposure. Wow. You know, one, this client had a very strong position that they wanted limited international exposure. They wanted to invest in the U.S., in their home country. And if they were going to invest outside the U.S., it shouldn't be more than 5%. And it should only be in European countries. Well, okay. That was their strong preference. And look, personal financial planning, it's personal. It needs to be designed for you. He had told his advisor this, but it wasn't actually managed. That position just grew exponentially over time, and it just happened in the background. Nobody really paid attention to it. Nobody did regular audits. Nobody made any adjustments to it. It wasn't just that position. You know, Nvidia was a big one, of course, in conjunction with Siemens. And you know, there were a handful of positions that just grew exponentially over the last couple of years. And we showed them how we could take their portfolio, continue to maintain the same growth potential that they had before, but by trimming and diversifying some of those positions down, we were able to substantially reduce the overall risk of that strategy. And for them, they said, well, this is great. I mean, we don't want to lose any growth potential, but we have been pretty uncomfortable with kind of what's happening in the market and some of those different positions, and we just didn't know where we stood.
4: Well, and for this couple you're referring to, they might have been in their early 60s, late 50s. I mean, if there's no plan, if there's no strategy going forward, this problem's only going to continue to get worse and worse and worse.

0: I was recently sitting down with an individual who retired from a manufacturing company. He had some stock early on that he had paid very little for. This was roughly $65,000 of company stock that he had purchased over time. It is now worth almost $900,000. You know, he believes in the company. They've done a great job. He worked there for 30 years. He's seen fantastic things. He knows the company's going to continue to be strong, but he's now so emotionally wrapped up in the stock, he can't help himself but to look at it every day. It's starting to get to the point where it's devouring some of his free time in retirement, and not because this individual needs all of that money. They could just hold that stock and continue to give it to their kids someday. Maybe it's worth $500,000. Maybe it's worth $5 million. Who knows? But this individual, it was the emotional ties, and it's going to be heartbreaking to him if that goes back down to $400,000 where it was 12 months ago. Yeah. So sometimes the emotional toll is just as strong as the financial.
1: Well, and I think we can tie this in, and it transitions well into your second planning move, and that is proactive Roth conversion planning. Yeah. Because these two makes me think of another household that had a large holding in Apple stock. Mm. And that position over the last 12 months has grown 50%.
0: Wow.
1: That means of their $5 million, that they have about half of their portfolio in one stock. And that position's up 50% over the last 12 months. And we're showing them today, this is what your lifetime tax bill is going to be, how much in taxes you're going to pay over your lifetime. And given where they're currently at from a tax situation, we're able to substantially reduce their lifetime taxes. Substantially. Yeah. I won't put an exact number to it, but it's a big number. You're going to buy a nice house. And by substantially reducing those taxes today, that's great, because we're going to do it with proactive Roth conversions. We showed him how we can accomplish that today. But had his advisor had these conversations with him 12 months ago,
0: right,
1: those traditional IRA assets where that Apple stock was held would have been able to be converted at a much lower dollar amount, and all of that appreciation that happened in that position would have grown tax-free over the last 12 months. This is why you can't just let these things go. You need to be having these proactive conversations about stock concentration risk, proactive Roth conversions, and then planning move number three, tax loss harvesting.
0: Yeah, you talk about the stock markets kind of swinging up and down. You know, take advantage of those opportunities. You know, recently had a conversation with a client where he owns a software company that's down significantly. It feels like everything's up right now, but there are some companies that are down significantly over the last month or so. And he's looking at this going, man, I love this stock. It's trading 10 times earnings. It's free cash flow and leadership. And it's a big name company that we've all been aware of for 10, 20, 30 years. While it's down, and maybe I could combine some of these things. Maybe I could convert it to a Roth while it's down. But also, if it's held in a brokerage account, you can sell that company at a loss and realize that loss to help offset future gains.
1: Yeah, well, this ties so well into planning move number four. It's like, this is real planning, and true real planning. It is like putting together a puzzle. You can't just have one without the other. You talk about tax loss harvesting, the benefits of that, and then you have planning move number four, you know, cost management of those positions. You know, should you still be holding on to mutual funds that might be costing you 2 or 3% a year?
0: Right.
1: Or to make sense to transition those things that maybe you've held on to for the last 25 years to new types of funds that can dramatically reduce that cost, moving it to index funds or individual equities, or if you have enough assets, building your own mutual fund for that matter. A household that has a substantial amount of money in some mutual funds. Now, they had held about four different mutual funds for the last 30 years.
0: Right.
1: And they've just been kind of doing it on their own, bought a few mutual funds, just kept putting money into it, you know, substantial assets, year after year, investing in just a handful of mutual funds, doing it on their own. They finally came in and they said, look, we've done really well, and we're just at a stage in our life where we want someone that can help manage this for us and look out for these proactive opportunities. And we looked at all these different mutual funds, and they're underperforming the broader market, not to mention they're also generating ongoing taxation that they can't control. And the expenses inside of these mutual funds were 1-2% plus per year. So they're paying substantial fees inside of all these mutual funds, but there's a problem. they have big old taxable gains right. that have been built up inside of these mutual funds at the yep. same time. Luckily, they had some other after-tax assets that we were able to invest. And in getting those assets invested, we wanted to start trimming away at some of these highly appreciated mutual funds that are underperforming.
0: Right.
1: Well, when we do that, let's say we generate $200,000 in capital gains by converting these mutual funds to individual equities, building them their own mutual fund, and eliminating the cost of the mutual fund wrapper all together. Basically, we're taking hands out of the cookie jar.
0: Yeah.
1: We go ahead and remove those hands out of the cookie jar. We create $200,000 in capital gains. Well, you might owe $40,000 in taxes. Well, that's okay in a vacuum. You know, all right, you owe $40,000 in taxes. Over the next 4 or 5 years, we're going to break even, and then we're going to be in a much better space.
0: Yeah.
1: But if we could harvest some losses along the way with the volatility that the markets had this year, we've been able to harvest enough losses while keeping their dollars invested that has helped them cover that tax bill. So we have the opportunity, if we're doing proactive tax loss harvesting, that we can generate capital gains and reposition assets where it's lower cost, more tax efficient, more cost efficient, effective over time, and minimize that cost. Can we bring that break even from those positions that maybe you've been holding on to for 10 or 20 years and you go, there's nothing I can do. Capital gains are too big. Mm-hmm. Well, maybe there is something you can do if you have proactive tax loss harvesting that we're doing for those households in that program on a monthly basis. And we hope that by the end of the year, we're doing that on a daily basis. That's helping us long-term, it's going to generate really great tax benefits. In the meantime, it might generate enough tax benefits to help you exit some of these positions that are making you a little uncomfortable and helping you sleep better at night by mitigating that risk.
0: And these are the conversations, right? These are the strategies. These are the types of conversations you should be having with your advisor. It's not about just how well your portfolio performed over the last 6 months or this stock or that fund. It's about real planning.
1: Yeah, if you're listening right now and you're just wondering, maybe you have that question in your head, is my advisor doing these things for me? Well, that's exactly why we want to offer a second set of eyes. Today, we're offering a complimentary advisor action review and retirement tax risk opportunity analysis to the next 5 radio listeners who call right now, or you can text us at 877-771-5724. 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This isn't about giving you a generic portfolio review. 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Again, we're offering a complimentary advisor action review to the next 5 radio listeners who call or text 877-771-5724. The number's 877-771-5724. We'll be right back after this short break to discuss Social Security and the stock market.
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1: Welcome back to the Retire with Purpose Radio Hour. In this segment, we are tackling two retirement assumptions that may deserve a second look from you. The first idea here is that because U.S. stocks have performed so well, maybe you're thinking you don't need international exposure. The second is the fear that Social Security is simply going away. That's a real one. Both topics can lead to emotional decisions, and we know in retirement planning, emotional decisions, they come at a cost. So we're going to walk through both with a level head today. I'm here with my good friend, Marshall Johnson. Marshall, I know this is one of your favorite segments, to answer questions from our listeners. And we receive these questions throughout the week from listeners just like yourself, from our podcast listeners to our YouTube channel. So please send us your questions. You got anything that's keeping you up at night? Anything you would like to have answered from Marshall and myself or a certified financial planner practitioner? Here at Howard Bailey, all you have to do is shoot us your question in a text. 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That's 877-771-5724. So, Marshall, we're going to kick it off with this first question today. And the question is, I am roughly 5 years away from retirement. Should I be worried about being too concentrated in U.S. stocks? And does adding international exposure really help reduce risk at this stage?
0: Man, what a great, great question. What I love about this is the individual is really thinking about his retirement. He's 5 years out. And if you've been a previous listener of the show, we talk about that critical zone, that 5 years out from retirement. Boy, these are years where your decisions are really important. And what you're trying to do is kind of create a plan in which you're going to have a soft landing into retirement. Unfortunately, sometimes people, for various reasons, don't make it for the whole 5 years. Maybe your company changes hands, has layoffs. Maybe your spouse's health starts to deteriorate. So getting ahead of this challenge and getting ahead of this timeline is very, very important. Now, his question is specifically around U.S. stocks. But Casey, I'd probably raise the question, I'm more concerned about him being too heavily invested in stocks in general. So as we're nearing that 5 year window, it's a time where we look at it and go, look, you're towards the end of your accumulation stage. How close are you? It'd be nice to know. If I was sitting down with this individual, we try to run some analysis to really understand, are you there? Have you won the game? Do you have enough saved already for you and your spouse to live to age 100, not have to worry about running out of money? Is that where we're at? Or are we still in accumulation mode, and how much risk do we need to be taking at this time? I do believe that U.S. investors tend to be heavily invested in U.S. companies, and it can benefit you to have some international exposure. But I'm more concerned about your stock exposure in general, I guess.
1: Yeah, no, that's great. And it's true. What you said is something called home country bias. And that happens in every country around the world. You know, whether you're in Australia or you're in the UK,
0: you
1: will find that investors tend to be overweighted in their home country. That's home country bias. Mm-hmm. And we see that in
0: home
1: the
0: cooking.
1: U.S. as well. And one of the things that we do when you first come in to visit with us, we want to provide you a portfolio analysis that really shows you the exposure you have inside the United States, outside the United States. And I took a look at one of those recently, and the international exposure was about 5% of the total portfolio. That's below the recommended amount. So 95% in U.S. stocks is going to be overweight U.S. stocks. If we use traditional portfolio theory and market research, we're going to find by incorporating international equities, you're able to reduce risk, volatility, standard deviation. So you're able to reduce total portfolio risk while increasing potential return of the portfolio at the same time. And so we were able to show them by increasing that international exposure, we're able to lower that risk number a little bit and potentially increase the return of the portfolio at the same time. For him, he was kind of surprised when he first saw those numbers. He goes, man, only 5%. I thought it'd be much higher than that. Yeah, we need more international exposure. Something to keep in mind in this process that you often aren't going to see in most portfolio reviews or the analysis that's done is they're only looking at where the company is domiciled.
0: Yeah.
1: They're not looking at where the revenue from that company is actually being generated. You could have a company like Siemens in Europe, mm-hmm. and that company is generating more of its revenue in the United States than maybe outside the United States. United States. Right. So just because you hold a company in the U.S. or outside the U.S., you want to know where they're actually driving the revenue from. Mm-hmm. And that will show you your actual international exposure. You want to know on a percentage of revenue basis, how much is being generated in my total portfolio from U.S. versus internationally.
0: Yeah, that's great. And you know, what a neat thing to be able to do and really understand your holdings at a deeper level. That's where I think the real magic is. Mm-hmm. So next up, we've got a question that says, what happens if Social Security funding issues lead to benefit reductions in the future? How should I prepare for that possibility?
1: Well, it's slated to happen, right? We're slated to see now with the most updated financial outlook for Social Security that the trust is set to be depleted in 2032. Right now, that means that they would be able to cover 78% of retirement and survivors benefits by 2032.
0: 6 years.
1: You know? And that's not that far away. So this is a very valid concern, very valid fear. This is also something that is very correctable, if I can use that word, and something that has a good likelihood of getting fixed. I do believe that it will, either in increasing taxes or decreasing benefits, probably some combination of the two, but you could definitely see it just be simply an increase in payroll taxes around 4.5%. The most recent studies show that if we were to increase payroll tax by 4.42%, 50% to the employer, 50% to the employee, then you may indefinitely correct Social Security. Yeah. And so it's something that's very fixable. I think that you will see that gets corrected. But it doesn't mean it's not something you stress test at the same time.
0: Yeah, you definitely want to stress test it, make sure that your plan works, whether the benefits are 100% of what they are today, or cut them to 80% and just see how your plan fares. I think it's a very fair way of doing it, or reduce the expected COLAs. There's lots of ways that you can stress test this. But to your point, Casey, 6 years is not a long way away. And I would imagine the number of years that get closer to that destination, that amount of payroll tax increase is going to get higher and higher as we go. So I think it's very important that we get some political momentum in this direction and get our elected officials to really address this problem, because it is a solvable concern.
1: Yeah, and this is just one of the different stress tests that need to be conducted when it comes to stress testing your retirement plan. Let's reduce Social Security, see how the plan fares. Let's put a major market downturn in there and see how the plan fares. Let's increase taxes, increase inflation. Let's have a major healthcare event. Let's say that one of the two spouses passes away. What does that do to the survivor's income? All of those things should be stress tested, and then solutions should be put in place for each and every one of those major risks. And that's the thing about retirement planning, is it's really just about risks that we can already define. You know, we know what the risks are, and then you systematically put a plan together for each one of those major risks. I mean, how would it feel to know you actually put together a plan for each one of these risks into the future, to know that you're going to be okay in retirement? And maybe today's conversation, it has you kind of thinking about these things. Maybe you're wondering how Social Security is going to work, how that's going to fit into the portfolio, your portfolio's risk, your retirement income. How do all these different puzzle pieces fit together? Your Social Securities, your pensions, your IRAs, or 401ks. 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
4: News. I'm Paul Stevens. The U.S. Senate confirming Todd Blanche is the new attorney general early this morning.
5: His narrow confirmation comes after Senator Bill Cassidy backed him, and it was a key vote after Republicans Susan Collins and Lisa Murkowski sided with Democrats to oppose him.
4: Fox's Madeline Rivera, the final vote 50-49. The Senate also advancing a bipartisan interim spending bill. The U.S. and Iran could be nearing an agreement to reopen the Strait of Hormuz.
6: One potential sticking point in any deal would be the level of control Iran would have over ships that pass through the strait. Would they be able to tax them, issue fees of any kind? That's something the U.S. has already rejected, and the U.S. does have leverage in the negotiations, not only due to military force, but due to the naval blockade already in place.
4: And that is the latest from Fox's Steve Harrigan in Tel Aviv, Israel. 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
8: From 21 Alive, I'm meteorologist Noah Gordon with your forecast. 84 for your Saturday, under mostly cloudy skies, sunshine clearing out into the afternoon. Tonight, 59 clear overnight. 85 for your Sunday with a lot more sunshine, although we stay humid. Thankfully, rain chances look to hold off until we start the work week. I'm meteorologist Noah Gordon on WoWo 92.3 FM, 1190 AM.
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1: 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And today we're highlighting specifically one of those, which is Mike Drack. Mike is a recognized best-selling author, award-winning writer, and contributor to Booming Encore, and an in-demand speaker. He had a 38 career in financial services, and he faced what he liked to call retirement shock. That's what he's been kind of known for, is his work around retirement shock, which is what he gives a word or phrasing to that is the experience that a lot of retirees go through after they retire, a difficult and deeply personal transition that reshaped the way that he thinks about life after work. And what he discovered is something many retirees and near retirees are experiencing. I mean, you're either experiencing this right now, or you might experience it in the future. And that is the hard, cold fact that retirement is about far more than just finances. There's loss of structure, loss of identity, routine, purpose, and it can catch you off guard, especially when you feel financially prepared and you haven't really paid attention to those things. So today, we are sharing Mike's insight on why so many people struggle emotionally after leaving work, how to avoid retirement shock, and how to create a smoother and more rewarding transition into retirement. Now, our first clip that we want to share with you is really about Mike talking to us about how you can be financially ready to retire and still feel lost once you get there. He starts to open up in our conversation about the unexpected emotional transition that he personally faced after leaving his career.
9: And I thought, like, life was just going to be wonderful. I was going to be happier than ever because I didn't have to work anymore. And I was happy for a couple of days until, you know, one day I woke up and I didn't feel happy anymore. And that's when I started losing my way. I just felt out of sorts. I didn't know what to do. I didn't enjoy doing the things that I used to love to do. And I started to fall into a state of depression, really, right? And I think the main thing would be the loss of structure.
1: Mm.
9: where, you know, you would get up in the morning, have breakfast and go off to work for the day and come home and have dinner and all that. That was all gone because my days were wide open and I lost a sense of purpose. It's like, what am I doing here? You know, what's my role? What should I be doing? I had no idea. Because you read all these retirement books and they're saying, oh, you just sit back and enjoy a life of leisure for the rest of your life. Well, retirement doesn't work that way. I found out the hard way.
1: And if you're not retired yet, you may be thinking, what's he talking about? Like, retirement's going to be great. I can't wait to get to retirement. I hate my job. I can't wait to get out of this. I'm going to do all of these things once I step into retirement. But I think that the facts, the statistics, they speak for themselves. There is a significant increase in depression, alcoholism, drug abuse, suicide, divorce. Once you step into retirement, it can be an amazing place. But there's also a risk to consider before you get there. And if you're listening, you're not retired yet, I think this is a huge opportunity to get ahead of the game. And I mean, you can be financially ready to retire. You just may not be emotionally ready. You have to balance both of these different things. And our show and our tagline at Howard Bailey, our podcast, it all reflects back on purpose. We talk about retiring with purpose all the time. And here, in our conversation on the podcast, Mike Drack explains why purpose for him became absolutely essential after he left work.
9: You see, what you're told is when you retire, you're automatically going to be happy because you don't have to work anymore. But they don't tell you about all the other stuff that's going to hit you, right? And purpose was a big thing for me. Like, why get out of bed in the morning if you don't have purpose, right? But you need to have a good sense of purpose. You're doing something that you love to do, something that's going to have an impact, that will make you happy. Helping others is a big sense of purpose for me, right? And I love doing things like that. So I learned retirement was much more complicated than people said it was. Now, some people can get away with it, right? Some people are content. They can sit back and just take it easy. I can't do that. I need to be doing something. I need to achieve. I need to be challenged. I need to set goals. That's just how I'm wired, right? But no one talks about these things.
1: Hey, the question then, that's important.
0: Sure.
1: But now what do I do? I don't know what to do with all of this. You know, how do I identify that purpose? How do I identify that thing that's going to keep me waking up in the morning and excited to do whatever it is that I want to do? I just don't know what it is right now. And these are the questions we have to ask ourselves. You've probably heard this before. It's kind of cliche. It's not what you're retiring from. It's what you're retiring to. But there's truth to that. It's just, how do you identify it? And here, Mike Drack, in our conversation, he explains to us how you start that process by taking an inventory of your skills, your passions, and your interests.
9: What we're doing is we're finding out. You really have to sit back, and it's like doing an inventory, a self-inventory, to say, okay, what am I skilled at? What skills have I picked up? What am I really good at? What do I really love to do, too? Because if you love doing the work, you're going to outperform at the job, right? And so what you do is you make lists of things that you really like to do. And then you figure out, okay, is there a need for this? Is there a demand out there for this, right? And if you figure out there is a demand, and then it's a question of, okay, do I want to make money doing this activity? Or do I want to do it for free? And basically, those are the things you focus on, right? So like I said, work is great, but it doesn't have to be paid work. It can be volunteer work. And a lot of people use this to figure out the correct volunteer work to do.
1: You know, retirement, it works best when it's intentional. And that's what Mike's really getting at here. Mm-hmm. But you know, you've probably been intentional with your financial plan. You have a tax plan, an estate plan, an investment strategy, retirement income strategy. You have a plan for all of these different things. Mike really emphasizes you need to have a plan for the non-financial things. So here he explains to us how and why having a plan for your time, your purpose, and your next chapter can help you avoid some of these lost feelings after leaving work.
9: Have a plan what they're going to do next. What will be their purpose? how are they going to fill their hours? Because there's a lot of empty hours once you leave work, right? And don't get caught up into this, oh, I retire, I'm going to be automatically happy. Because I promise you, the things that didn't make you happy before will follow you into retirement, most of them, right? So don't think it's going to be a cure-all for everything. You have to sit down before you retire and plan things out. The problem retirees or near retirees are having is that I think there was a stat from a recent survey said 73% of people want to work part-time in retirement. But I guarantee you only a small number of that 73% will actually work part-time in retirement because they don't have a plan. Mm. It's just a wish. So what we're telling people is, okay, work on that plan before you retire. Start things in motion. Start things, you know, putting things together and start testing out your ideas if you want to create a home-based business or things like that. Start getting educated on what you need to run that business before you retire. And then when you retire, you know exactly what you're retiring to. So it'll be a smooth transition.
1: Yeah, it's such an important reminder from Mike Drack. In retirement planning, it's not just about whether the spreadsheet works. It's also about whether life works. You can have enough money and still feel like something is missing if you don't have the intentionality that you need around your time, your identity, your relationships, your health, your purpose. And that's why we believe retirement planning should connect the financial side with the life you actually want to build. And you know, after hearing Mike Drack's story, you might be realizing that retirement's about something a little bit more than just having enough money. It also might be about knowing what you're retiring to. And that's why I wrote my Wall Street Journal bestselling book, Job Optional. This book is about creating the freedom to use your time intentionally, pursuing meaningful work, as Mike laid out, if you choose, and building a retirement plan that supports both your financial goals and your defined purpose. Today, we're offering a complimentary digital copy of Job Optional to the next five radio listeners who call or text the word job to 877-771-5724. That is job, J-O-B, to 877-771-5724. Stick around because after this, we're going to be providing you a checklist to help you determine if your advisor is being proactive enough.
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1: Welcome back to the Retire with Purpose Radio Hour. You know, earlier in the show, we talked about things that your advisor should be doing before you have to ask. And we want to come back to that because this is one of the biggest differences between simply having investments and having a real retirement plan. So I think a lot of people assume, well, hey, I got an advisor, everything should be handled. But that's not always the case, unfortunately. You may have someone that's selecting investments, maybe rebalancing some of your accounts, maybe get a little performance report or a performance call every once in a while. But that doesn't automatically mean that they're proactively coordinating those really, arguably, most important aspects of a financial plan, your taxes, your income plan, your risk management, estate considerations, Social Security strategy, and just your long-term retirement goals in general. So in this segment, we want to give you a simple way, a little checklist, to evaluate whether your advisor is being proactive enough. I am joined here by my good friend and co-host Marshall Johnson, fellow certified financial planner practitioner. He's going to walk us through this checklist. Let's kick it off with number one, MJ.
0: Yeah, number one here is, has your advisor shown you where your biggest hidden risks are, right? Do we have any red flags? I think, you know, in every situation we walk through with an individual, we want to kind of stress test some worst case scenarios. What if we go through another Great Depression? We need to know what happens if there's a major market decline. How do we feel about those losses? Two, can we accept those losses? Can we get through it if we go through a really bad market event? Number two, so the other one would be diversification. Do we have any concentrated stock positions? You know, what happens if that one large holding were to fall sharply? You know, what happens if you start your retirement at the wrong time? We talk about sequence of returns risk all the time. What if you're 5 years out from retirement and we start with a bad 5-10 years at the start of retirement? These are some of the questions, Case, that I think are very important to ask. Like, what are my red flags? What are my pitfalls that I may not be seeing?
1: Yeah, inflation, over concentration with employer stock, one spouse living a lot longer than expected. These are all important questions that should be being asked. And you know, on just from the risk perspective, I see a lot of individuals that feel like they're diversified because they have several different accounts. You might have several different advisors for that matter. But then when we look underneath, you might find that many of those accounts that you have, they actually own similar investments. There's overlap from one account to the next. When we analyzed a client's half a dozen different mutual funds, right. Like I'm diversified, I got a half dozen different mutual funds are all held in different accounts. And we found that all of those mutual funds had virtually the same exact holdings and they had concentration risk. They didn't have the diversification that they thought they had.
0: Yeah, I think that's a great point because some people go, well, I don't even own individual stocks. I don't have concentration risk, but there is a world that you may live in and have five different mutual funds and you may hold more than 10% of NVIDIA or 10% of Apple.
1: And this is just, I'm giving you an example of a stress test that we really provide because your advisor should be stress testing that plan every single time you're coming in to visit, looking at the plan, stress testing the plan, not just saying, oh, you're moderate. Oh, you're conservative. You got a balanced portfolio. But what you really should be seeing is something that actually shows you what's going to happen when the pressure hits. When the pressure is on, how does that portfolio hold up and how does your retirement plan hold up?
0: When's the best time to have this conversation? When the markets are at all-time highs or when the market's down 20, 30%?
1: Well, you don't want to have it when the market's ripping like it has been, but that's when you should be having
0: it. That's when you should be having it, right? Checklist question number two, has your advisor mapped out your future tax picture? I think a lot of people say, well, you know, when I'm retired, my tax picture should get a lot less complicated. But the reality is, Case, that things need to be a lot more proactive from a tax standpoint than most people realize.
1: Oh, yeah. I think a lot of retirees are surprised by how important tax planning is once they actually retire, especially once those RMDs kick in. Then you go, oh, it's too late. I wish I would have done something about this sooner. Something. You know, you want to have those conversations while you're still in control of your tax picture. You know, retirement taxes can be somewhat complex. You have you might have Social Security, pension income, IRA withdrawals, RMDs, taxable investment income, capital gains income, dividend income. You might have Medicare premium considerations that you need to look at to make sure you're not paying more for your Medicare than you actually need. Eventually, you might have a widow or widower tax issue if one spouse passes away. So your advisor should not just be asking how much income do you need. They should also be asking where should that income come from? In what order and what are the tax consequences? This is where Roth conversion planning, tax loss harvesting, charitable giving strategies, and the sequencing of taking those withdrawals becomes incredibly important. The goal here isn't to avoid taxes completely. We're not talking about not paying your taxes anymore. Mm-hmm. The goal is to avoid being surprised by them and being proactive to mitigate them, to keep more money in your pocket as you possibly can.
0: Yeah. That's a great point. It moves us on really efficiently to checklist question number three, which is your taxable investment account actually being managed for taxes? Now,
1: taxes coming up again here, Marshall.
0: Well, you talked about sequencing your withdrawals, but you also need to make sure you're sequencing which accounts hold which investments. We talked about mutual funds. We've talked about them for a number of years. Mutual funds tend to not be tax efficient vehicles. And if you hold them in your taxable brokerage account, you may be paying taxes on money you're not able to spend every year, and that's super frustrating.
1: Well, what do we say all the time? It's not about how much money you make. It's about how much money you keep. A lot of folks are just focusing on investment returns, but in a taxable account, it's the after-tax return that really matters. How much are you actually taking home at the end of the day? This is why an advisor's job shouldn't just be picking investments. It should be coordinating the investment strategy with the retirement income plan and the tax plan. So what are some of the questions that people should be asking around this checklist question?
0: Some of those questions should be, you know, do I have tax loss harvesting opportunities? Do I have a lot of capital gains embedded, what we would call embedded capital gains? How am I going to distribute those? Do I need to distribute those? Should I have a conversation about them? Capital gains, you look at your 1099 every year. Do you have a lot of capital gains that are being distributed? I sat down with a family the other day that's got $15,000 to $25,000 every year of taxable gains that they're just not able to control.
1: Well, they're not spending it either. Mm. So you sit down with someone that has $20,000 or $100,000 in dividends or interest, capital gains, getting kicked out every year, but you don't need the income.
0: Right.
1: One of my favorite sayings is never spend money on money you're not spending. You know, you may need to make some adjustments or relocate some of those assets so that you can minimize, if not eliminate, some of those ongoing gains that you're paying taxes on your accounts that are invested. You're not spending those dollars, so why are you spending money on those dollars?
0: Yeah, and if you are creating income from those accounts, maybe that leads us right into checklist question number four, is your retirement income plan coordinated across your accounts? I can't tell you how many times I've seen this, Casey, where we've got income coming from brokerage accounts when it should be coming from IRAs, and we've got a window of opportunity before those required minimum distributions kick in, but we're not maximizing the tax brackets at the right time. So how well are you coordinating your income, especially early in retirement?
1: Yeah, so your retirement income, it's not just a withdrawal amount. Yeah. Right? It's not just this
0: 4%.
1: Withdrawal. There's a lot of decisions here. I'd say it's kind of a sequence of decisions that need to be made. And your advisor should be helping you determine which accounts to draw from first, how taxable income will be created, how withdrawals affect your Social Security taxes, your Medicare premiums, and, of course, how the plan changes during market downturns. And the right answer, it might change over time, and this is why it needs to be revisited on a regular basis throughout the year. This is why your plan needs to be reviewed proactively. And there's a handful of questions that are really kind of stress test questions that should be being asked. You know, which account should you use to fund your first few years of retirement? When should you use IRA dollars, Roth dollars, or taxable dollars, or a combination thereof? How does the withdrawal strategy interact with Social Security? And how does it change if markets decline early in retirement? How does it change if one spouse passes away? It's like we're providing you this checklist. We're providing you these questions that you need to answer or need to ask, but you shouldn't have to do that. Yeah. I think is the whole moral of the story here.
0: Right.
1: Yeah, these are all of the questions that we're going to be asking and we're going to be stress testing when we're sitting down and visiting with one another to make sure there aren't any gaps in the plan. You shouldn't have to have a checklist at the end of the day. But hey, we're giving you one today.
0: Yeah, and it really reminds me of a conversation we had recently with someone who came in believing, you know, they were in good shape. And to be clear, you know, they had done a lot of things right. They saved well, invested consistently, were approaching retirement with meaningful assets saved. But when we looked closer, there were several planning opportunities that were not being addressed. First, they did have concentrated stock positions. Some they were aware of, some they were not. Second, they may have been in a window of Roth conversions before retirement fully kicked in. Third, their taxable accounts included investment vehicles that were not being managed as tax efficiently as they could. None of those issues would show up as a red flag, as an emergency, right? But all of them could have affected their retirement outcome over time. The biggest planning mistakes are not always loud. Sometimes they're quiet, gradual, and hidden right there in plain sight.
1: Yeah, I would just challenge you before the end of the year, ask your advisors these questions. Have we reviewed my concentrated stock risk? Have we analyzed where Roth conversions make sense? Have we looked for tax loss harvesting opportunities? Have we reviewed whether mutual funds are creating unnecessary costs, unnecessary tax drag? Have we coordinated my investment strategy with my tax strategy? Have we built a retirement income plan that shows which accounts we should draw from first? And one of those other big ones, have we stress tested the plan for market declines, inflation, healthcare costs, and longevity? If the answer is yes, then great. That's the kind of proactive planning that you want. But if the answer is I'm not sure, then it might be time for a second opinion, not because your current advisor is necessarily doing anything wrong, but because retirement is too important to just run on assumptions. So if today's conversations has you wonder, if today's conversation has you wondering whether your advisor is being proactive enough, we would like to help you find out. Right now, we're offering a complimentary retirement strategy and advisor action checklist to the next five radio listeners who call or text 877-771-5724. When you come in to visit with us, we will help you evaluate key areas of your retirement plan, including concentration risk, retirement tax strategy, potential Roth conversion opportunities, tax loss harvesting opportunities, the cost and tax efficiency of your portfolio and your income plan, and how all of this fits together. At the end of that conversation, our goal is ultimately the same as yours. We want you to walk away with more clarity. You know, one of the questions I often ask families is, I say, on a scale of 1 to 10, you know, how well would you say you understand your investments and your financial plan? 10 being, you could do this yourself. You could tell us about all of the investments, how they work inside and out, and exactly why you own them, what the cost is, what the returns are. And the one is, I have no idea what's going on. I don't know where my money is for that matter. I'm not even sure how much money I have. So on that spectrum of 1 to 10, where do you land? And for most of the families that come in to visit with us, I find that number is surprisingly low. Although I find that number is often somewhere between 4 and 6. And if you come in and you visit with us and you say you're a 5, I'll say, hey, you're a 5 today. My goal is by the end of this meeting, we're at a 7. By the time that we're working together, you're in that 8 to 9 category. Yeah. Now, again, we're offering a complimentary retirement strategy and advisor action checklist to the next 5 radio listeners who call or text 877-771-5724. Again, that is 877-771-5724. Your advisor shouldn't be waiting on you to ask the right questions. 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
2: 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Job Optional was number one on the Amazon bestseller list in retirement planning on July 2nd, 2019. And was number 5 on the Wall Street Journal nonfiction ebook bestseller list for the week ending in August 8, 2019. Howard Bailey Securities, LLC is an investment advisor registered under the Investment Advisors Act of 1940. 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Investment advisory services may be offered through Howard Bailey Securities, LLC, a registered investment advisor. Working with Howard Bailey Securities, LLC cannot guarantee investment success or that specific financial goals will be achieved. Certified Financial Planner Board of Standards, Inc., CFP, owns the certification marks CFP, Certified Financial Planner, and CFP with plaque design in the United States, which authorizes use of by individuals who successfully complete CFP Board's initial and ongoing certification requirements. This presentation has been provided for informational purposes only and is not intended as tax, legal, or investment advice or a recommendation of any particular security or strategy. The investment strategy and themes discussed herein may be unsuitable for investors depending on their specific investment objectives and financial situation. Information obtained from third-party sources is believed to be reliable, though its accuracy is not guaranteed. Opinions expressed in this commentary reflect subjective judgments of the author based on conditions at the time of publication and are subject to change without notice. Past performance is not indicative of future results. Investing involves risk, including the potential loss of principal. This radio show is a paid placement.
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11: The nation has a new top law enforcement official. I'm Angelo Bavaro, Fox News. President Trump's nearly doomed attorney general pick, Todd Blanche, squeaked through Senate confirmation overnight after a last-minute Republican lifeline.
5: His narrow confirmation comes after Senator Bill Cassidy backed him, and it was a key vote after Republicans Susan Collins and Lisa Murkowski sided with Democrats to oppose him.
12: On this vote, the yeas are 50, the nays are 49. The nomination is confirmed.
5: Blanche is reacting, saying, "I am deeply honored by the trust and confidence President Trump has placed in me to lead the Department of Justice as our great nation's 88th Attorney General."
11: Fox's Madeline Rivera. The Senate also advanced a bipartisan interim spending bill, which helps avoid a government shutdown. President Trump says he's planning to appeal to the Supreme Court after a lower court ordered the halt of construction on the White House ballroom.
13: Federal appeals court affirming 2-1 that whether, quote, a massive ballroom should be constructed is for Congress to decide and not a matter for executive self-help. And it cites the Constitution as assigning Congress, not the executive, the responsibility to decide proposed changes to the physical design of the White House, and that in order to move forward, the Trump administration must obtain Congress's authorization. Well, President Trump blasted the ruling on Truth Social, saying, in part, quote, "We are presidents elected by the people of the United States of America and have many rights, including the right to fix, renovate, secure, protect, and beautify the White House grounds, which has been built and rebuilt and renovated and re-renovated, repaired, and simply made better."
11: Fox's Chandley Painter. Former President Joe Biden's prostate cancer has spread to other parts of his body. That's according to his son Hunter in a new interview with the BBC. Hunter also said the cancer is causing his father pain, even as he continues to speak out on public issues. 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
26: President Trump is speaking more realistically about the peace talks. He's not saying things are going great. He's saying things are going fine, and that the reason the United States has not hit Iran again is because he's trying to give peace a chance. It's not because we're out of ammo.
27: We have certain types of munitions that are very powerful, that we have unlimited, virtual unlimited supply. We have others where it's a little bit tighter.
26: We had been led to believe earlier in the week that the conflict could be over by now. It hasn't happened yet.
11: Fox's Peter Doocy, a spokesperson for Iran's IRGC, says the Strait of Hormuz will reopen if the U.S. accepts Iran's terms, adding the reopening is independent of talks between Iran and Oman. Several high-profile Democrats are rallying around Senate candidate Abdul El-Sayed after his primary victory in Michigan.
3: Former Vice President Kamala Harris is the latest high-profile Democrat to endorse progressive Michigan Senate nominee Abdul El-Sayed.
4: These elections will help determine what our government does on a whole lot of issues.
3: Sayed, who was critical of the Biden-Harris administration's handling of Gaza, supported the uncommitted movement against their renomination in 2024. When Harris became the nominee, he called her campaign's effort to sell joy, quote, nauseating. Now he's thanking Harris for the support, writing, she understands the key role of control of the U.S. Senate plays in lowering prices for Michiganders and holding Trump accountable. Pete Buttigieg and Gavin Newsom will rally for El-Sayed in Michigan.
11: Fox's Mark Meredith. Four people, including a child, were killed in Russian attacks on Ukraine's capital and the surrounding region. This as Ukraine hit another oil refinery in Russia, according to local officials. Residents are enduring regular drone and missile barrages that Kyiv's depleted air defenses are struggling to counter. I'm Angelo Bavaro, and this is Fox News.
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8: From 21 Alive, I'm meteorologist Noah Gordon with your forecast 84 for your Saturday under mostly cloudy skies, sunshine clearing out into the afternoon. Tonight, 59 clear overnight, 85 for your Sunday with a lot more sunshine, although we stay humid. Thankfully, rain chances look to hold off until we start the work week. I'm meteorologist Noah Gordon on WoWoWo 92.3 FM, 1190 AM.
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2: Part that I was not here. My husband served in the U.S. military, U.S. Army. So once we got married, we went down to San Antonio and was there for about 8 years. So I actually finished my law degree in San Antonio because we were stationed there. So took the Texas bar. And then when he got out of the U.S. Army, as you know, he's now out at the 122nd. But when he got out of the U.S. Army, we came back to my hometown.
3: And Scott's a doctor, by the way.
2: Correct. So yeah, Scott's a doctor. He was a doctor for the U.S. Army. He is now the critical care air transport lieutenant colonel for the local 122nd. So that's a whole nother area because they're on the high ready with everything going on. But so we came back to Fort Wayne for me to practice law, raise our kids, and I went in directly to private practice. Now, when I was in San Antonio, I was a prosecutor. I was appointed to a federally funded drug and violent crimes task force. So when I came back to Fort Wayne, I was kind of ready to get out of the blood, guts, and gore business, and so went into private practice with the law firm Beckman Lawson, for those of you that know our local law firms, Beckman Lawson, and practiced there. I went in 1997, practiced there till 2010, and, you know, once a public servant, always a public servant. That's kind of where your heart is. And so I stepped out to run for Superior Court judge in 2010. I won that race, obviously, and became a Superior Court judge. I stayed in Superior Court for 10 years, running in elections for 10 years. And then I pivoted and ran for the Circuit Court. And the Circuit Court is different in the sense that it's, when I was in Superior Court, I did criminal felony. When I was in Circuit Court, it's a general jurisdiction court. So I did everything. Family law, I did criminal law. And the really rewarding thing about Circuit Court is I presided over problem-solving courts. So a veterans court, restoration, which is a mental health and addiction court. So I know the homeless right now in Fort Wayne is a big deal. A lot of those come through the court system. And what people don't understand is we don't lock them up, Ron. We restore them and we get them back to where they can be in our community and off the streets. But we can talk more about that later because that's a big passion of mine. So I was appointed to this position, senior and special judge, in 2024. The Chief Justice called me and we chatted. And so this is a very different position than what I was. The downside is I'm not always in my own community. So I don't love being in other parts of the state and not being in my own community just because I'm so involved in Fort Wayne. But the upside is I get to preside over some pretty cool cases and I get to see a lot of different type of cases that I haven't done before. And they are very challenging, especially I work a lot with the DCS cases where the state's taking children away many times. Again, the parents are homeless, right. So we go through a process where we can restore the families back to where they need to be, if we can get them there. So that's my current role. Special judge is a little bit different than senior judge. We can get into that if you want to.
3: And we are. We've got a whole bunch of questions here.
2: So that's how I got to where I am.
3: Yeah, we will dig into a lot of these.
2: Yes.
3: So one of the things that you mentioned is that, you know, you and I are both lawyers.
2: Yes.
3: And, you know, that it's one that you were in private practice at Beckman Lawson. I think that's where we first met each other.
2: Yes,
3: known each other for probably
2: you
3: over
2: were at
3: 20 years. I was at Lincoln, yes.
2: We met because we were both on the United Way board.
3: Yeah, I'm a tax attorney by background, and so I was in the tax department.
2: Yeah, and you're a smart lawyer.
3: Well, I don't know about that, but thank you for that. So, so you were in private practice. You made the decision in 2009, 2010 to run against a sitting judge.
2: Yes.
3: Which doesn't happen very often. Usually, when
2: I don't know what I was thinking, Ron.
3: Usually when someone's a

0: judge there in there forever. But walk us through what was some of the decision making process at that time.
1: Sure. So I when I was in private practice, I loved practicing at Beckman Lawson. They are such, by the way, kudos to Beckman Lawson. They are just a group of really dynamic, phenomenal, good lawyers, but they're also good people, you know, really good people. So, you know, I started out as a prosecutor, as I said, in San Antonio, and that's public service. And to be honest, I was in private practice. I became a partner in the law firm, the first female partner in the law firm. And, you know, I was working, we were, Scott and I were raising kids, I have three children, and my heart was just, I wanted to be in public service. And so being a judge kind of seemed like the next step after being a prosecutor. To be really honest, when I decided to run in 2010, I thought that sitting judge was going to retire. He had been in a little bit of trouble. And so I honestly didn't think he was going to run again. So I filed a run for judge, and then he files and runs for judge. So it got to be kind of a crazy election, but I ended up prevailing and winning. And then I've been a judge now 15 years. So.
0: Well, and people don't realize when you run for judge in Indiana, it's a very different campaign from anything
1: Correct.
0: Else. I think you're only
1: it's happening right now. We have a judge race going on with three individual candidates that are right. running, and they have to be very careful how, because you can't be super partisan.
0: Right. Yeah. And, well, and you also, you can only spend $10,000.
1: And for Superior Court.
0: Yeah,
1: Circuit
0: Superior.
1: Court's different.
0: Right, right. Mm-hmm. But which is craziness when you think about how much campaigns it costs to run a modern campaign in a county as large
1: right.
0: as Allen County.
1: $10,000
0: is a challenge.
1: I knocked on so many doors because it's grassroots.
0: It
1: because
0: is.
1: With only $10,000 running for Superior Court, you got to be willing to work hard.
0: Yeah.
1: Parades. A funny story. I think you've heard me tell this story before. My husband and I and my kids were like in our seventh parade in Allen County, and it was hot. You know, you've been in parades.
0: Right.
1: It was hot, and we were just trying to love people. And my husband looks at me and he goes, "Sweetheart, we are working awfully hard for a pay cut." And I'm like,
0: It's all about public service.
1: It's all about public
0: service.
1: That's
0: exactly
1: right. That's right. Where your heart is.
0: So you mentioned that you've been a judge of Superior Court and in Circuit Court. And for the listeners, Allen County being the size they are, every county in Indiana has a Circuit Court. Those
1: Correct.
0: Are the original courts that were put in place when the state was formed. And depending on the size of the county, they may have one or more Superior Courts. Allen County, being larger, has, I think, maybe eight Superior Court judges.
1: Nine.
0: Okay. So three are criminal and the rest would be civil. And so when you are appointed or you run and win the election for Superior Court, you're in one of those courts. So
1: right. They're very, Superior Court in Allen County are very specialized.
0: Right.
1: So there's criminal division, there's family division, there's civil division. You're 100% correct. Yes.
0: And so when you were in Superior Court, you know, in 2010, you were in criminal. And that was your focus, was that all the time?
1: Correct.
0: And so, but you made the decision that, you know, when Circuit Court opened up, I think when Judge
1: Felt,
0: so I was going back in the Wayback Machine of who was
1: yes.
0: there. When he retired, you know, you decided to run for Circuit Court. Why make that switch? You talked a little bit about that, but let's go a little deeper into
1: sure.
0: that.
1: Sure. So the Circuit Court in Allen County is really one of the largest courts in Northeast Indiana. So Circuit Court has a big courtroom, and then I had two magistrates that I appoint. It's still that way. So there's three courtrooms in Circuit Court. The reason why I made the switch is because the Circuit Court deals with, like I said earlier, multi different issues. It's a general jurisdiction court. So after doing criminal for 10 years and just presiding over criminal, and I started some programs in the criminal court, I wanted to pivot and also do, so there was civil litigation. I've seen a lot of business litigation, which is my private practice background.
0: Right.
1: So a lot of business litigation. I handled a lot of the city litigation. So if the city gets sued or they sue somebody, the circuit court almost sits as a appellate court for the city.
0: Right.
1: So those were just very interesting. I mean, love of the city. So I wanted to preside over those. But the biggest thing, too, why I pivoted is the circuit court had the three problem-solving courts, the Veterans Court, OVWI Court, which is like a drug court, and the Mental Health and Restoration Court, the Mental Health and Addiction Court. And those are ways that a judge, in lieu of just presiding over, sentencing people, giving them their due process. These are restorative justice courts. And that was really where my heart was. I've been so active in Fort Wayne through urban ministries and through, I'm on Fort Wayne United, trying to reduce youth violence. These are all my side gigs, as you would. They're nonprofits. My heart, though, was really towards restorative justice. And that's where the problem-solving courts came in. And that really interested me.
0: All right. And we are at a great place for our first break. 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
0: Welcome back to Commissioner's Corner. I'm your host, Allen County Commissioner Ron Turpin, and my guest today, Wendy Davis, Judge Wendy Davis. So, Wendy, before the break, we were talking about Circuit Court, Superior Court, and your decisions on that. In 2024, Congressman Jim Banks decided to run for U.S. Senate, and that left that seat open. And you made the decision to run for that seat. I know it's something that you and I talked about at the time, because I was making the decision to run for commissioner at the same time. Walk us through the decision-making process in that, because it's really, if you've never made those kind of decisions before, mm-hmm. it's a big one to make. So walk us through what went into that decision to do that.
1: So, you know, after being on the, so I had been on the bench 13 years at that point. And, you know, as a judge, Ron, I'm reactionary. So even this morning when I was on the bench, like everything I do is reacting to whatever comes in my courtroom. So a piece of litigation, you know, someone with fentanyl addiction gets arrested. I have to react in their best interest, or, you know, I have to follow the law, obviously. But so I was ready, I think, to do something more proactive. So obviously, running for different kinds of offices like Congress, or, you know, like mayor, or like whatever. Those are more
0: commissioner.
1: Those are proactive right. positions. They're not reactive. Now, as commissioner and as those positions, you know, you're kind of an executive. You do react to problems in the city. Right. But for the most part, you can tackle problems and problem solve for the citizens' best interest. Right. And oftentimes in my courtroom, I react to a very individual person's best interest pursuant to the law. So I made the decision to pivot. To be honest, in retrospect, I probably didn't really realize what it was going to take and what it was going to turn into and all the things. And it was good for me to do it in the sense that it made me realize that I wouldn't mind doing something else. However, I don't want to be, one thing I've realized, and we talked about this earlier, is I don't want to be out of my community. And really, if I'm just going to say, D.C.'s a mess. I mean, Washington, D.C. is a mess. I don't know if anybody can make any difference. It's so divided. It's so combative. And I just realized I don't want any part of that. You know, I mean, we need to come together with unity and not be so DNR, you know, the right and the left, they're fighting. But the decision I made to do it, to answer your question directly, was to do something different in my career that I thought at the time I could be a little more proactive in solving problems. I realize now I don't think anything is getting solved in Washington, D.C., you know?
0: Well, it's interesting. We've talked, even this on other radio shows I've done before, is that I do believe that when you look at government, local, state, federal, that as the government level gets higher, the ability of one person to make real change becomes much more challenging.
1: What a true statement. Yeah.
0: And so you look at, you know, you talked about Congress, and there are 535 congressmen and senators. And so you put that and say, now some have more power than others, no doubt. And, you know, you can get some things done, no doubt about
1: sure.
0: that. And we've been fortunate to have great representation in Northeast Indiana for a long time with great congressmen.
1: However, and please note, I'm not knocking on them.
0: Oh, no, no.
1: I'm not saying they're not doing anything. But for me, I realized to what you just outlined,
0: right?
1: I can do greater good in a smaller, if I'm going to do something different, again, right. if I'm going to do something different, I can do greater good in a smaller local government, which is my city, which I've been here, but, you know, than taking off and living in D.C.
0: No, and that's fair. That was, you know, my calculus is that every day, you know, I wake up with one goal, and that's to make Allen County the most thriving, vibrant county in the state of Indiana. And I can have direct control of that by the decisions that we make, whether it's, you know, zoning laws or highway, or, you know, you walk through all the different things that are there. And even though the courts don't report to me, I partner with the courts
1: right.
0: on the tools
1: right.
0: and resources they need to do their job well. And so I can look, you know, as I drive around my community, I can look and say, OK, I was a part of that, or I helped with that. I helped do that. That is much more challenging when you are in a state level position or federal. Still, they're very valuable. I mean,
1: without a doubt. Like I said, yeah. this is not a cut on any of our local. Yeah.
0: But it is one that I don't think people realize the sacrifice it takes to run for these offices, because when you made the decision to run for Congress, you had to quit your job.
1: I did. I retired from the bench.
0: So
1: walk
0: through why that was necessary.
1: So as a judge, even though when I ran for the circuit court, I was on a partisan ticket, but we talked about this earlier with Spirit Court, you really have to kind of run nonpartisan, which is very challenging. I mean, I've been in all of these elections as judge. They're challenging to get elected because you can't be partisan. You can't, you know. And so, so when I ran for Congress, because that was such a partisan race, unfortunately, you know, it was a primary, so it just became so partisan. You can't do that and remain a judge. So you just can't be that partisan. So, so yes, I did have to retire from the bench, and now I'm back on the bench, and you know, I'm following those rules as a judge.
0: So walk us through the run. What was it like?
1: Oh, it was so challenging, Ron. When I, you know, it's interesting. When I first got in the race, it was just myself and another candidate. So there was two of us in the race, and the then the race just exploded in there. Ended up being eight people in this race, and one of the individuals in the race was an incumbent, which was Marlon, who is now our congressman. And it was for me. I like people. I love people. So for me, it was a lot of work. I mean, it was a lot of work, but it became very, very challenging in the sense that when you run in a primary like that, you know, they tend to push you really far to the right. You know, just super far to, because you are talking to primary voters. Right. And so it was a challenging race. It was challenging, but it taught me a lot. It taught me a lot about myself. It taught me a lot about my own beliefs and my heart. And it taught me a lot about what I actually want to do if I ever don't want to be a judge again.
0: So it's interesting for anyone who ever has run for office before, it's not what you expect. You know, you have all kinds of consultants and people that tell you different things.
1: And they kind of tell you what to say.
0: Right. And I always remind
1: people you and I have talked about this. I don't want to lose my voice.
0: Right.
1: You know, if I ever run in another election, I mean, that is one of the big life lessons that I learned is that I need to be Wendy Davis, and this is who I am authentically,
0: right.
1: As opposed to, like you said, people tell me what to say.
0: Well, and it's interesting that I always tell people who are thinking about running for office, you are the candidate. So at the end of the day, you control the ship and you set the narrative. So no matter how many paid consultants you have or other spokespeople, you set the tone for what it is. And so, like, for example, I've always made a thing that I don't negative campaign. I mean, I always focus on, you know, here's what I'm going to do. And if that doesn't work, you know, for people, then that's okay.
1: Yeah. No, that is such great advice. That is something that I learned in the congressional race.
0: Right.
1: When I ran for judge the first time in 2010, best advice I ever got. And it was from Kathy Hawks. And I will never forget this. But she said, never mention your opponent's name.
0: Right.
1: And that was the best advice that I received. And Ron, you and I think a lot alike. That's something I learned with the congressional race, because that's not the advice I received in that race. But that's when I'm saying I lost my voice, because that's not me. If I'm going to run for office, I want people to know this is who I am and why I'm running.
0: Right.
1: That's it. No negative. I think really and truly, if I ever run again, I'm going to keep that in the back of my mind. You know, don't ever mention their name. Whoever the opponent is.
0: Well, I think people want to know, what are you going to do
1: Correct.
0: To make life better?
1: Right. And why do you want the position?
0: Right. I mean, that is, it's an HR, an election is really a human resources exercise. I want you to hire me because I think I'm the best person to do this versus anyone else that's there.
1: Correct.
0: One of the things that was a challenge in your race, especially, was the outside money and those other voices.
1: Oh,
0: right?
1: It was awful. Yeah,
0: it's one thing that, and you don't see that necessarily in a local race.
1: No.
0: You did see it this year when it came to some of the state senate races, but it's a highly unusual thing in a local election to see outside money come in, because when the outside money comes in, they're the ones, to your point, that kind of take away your voice.
1: Correct.
0: And that can be really hard.
1: Mm-hmm. And then people think it's me saying all those bad things about my opponent when it's somebody else dumping a bunch of money in. And, you know, that's, yes, 100%. That's where I lost my voice. So it was disappointing.
0: So we are going to take our next commercial break, and then we'll come back and pick this up. 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
18: From 21 Alive, I'm meteorologist Noah Gordon with your forecast. 84 for your Saturday under mostly cloudy skies. Sunshine clearing out into the afternoon. Tonight, 59 clear overnight. 85 for your Sunday with a lot more sunshine, although we stay humid. Thankfully, rain chances look to hold off until we start the work week. I'm meteorologist Noah Gordon on WoWo 92.3 FM, 1190 AM.
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0: Welcome back to Commissioner's Corner. I'm your host, Allen County Commissioner Ron Turpin, and my guest today is Wendy Davis, Judge Wendy Davis. And so, Wendy, we were talking about the congressional run before the break.
1: Sure.
0: And one of the things, you know, unless you've ran a campaign, you know, you don't know what it's like, and each campaign's a little different. What was your favorite part of running for Congress?
1: Meeting people. I'm meeting a lot of people that really want to talk to you and tell you candidly about their hurts in life and what they need to live. You mentioned a, you know, thriving, vibrant county. These people just want people in government or leaders in government that can provide that, Ron. I mean, and so just to listen, sometimes when you're in a campaign, you got to balance really delicately. Like, you got to promote yourself and tell people who you are and why you're running, but you also have to listen. You have to listen to the constituents that are going to be voting for you or not voting for you and what they really need from that particular position, whether it's Congress, whether it's commissioner, whether it's mayor, whether it's judge. You just need to listen to what their expectations are. And that was fun for me because I like to listen to people. And Ron, you've known me. I'm a kind of a people person anyway. So
0: No. I'm shocked.
1: I zip up my black robe and I have to keep my, you know, I can't be super chatty.
0: Yeah. So we always talk about favorite. What was the least favorite part of running for Congress?
1: The negative. The outside money. You nailed it on the head. The outside money that came into the race and just made the race so negative. Because I'm like you. I think we just lose sight of who the person really is. And so, yeah, I really learned a lot through that because I never thought that was going to happen.
0: So something that I wasn't prepared for when I ran was, you know, again, not to anywhere near the level negative for your race. However, it's one that as the candidate, you take things very differently than your spouse or your children.
1: Oh, yes.
0: And it's one that my wife is not political and your husband, Scott, is not political.
1: No.
0: And, you know, it can be very difficult.
1: You can't be in the military.
0: Right. It can be very difficult for a spouse when you see your loved one being attacked. And, you know, you and I, our adult children are about the same ages. And it was tough on our kids, too. And in this age of social media, when you see outright lies being told about, you know, your spouse or your, you know, your mom or dad, it could be really tough. And, you know, we prepared our kids for, and my wife, and that's why, you know, I'm very happy being commissioner. I love being commissioner. Don't want to be anything else, because I'm not sure I could get her to support another race, because it takes a lot out. So
1: it does. When the negative ads came out against me, I mean, they called me liberal judge Wendy Davis, and they used, so we talked about restorative justice. I did start a program in the court system that did come from the Obama White House. I mean, there was a little bit of truth to that.
0: But that doesn't mean you're liberal.
1: Well, it means that I just want to do the right thing for the people that are in my community. And I was seeing so many young black boys and black women just making what I call dumb decisions. They weren't hurting people. They weren't shooting guns. They weren't. So I did adopt a program to kind of divert these young youth in our community into a situation where I can get them out of the situation they're in and become productive. Okay. But boy, something like that, that I stand by, because even to this day, we had great results from that. They just took it and blew it up into something that it was not. And then they, you know, with AI now, they could cut and paste some of the interviews I had done to make me say something I've never said before.
0: Well, it is interesting. Most of the listeners will know that I am championing a Restore Allen initiative
1: which I love.
0: In Allen County.
1: I love that, yeah.
0: And the reason being is that I believe the concept of restoration is biblical. And I consider that different than restorative justice. That concept has gotten a very bad name.
1: But that's problem solving courts.
0: Well, however, a lot of it is when, you know, a lot of the listeners, you know, some of those can be liberal, do-gooder, you know, things. That's not what we're talking about here.
1: No.
0: You know,
1: listen, I've said this before. The individuals that are committing violent crimes, we're seeing it skyrocketing in Allen County right now, Ron. And you're the commissioner, so I know you know this. And I'm very involved in some nonviolence programs trying to reduce this in my free time. But those people, my job is to give them a due process. And if they get their due process and they are guilty, I'm going to send them to prison. End of story. We're talking about a population of nonviolent people. Nonviolent low-level offenders, again, the homeless, addicted and mental health issues, young youth in our city that are making bad decisions and getting caught in the system. That's a totally different area. And I think you're right, because I think when people think of, oh, restorative justice is a horrible thing to do, we're not talking about true criminals.
0: We're not talking about the restorative justice where we're paying reparations and things like
1: right.
0: that.
1: No, that's not any of that.
0: Nope. This is the concept of, and I use it a different way. How do we convert tax takers to tax payers? And if you look at, you know, we're spending $300 million on a new jail because our numbers are skyrocketing. Because as the county gets bigger, and I've heard the prosecutor talk before about that, we're averaging like 50 murders a year now. And think about that. Every time there's a murder, there's got to be a trial, right? Mm-hmm. And that's expensive. And
1: I just have to stop and say that's very taxing on our law enforcement.
0: Right.
1: Because in the city of Fort Wayne, we are supposed to have 2 officers for every 1,000 residents. And we don't have that. We're not at capacity right now. And that's a whole nother issue. And we need to step in and make sure our law enforcement have the backing of all of us so that as this violence happens, they can do their job.
0: So talking a little bit about, I usually, you know, faith is a big deal to me, and as I know it is to you. And so both of us have won races and we've lost races, and it's certainly better to win.
1: Yes.
0: However, I know you well enough to know that you feel like I do, that God's at work no matter what the result is. And so what was your journey like after that loss?
1: You know, after I lost, I remember coming home and looking at my husband, and I'm like, now what? I mean, you know, I got a lot of phone calls, which was a blessing. I mean, I think God just said, take a deep breath. I have a plan, you know. And so I got a lot of phone calls from private practice firms. I did get a call from the state on taking another state position potentially. So I did have, but nothing was hitting home until I got a call from the Chief Justice, and she appointed me. And she was, and you know, she was very kind to me and was just like, you're one of our best judges. I need you back. And here's where I need you. And I just felt like going back and being on the bench, this sounds silly, but I'm good at it. I know that I want to be in public service. Like I said, I didn't want to take a state position that would take me to Indianapolis. I mean, I do have, initially I had an office in the Supreme Court where I would work out of, but now in the positions they have me in, I'm more Northeast Indiana local presiding. Yeah, Ron, I mean, you've lost a race, you know, and especially, okay, now I have to just be super humble about this. I had been in so many elections as a judge and I always won. I had never lost a race. So it's humbling, but I think that if you can make it a positive and try to turn it into something positive, what did I learn? What was the best thing about it? Would I do it again? Would I do it? You know, all these things. I think if you can take a loss, dust yourself up and pick yourself back up, you know, God's going to use you. He's going to use you down the road.
0: Yeah, my prayer had been when
1: how did you feel?
0: Well, when I ran for Senate and lost, which was a total shock to him, but it wasn't a shock to me.
1: Yeah.
0: Because I had always, in my prayer time, had said, Lord, I know you want me through the journey. However, if this is not the role you want me in, make my loss big enough to know there was nothing I could have done. And it was. And so I was, you know, and it was interesting that night of the election, I went to bed and slept the whole night. I had no problem with that.
1: Oh, and as did I. I was just kind of glad it was over.
0: Right. You know? Well, and I look and say, had I not done that, I wouldn't have ran for commissioner and I wouldn't be in this role today, which
1: correct.
0: I am much more an executive than I am a legislator. And it takes a certain mindset to be each of those. Mm-hmm. And so
1: I'm starting to find out exactly why I ran. Mm-hmm. And I think it's becoming clearer and clearer to me.
0: Yeah. Well, I think for me as well. I mean, I look at that as don't regret that race. Glad I did that race. And I'm glad for the outcome, too.
1: Same.
0: Because I look at that saying I would not be where I'm at today without that. And it's one that God takes us through journeys and he knows the outcome of it. We don't always know the outcome. However, our job is to be obedient. And if we're obedient, that's what I always ask. I asked you when you told me you were running for Congress. I've asked other friends that are running, you know, have you brought this to the Lord? And what is the Lord telling you? And when someone tells me the Lord said, I'm going to win. No, that.
1: Oh, I never said that.
0: No, you didn't. You did not. But I've had some friends that have told me that. And I'm like, no, you know, you need to go back and pray on that. Because I, you know, God can do that. No doubt about it.
1: Well, I will tell you what I really, really learned that I think he was trying to teach me. Humility. I mean, Ron, I'm just going to say pure and simple, because I'd been in all these elections right. And I had won. And that's great. He has used me on the bench the last 15 years. But I realize now it was a great lesson for me to humble myself under his mighty hand.
0: That is a great place for us to take our last commercial break.
1: Well, you're really pulling out personal stuff for me, Ron.
0: Hey, that's what a good interview does.
1: I know.
0: You are listening to Commissioner's Corner on WoWo.
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0: Welcome back to Commissioner's Corner. I'm your host, Allen County Commissioner Ron Turpin, and my guest today is Senior Judge Wendy Davis. Wendy, so we talked a little bit about the Chief Justice of the Supreme Court, Loretta Rush, came to you in the early summer of 24 and said, you know, Wendy, we have a shortage of judges. And, you know, we need some experienced judges to come into this role of judge. Can you walk us through kind of what do you do on a daily basis in that role?
1: Sure. The thing about my role is that I could be in a different county every week. So, for instance, last week I was in Decatur. I'll be in Marshall County. That's about as far as I go. And actually, I'm doing exactly what I did here in Allen County. I just do it at the state level. And we discussed a little bit, I am in a county quite often because the current judge is a brand new judge and he has a lot of conflicts with the cases, which is my special judge role. So I'm there a lot. In fact, this particular county, they were laughing in the courthouse. They're like, we're going to give Judge Davis her own chambers here because I'm there so much. And it's not his fault. He was the elected prosecutor and then became the elected judge, and he cannot preside over all those cases that have his name on it as prosecutor. And a lot of what I do in that case too, it spills over into the DCS CHINS cases with families and that kind of thing.
0: So DCS, Department of Children and Services.
1: Correct.
0: Right?
1: So, for instance, they'll come in and take children away if they think the children are being abused, neglected. And then, you know, we go through a huge process judicially to figure out whether or not the parents can keep the children or not keep the. It's very challenging. It's a very challenging role for me as the special judge because, but he as the new judge, as the ex-prosecutor, got involved in those cases as well. So that's it shows itself as a big jurisdictional footprint for me to handle those cases. So on a daily basis, I could be. And then here locally, when my colleagues ask me to come senior judge for them, like, for instance, they're going to be at a conference or they're going to go on vacation, I'll fill in for a week here, which is fun because then I get to come back and see all the officers and all the local people that, yeah.
0: So senior judge would be more judges are on vacation or something
1: correct.
0: Like that.
1: Fill in.
0: You're filling in.
1: Mm-hmm.
0: Special judge is that judge can't preside for a conflict reason.
1: Correct.
0: You know.
1: Correct.
0: So kind of if you think about it, almost like back in the day when the county.
1: The circuit court.
0: Well, yeah, yeah. You would have had circuit judges, right, mm-hmm. that on their horse, they rode the circuit, right? And so they would go multiple counties, but they would go from place to place and hold court.
1: Yep.
0: So you're kind of like a modern day equivalent of that.
1: I can't tell you how many people have said that to me. That's funny that you brought that up because that is exactly. Now, when I was first appointed to the position, like I said, I had an office in the Supreme Court because I did help them with a disciplinary action, a pretty large. I don't think people realize a lot of times judges and lawyers, they get in a lot of trouble if they're not careful. Right. And so we take judicial ethics in our state. And I will say kudos to our Chief Justice because the ethics of a lawyer and of judges in our state is really held to a high standard. So unfortunately, they were kind of overloaded and I went and worked on a pretty big disciplinary project for them, which I was honored to, obviously. But now I am the modern day circuit court judge.
0: Yeah. So we're going to go from professional to personal. You've had a lot of changes in your personal life as well.
1: Oh, yes.
0: You know, so how is life as a new grandma?
1: Oh, run. So, yes, my oldest daughter, who got married 2025. So I have two other sons. I have a middle son who's in the U.S. Army right. as well. And then my youngest son, who's going to be a rising junior. In fact, I take him back to college this weekend.
0: So you and Scott will be empty nesters again.
1: Once again. Yes, I love it. And so, yes, I have a new grandbaby. His name is Henry, and they live in Kentucky, so about 4.5 hours away. And I mean, Ron, you just wait. You just had two kids that got married. Wait till you have a grandbaby.
0: I am in grandpa mode, yes.
1: I am. Like, and you know, here's the funny thing. I have enough tenure on the bench now that if she called me and said, Mom, Jarrett, that's her husband. Jarrett's, I don't know, going to be out of town or working. Do you want to come down? I'm like, I'll be right there. There's no hesitation. Do I have to move court calendars around? You know, because sometimes if I'm scheduled on the bench, I mean, out of respect for the lawyers, you know, right. You've got lawyers and litigants and calendars and all these things. But boy, I do gymnastics to be there when she wants me there.
0: Well, I have been told by many of my friends that are grandparents that it's even better than being a parent. So.
1: 100%.
0: Because you can send them home.
1: Yes.
0: Yes.
1: Well, and here's the lovely thing now about, we were talking a little bit about social media and phones and all this stuff. We can FaceTime too.
0: Right.
1: So I can get on FaceTime and be like, Gigi, they call me Gigi. Gigi loves you. Henry, and he's just 8 months old. But I mean, Gigi loves you. Gigi, you know, call me. So
0: that
1: fun.
0: Is funny.
1: Yeah, it's super fun.
0: So probably the worst kept secret in Allen County last year or earlier this year, you formed an exploratory committee for a position unknown. So obviously you've got constraints as a judge of what you can and can't do. Walk us through where you're at with this.
1: Sure. So you and I have been talking about this all morning about pivoting and being more of an executive problem solver. So I went to the Supreme Court and I got permission for me to open up an exploratory committee for a potential citywide race. And Ron, I don't do anything without the Supreme Court's blessing, right. ethically. I mean, that's just too important. My ethics are too important to me. And so, interestingly, I will say about 10 years ago, I was asked to run in a citywide race, and it just wasn't the right time for me. I was on the bench raising kids. I mean, it just, and I hadn't been, you know what, I hadn't been judge long enough. But so this has been something, and there was a rumor going around, let's see, 10 years ago that Judge Davis was running for the mayor's position, and Tom Henry really didn't want to run again. He was getting tired, and he had some conversations with me about it, and so did some business leaders. But anyway, so fast forward, obviously, as you and I spoke, this is my city. I'd love to do something more local where I can be in the community every day. Obviously, I would love to be in a position to proactively support law enforcement, because as a judge, I mean, I still have to maintain my neutrality, but proactively get behind our law enforcement and first responders. So it's going well. I'm using 2026 to listen and learn. So when I say listen, I'm meeting with lots of people in the city of Fort Wayne and just listening to their concerns for the city, listening to what they would like to see in a executive position, you know, what their next city leader might look like. And I'm learning a lot. I'm learning too that our city's hurting in many ways. Like I said, I'm a part of Fort Wayne United, which our mission in Fort Wayne United is youth achievement, reduce youth violence. And these are big issues for the city. We've got a lot of challenging issues in the city going on right now. Ron, I listen to you because you're involved in it too. One of the things I appreciate you say, though, is that the city is part of the county, and you're a county commissioner, and wouldn't it be nice to have a partner in the city that you could work together to really solve these problems? So 2026, I'm just listening and learning, and I have permission to do that. So we'll see what God has come the end of this year.
0: So what do you talk about challenges? What do you see as the biggest challenge being for Fort Wayne?
1: Wow. I have a couple of them. Obviously, the homeless situation is out of control. I sit on the Parkview Behavioral Health Board, and as I'm actually the vice chair of that board for the Parkview, what used to be Park Center. And, you know, a lot of those homeless get dropped off at Irondale Avenue. So I know firsthand what is going on downtown. I'm concerned about the homeless and that it's handled correctly and that taxpayers, I mean, you made a comment, let's take the tax takers and turn them into tax payers. I'm going to use that. I'm going to take that from you because
0: I'll charge a small fee later.
1: I know. Cuz I don't think it's the government's job to just throw a ton of taxpayer money.
0: Yeah, we cannot solve everything.
1: No, we can't. And you know, they're getting bussed in. We all know that. So I think homeless. Yeah, another challenge is collaboration with business leaders. I think that, you know, we've focused so much on downtown. I don't want that to stall. And I think it has stalled a little bit. But I think we put it in the hands of private investors, let them run with it, and take our taxpayers. You know, I go around Wayndale. I go to the southeast side because that's where I do a lot of my urban ministry. But I go to other areas of the city that I think have been neglected, that we need to go to those places and say, what do you need? What do you need from the city? What do you need from city leaders? And like you said, the government cannot solve every problem. But I think between the homeless, between business development and collaborating with business leaders all over the city, not just downtown. And then I have to tell you, law enforcement is heavy on my heart, Ron. We're going to have a hard time recruiting if we don't give them the tools and support that they need from city leaders. Like we talked about earlier, we're not at capacity with Fort Wayne Police Department. I'm not sure we even are at capacity with the county. That's something I would collaborate with the county on. But, you know, I think the best thing about an executive, or what an executive should do, is what you talked about, and that is making a thriving, vibrant city that people want to live in, that people want to raise their families in. That's what Scott and I have done here in the city, and I want to continue to do that potentially as an executive. And that starts by, like I said, listening and learning to the residents and what they need out of their city leaders.
0: Well, Wendy, as always, an hour goes by really fast. Is there anything you'd like to share in final conclusion of our interview today?
1: No, other than the fact of I really appreciate being here tonight or today and listening to my story. And the only thing I will share is I'm excited. I'm excited about potentially what is next for me. Again, I love being on the bench. I've loved serving Indiana as a trial court judge, and I will continue to do so. But I'm excited to see maybe what my next endeavor is.
0: All right. Well, Wendy, thank you for the service
1: thank
0: that you
1: Ron.
0: Give to our citizens.
1: Yeah.
0: For our listeners, I hope you learned something new today. And if you have any questions, hopefully we helped answer them for you and gave you some good information to think on. This is Allen County Commissioner Ron Turpin, and you have been listening to Commissioner's Corner on WoWo.
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8: A new AG. I'm Paul Stevens, Fox News. The Senate overnight confirming Todd Blanche as the nation's new Attorney General. Fox's Madeline Rivera.
23: The Senate is leaving town for August recess with two major items off their checklist. One of the big ones, acting Attorney General Todd Blanche, whose nomination once appeared to be doomed, is set to take the helm as the country's top law enforcement official. His narrow confirmation comes after Senator Bill Cassidy backed him, and it was a key vote after Republicans Susan Collins and Lisa Murkowski sided with Democrats to oppose him.
24: On this vote, the yeas are 50, the nays are 49. The nomination is confirmed.
23: Blanche is reacting, saying, "I am deeply honored by the trust and confidence President Trump has placed in me to lead the Department of Justice as our great nation's 88th Attorney General."
8: And the Senate also advancing a bipartisan interim spending bill. That bill has to be reconciled with a House bill. The U.S. and Iran may be nearing an agreement to reopen the Strait of Hormuz, even as Washington intensifies its pressure on Tehran. Vice President J.D. Vance elaborates on that on Fox's Saturday in America.
25: We've destroyed their nuclear program. We've destroyed their conventional military. We've radically reduced their, what you might call their asymmetric military abilities. And right now we're trying to see if they're willing to make the kind of long-term changes that would be necessary to have a better relationship with the United States. And if not, that's fine too.
8: The president also insisting Iran will not be allowed to ever have a nuclear weapon. The Pentagon revoking former U.S. Air Force Secretary Frank Kendall's eligibility to access some classified info and barring him also from holding any sensitive position. They do this alleging yesterday that he disclosed some sensitive information about that new Qatari-gifted Air Force One. 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
8: It is primary day today for voters in Hawaii.
29: Hawaii voters are going to the polls to make their choices in state primaries for governor, House, and a number of state lawmakers. About half of 25 state Senate seats and all 51 state House seats are up this year. Incumbent Democratic Governor Josh Green faces three primary challengers in his race, with two Republicans running for the GOP gubernatorial nomination. Five Democrats and four Republicans are seeking their party's nominations to succeed Democratic Lieutenant Governor Sylvia Luke, who pleaded not guilty last month to bribery charges stemming from her 2022 campaign when she was a state lawmaker. And Congressman Ed Case has four primary challengers in his reelection bid to represent the 1st District. Tanya J. Powers, Fox News.
8: The Food and Drug Administration currently investigating 10 outbreaks of foodborne illnesses in the U.S. Fox's Jonathan Sari in Atlanta, home of the Centers for Disease Control and Prevention.
30: Fresh produce is at the center of multiple public health investigations. Former CDC Director Tom Frieden, who now leads the global health nonprofit Resolve to Save Lives, says a complex international food supply chain requires robust inspections at the source.
31: That we grow great food here.
9: here, if we want the range and the cost that we get, we need to get food from all over the world. And that means we need to track how safe the growing practices are.
30: According to the Congressional Research Service, the FDA physically examines only about 2% of all imported food because of the sheer volume.
8: Investigations currently underway into jalapenos and iceberg lettuce, both imported from Mexico. A drone enters Bulgarian airspace and explodes close to an international gas pipeline shortly after crossing the border from Romania. No casualties or major damage reported, although at this time it's unclear where the drone came from and whether or not it was linked to Russia and or Ukraine. I'm Paul Stevens. This is Fox News.
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10: From 21 Alive, I'm meteorologist Noah Gordon with your forecast. 84 for your Saturday, under mostly cloudy skies, sunshine clearing out into the afternoon. Tonight, 59, clear overnight. 85 for your Sunday with a lot more sunshine, although we stay humid. Thankfully, rain chances look to hold off until we start the work week. I'm meteorologist Noah Gordon on WoWo 92.3 FM, 1190 AM.
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4: In front of the cameras and talk about we're raising $10 million for the U.S. citizens who are still struggling to make ends meet. But they are so proud to stand up and say, we're going to raise $10 million for illegal immigrants. People in this country illegally, because they are living in fear. James Golden and Sterling, our number duo, is underway here. Saturday morning extravaganza. 800-848-9222 is how you reach us. Coming up a little bit later, Dr. Peter Michalos will join us, America's doctor. Coming up a little bit later, America's small caffeinated mom, Rhonda Schrock, will join us. And your calls, of course. I want to, we're going to wait. John may be calling back in. He's going to be in his car, headed out to a big conflict. John Katz and the Cheaties. Let's very briefly take a look at some of the other things in the news. Speaking of immigration, New York Times today, after Supreme Court win, Trump officials under pressure to deport Haitians. Some of the president's supporters see Mark Wayne Mullen as soft on immigration. That's a story that's bubbling up. The Trump administration facing pressure on the right to ramp up arrest of over 350,000 Haitians who recently lost their protected status on a humanitarian, so-called humanitarian program that allowed them to live and work in the United States for years. It was supposed to be temporary. And they're trying to make it permanent. Now, why does all this matter? It matters because in every case, these people, immigrants that are here, count in the census. The census counts toward how many representatives your state, your county sends to Congress. So when you have 30 million people living in America that are here illegally, or, and then you add to those that have some kind of legal status, like this 350,000 or had it, all of these numbers mean that your votes are diluted by people who, in some cases, in most cases, should not even be in the country. And this is part of the way that Democrats have ensured their power. Now, apparently, there are reports that Donald Trump is unhappy with the Homeland Security and the efforts that's being made. I don't know whether that's just the mainstream press trying to create a rift between Donald Trump and Mark Wayne Mullen, or whether there is legitimacy to the story. Don't know. But the New York Times is saying today the lack of visible raids aggressively targeting Haitians who lost temporary status has frustrated some of President Trump's most fervent supporters. ICE has deported more people than at any other time in this administration in these last few months. I'm not unhappy at all with the job that Mark Wayne Mullen has done. You know what hasn't been present, though? What you haven't seen are these mass demonstrations. You haven't, because they're not doing things out in the public that they were doing when Ice Barbie was, where you had all this publicity around the person.

0: when Christy Nome was heading it up. And Bovino was headed up. You had cameras at them all the time. Right now, the work is being done, but the work is being done away from the cameras. And that is one of the key differences here. So I'm not unhappy. I don't know whether any of you are or not. I was waiting to hear from Adam, by the way. He may be trying to get through. You know, Adam sends me news stories. Adam sends me stories particularly from Instagram and Facebook and stuff, and they're usually about, and some of them are hard. He sent me a video of Christians in Israel being attacked by what it said on the caption were Israeli settlers, and they were saying some pretty awful things. It was a disgusting video. But I don't hear Adam and the rest of the crowd that supports Democrats talking about Mr. Piker and the remarks that you have heard. We promised telephone calls. Let me grab a few calls right now. People have been holding for well over an hour in some cases. Joseph is calling in from Manhattan and has been waiting. Joseph, good morning. How are you?
1: Good morning. Hello, the B.I.G., James Golden, Saturday morning vibes. James, on your Monday program, the B.I.G., Lady Benedict, she texted you the Dead Sopranos character's name to you, and for some reason your guys, your group, could not elaborate. I don't know.
0: This guy, I don't want to mispronounce his name, Pastorini or Pastori. The guy that was the big guy on The Sopranos passed away this week. Yeah, when I was asking people, what was his character name? And people decided not to mention the name on air, and don't do it because, you know, we don't. It's a family show.
1: But what about the Tom Jones song?
0: Well, that was what Tom Jones song are you referring to there?
1: Uh oh, you want me to say it? Did you want me to say it?
0: What Tom Jones song are you referring to?
1: What's New, Pussycat? Whoa, whoa, whoa.
0: Oh, that song. That, you know what? That was the guy's character name. Well, one of them, anyway. He was big that. He was big that. Yes.
1: He was big. It was B-I-G.
0: B-I-G. There you go.
1: Just like you, James Golden. And we thank you for your theater of the mind and Saturday morning vibes. You take care now, James. Have a great day.
0: Thank you so much. Appreciate the call. Yes, the guy that played What's New, Pussycat, passed away. Sandra is calling in from New Jersey. Sandra, welcome. How are you this morning?
2: Oh, good morning, James. James, I am really, truly happy that Todd Blanche got the position, the most powerful position in the country, Attorney General. You know, he was skiing in Colorado on Super Bowl Sunday when he got a call from Donald Trump. They met for dinner. They clicked. And he's been a loyal person to Donald Trump ever since. And that's what Donald Trump deserves. And I love this man. I followed him. He's very quiet, measured, nice. And he used to be a Democrat. A lot of interesting stuff about him. I can't tell you how happy I am, James.
0: Well, I'll tell you what. I am glad he passed as well, the nomination. He is now the Attorney General of the United States. Thank you for the call, Sandra. John Katz is back with us. John, in the car, headed to the breakfast.
3: So what's going on, Bo? I mean, the sun is shining. I hope it's shining down in where you are, and I hope it's shining for all people on a Saturday.
0: It is. John, I wanted to ask you about one thing, too, while you're on the road here. Ro Khanna. You know, and the curious thing about Ro Khanna is sometimes to me, John, even though this guy is a total liberal Democrat, refuses to denounce this Piker character. Once in a while, Khanna says things that make sense to me. I want to play something for you and get his reaction. The cut four, Rokahana. Here it is, John. Listen to this and tell me what you think about this.
4: I'll tell you why they're winning. People are upset at a unfair political and economic system. They can't afford gas. They can't afford food. Young people can't afford to buy a home or get a job. But what I've said, I've called it economic patriotism, that we need a future economy delivering prosperity for every American and every community, not just enriching billionaires in a few places. And America's next New Deal. And that's, I call myself an FDR Democrat. And I think that's a big tent that can actually bring change in this country.
0: John, when you hear stuff like that, what do you think?
3: I think it sounds great. It sounds great, but it doesn't work. And that's what the whole thing you have to, you know, you have to consider. You need, it doesn't work in any, socialism has not worked in any country. What happens is the people that preach socialism are the ones that are, end up like being in charge later on. And they end up becoming dictators. You know of any, I want to ask all those people talking like that, you know of any socialist country that's a democracy that the socialist characters ended up becoming dictators? And they ended up being the billionaires and controlling the money. Don't forget what they say about Putin. He controls zillions. Look, Zelensky, I never trusted 100%. I think there's zillions going somewhere else. It's very, very sad that people believe these characters. And they're characters. If you were a businessman and believed all those characters coming into your business, you'd go broke in no time.
0: And this is it. But, John, okay, so I, number one, I agree with you. I think part of these guys never talk about what caused the problems that they're complaining about, the economic woes. And most of these economic woes are caused by liberal policies that do not have market-based solutions for anything, or that basically are trying to redistribute wealth. And that, so you look at New York's housing problems, caused by regulation. You look at liberal regulation. You look at what they're trying to do, and you know this all too well. Look at what they're trying to do in the grocery markets. And you see another problem getting ready to happen that everyone that knows how business works is saying, don't do this, you're going to make matters worse. But they're going full steam ahead and trying to do it anyway. You look at what they're trying to do, giving away child care to a limited group of people at taxpayer expense. This is not going to be it's not going to be sustainable. You're not going to ever be able to afford to do this without discriminating against certain taxpayers who are paying for their own kids and then paying for other people's kids. Everything these people try has been tried before and doesn't work. I agree with you. But, John, the point that I want to see and get your reaction, we got to take a break. When we come back from the break, when they talk about young people and the way that young people are suffering because they can't get ahead, I want to ask you what the solution to that is when we get back. Because that is real. This younger generation, they are not having the same kind of economic opportunities that existed in America before. James Golden, the Spinners are taking us in here. I'll tell you why when we get back. James Golden, Snurly, with you. Don't go away.
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1: So you want to get rich, don't you? 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Which do you think is better? Now I'm seeing younger people enter the market. According to the Federal Reserve, the largest group buying homes are people ages 34 to 44. They get it. Every mortgage payment you make chances your ability to get rich because you're not throwing away your money on rent. I think every American should strive to own their own home because it's the American dream. And never bet against the United States. I'm Suzanne Miller.
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7: John Katzenmatidis is with us, ladies and gentlemen. John, let me just ask you this one question. I know you're headed to breakfast before we go for the half hour. John, what would you tell young people who feel that the American dream has passed them by? What advice would you give to the younger generation who feel that no matter how hard they try, and I'm not talking about the lazy, I'm not talking about the people that don't want to work, I'm talking about the ones that want to work, that want to succeed, but they just think that the deck is stacked against them. What would you say to those kids?
8: The deck is not stacked against you. The only place in the world you can go from poverty to success is America. Work hard. And the fact is, be the best at what you do. If you're the best plumber around, you're going to become a millionaire. If you're the best electrician around, you're going to become a millionaire because you're going to establish a business and you're going to have other people working for you. And America is still, the American dream is still alive. And Bo, if they go into the WABC website, the bookstore, anybody who wants a book, If they mention the word Bo Schnerdly, I will give it to them complimentary, and whoa, I will sign. And I will sign it. And I will sign it. And my book, the says How to Make $1 Billion. Guess what? All they have to do is read it. And on page 255 is my instructions on the things that you shouldn't do and do should do. And success is alive in America. Work hard, and you can do it, and you can make it, no matter how poor you are now.
7: John, so if you go to the WABC bookstore and you type in the word Bo, just say it there. John is going to sign you the book. He's giving you the book, your roadmap to how you can become a bit. John, let me just ask, you did this. This is not coming from theory. You came to America literally with almost nothing.
8: My father and was a busboy, not even a waiter, because he couldn't speak English well. So he was a busboy. He was making $48 a week pay, and I worked hard. He sent me to good schools. He sent me to Brooklyn Tech High School, which is a public high school. And I went to a public high school. I had the congressional nomination for West Point, but I ended up going up to New York University, NYU, in the Uptown campus, which is now Bronx Community. Work hard, study hard, and use common sense in life, and you can make it in America.
7: Wow. John Catsimatidis, ladies and gentlemen. John, you know, we don't talk often enough. You have to come back once in a while on the show. I love this. So inspirational. So, John, thank you so much for spending your time with us this morning.
8: Thank you for having me. And I hope if we save 2, 3, 4, 5 kids this morning, then we earned our pay for the morning.
7: Boom. I love that. Remember, folks, that great offer that John just made you. You want to know how to do it? You want to know how to do it? He's going to give you a roadmap on how to do it. James Goldman Snurley, John Catsimatidis, thank you so much. When we get back, your telephone call's coming up, but we're going to talk to Dr. Nicholas first, America's doctor. If you're on hold, please be patient. Thank you. We appreciate you being on hold. This is important, what Dr. Nicholas has to say, as always. So keep it right here. Do not go away. The Saturday morning extravaganza continues. Your Saturday morning vibe. 800-848-9222. That's how you reach us. 800-848-9222. Whatever you do, keep it right here, my friends. You're not going to want to miss the information that flows your way.
0: This is Moving America. Here's Jake Novak.
2: 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So this isn't just a quirky idea, it's a big-time gamble. That said, only one of the many dealerships Carvana bought is using this new plan. Investors are keeping their powder dry about this idea and Carvana as a whole. Its shares are down about 33% since hitting an all-time high in January of this year. I'm Jake Novak.
0: This
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10: News on Angelo Bavaro. Vice President J.D. Vance says the U.S. is currently in the, quote, middle of the game when it comes to resolving the war against Iran.
11: We've destroyed their nuclear program. We've destroyed their conventional military. We've radically reduced their, what you might call their asymmetric military abilities. And right now, we're trying to see if they're willing to make the kind of long-term changes that would be necessary to have a better relationship with the United States.
10: The VP on Fox's Saturday in America, a spokesperson for Iran's IRGC, meanwhile claims today the Strait of Hormuz will only reopen if the U.S. accepts Iran's terms. The Senate approving Todd Blanch as Attorney General.
12: The yeas are 50, the nays are 49.
10: Republican holdout Senator Bill Cassidy voted yes. GOP Senators Suzanne Collins and Lisa Murkowski joined Democrats in opposition. 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
13: From 21 Alive, I'm meteorologist Noah Gordon with your forecast. 84 for your Saturday, under mostly cloudy skies, sunshine clearing out into the afternoon. Tonight, 59 clear overnight. 85 for your Sunday with a lot more sunshine, although we stay humid. Thankfully, rain chances look to hold off until we start the work week. I'm meteorologist Noah Gordon on WoWo 92.3 FM, 1190 AM.
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0: Golden Show. It's politics, but theater of the mind with James Golden, a.k.a. Bose Nerdly.
7: You know, on this day, U2 scored their second number one single from the Joshua Tree album.
15: Shoots up through the stony ground.
7: There's love that album.
15: No space to rent in this.
7: I still haven't found what I'm looking for. Got luck. Two Grammy nominations in 1988. Record of the Year, Song of the Year. James Golden, Sturdy with you. Dr. Mikolas is with us, America's doctor. Thank you so much for rejoining us, doctor. We had a great discussion with you last week, and thank you for making yourself available this week. I want to continue with where we left off, if that's okay with you. How you doing, doc?
16: I'm doing great, and it's great to be with the new title I have for you is Radio Educator of the Year, because you really get, I love the way you not only make statements, but then you also supply the clips right away, and people can hear the evidence that these things were actually said or done. So I really enjoy it, and you always do it with compassion and fairness and good humor.
7: Oh, thank you. So you are so kind. Thank you. This clip, doctor, I have been wanting to ask you about this ever since I heard it, and I would like you to explain to all of us, including me, what we are listening to. This was from the RFK interview on CNN, cut number 14. It runs about 2 minutes and change, but it's so important, and I'd like you to listen to this and explain to all of us, please, doctor, what we just heard, what we're listening to.
17: We're doing all those things, and that's one of the ways that we found Tylenol. There's 73 studies out there and linked Tylenol exposure during later pregnancy and during the perinatal period to autism onset. But you are wrong when you say that this issue has been studied. It has been studied, and you're rolling your eyes, Dan. But
18: I am, because I don't want to have you use our air to say this. There have been more than 40 studies involving 5.6 million people to conclude there is no link between vaccines and autism. This is the head of the Committee of Infectious Diseases for the American Academy of Pediatrics.
17: And now let me tell you what the Institute of Medicine says, which is the National Academy of Sciences, which is the ultimate arbiter on vaccine safety, and which it does not have an interest in this debate. It says that none of the eight vaccines that are administered during the first 6 months of life have ever been studied for relationship to autism. It found two studies, one on the DTP vaccine, that showed that it does cause autism, and one on the hepatitis B vaccine, that again suggests that it does cause autism. The Institute of Medicine dismissed those two studies because they were based on CDC's database. The studies that you're referring to are all from one vaccine, the MMR vaccine, or one ingredient, thimerosal.
18: So you're starting new studies to try to link autism, but you're also
17: trying to link autism to anything. I'm trying to find out, why is autism gone?
18: Are you also trying to find out how it interacts with people's DNA, what's predisposed to have an autistic child? Are you doing both?
17: Yeah, but Dana, you probably don't understand this because you're not a scientist, but genes don't cause epidemics.
18: I understand. Genes,
17: they
18: epidemics.
17: They provide a vulnerability.
18: A gene provides environmental. That's what I'm asking. Are you studying the environmental
17: exposure? We're looking at all the different environmental exposures, but your statement, you have been fooled. Your statement that this has been studied is not true. It's categorically
18: it is considered.
7: Doctor, what did we just hear there? Please help us make sense of that exchange between Dana Bash and Robert Kennedy Jr.
16: Well, I think what we're hearing is just the ongoing controversy of whether vaccines have certain side effects that... There's still a lot of concerns and questions. You know, one of the concerns is, why do they give four or five vaccines at once? And when you think about what a vaccine is, basically you're giving someone a piece of the disease so that the body thinks that it is getting the disease, so it makes antibody against it, but they basically delete the part of the vaccine. That's what attenuated means, that will actually cause the disease, but it thinks that it saw, for example, measles, mumps, or rubella, or hepatitis. And the concern is that when you give four or five vaccines at the same time, your immune system says, oh my God, I'm overwhelmed, and it launches this immense inflammatory response. So the people who are concerned about vaccines are saying, this overwhelming response of giving everything all at once, does that cause neuroinflammation, brain inflammation? And that's why people have these concerns about it. So that's why a lot of parents, for example, choose to ask the pediatricians, and they'll pay for the extra visits. Insurance companies just want to pay for one visit. But if you separate them out, sometimes people feel more comfortable. And the problem is, there's a lot of anecdotal evidence. Like, we have an autism center out near where I live, and all the parents, you know, they even show me videos how their kid behaved a certain way, and then after vaccines, they're convinced that the vaccines had something to do with it. I think vaccines are very, very important. I think all the DNA vaccines, like measles, we see that in the communities where they don't get it, we're having outbreaks, and that does a lot more damage. So a lot of vaccines are very safe. That then, you know, the pushing, for example, hepatitis vaccines, which you get from being an IV drug abuser or having certain aberrant sexual practices. Why does a newborn or a six-month-old, so they're giving that choice to delay that, you know, a little bit. The other thing they talked about in that clip you just said was the Tylenol issue. And In low doses, Tylenol works fine. It does a good thing. And if someone's having fever during pregnancy, the fever can do more harm to the baby than having a low-dose Tylenol. I think the concern is, and in some of these studies, the doses were very high. And Tylenol, yeah, when it's overtaken by many people, it does damage the liver. So people who take a lot of Tylenol, when you look at their liver enzymes, it causes elevation in liver enzymes. And in some countries, actually, it's one of the ways people try to commit suicide, is they swallow a bottle of Tylenol because it causes liver failure. It's a horrible way to die, and it's terrible, but it can be toxic to the liver. Like anything, too much of anything is no good. But the vaccine situation, I think now that basically they're going to do more careful studies looking at vaccines and side effects, maybe we will have a final answer on exactly what happens. But in my, you know, my, a lot of my colleagues and physician friends, you know, we all believe in, you know, vaccines, childhood immunization, but we like to spread them out. And I think it just makes common sense and makes people feel more comfortable, and it may have a benefit. But again, we need those studies to see what's going on. And also, autism is such a wide spectrum. You know, how do you label it? It's not like, you know, I've got Lyme's disease, here's the blood test. With autism, there's a wide spectrum of autism, and we have a lot more to learn, because it's not just these things. We have a lot more to learn about forever chemicals, microplastics, nanoplastics. I mean, they've been finding, we have a teaspoon of adults of nanoplastics in our brain. It crosses the blood-brain barrier. So there's so much more that we're learning, and I think just the trend of trying to make America healthy again, I think, is very, very positive. And I think we still have more to learn, but it's nice that we're now looking at this much more carefully and being more considerate.
7: That's what I want to ask you about. So the media has been nonstop, and Dana Bash, you heard the aggressive attitude, basically trying to say that Kennedy doesn't know what he's talking about. He's some kind of nut. The media narrative has been that he's some kind of nut job on vaccines. And I'm not hearing that. What I'm hearing is somebody that says we're trying to find the answers. And this may be, I'm not sure, things haven't been studied conclusively. And she keeps citing studies, but if it's not studied, look, I think Americans are wanting to know who to trust.
16: No, and that's, it's very important. And also, the problem is, you know, as an independent person, I mean, some of the things that they were attacking Fauci on, you know, were appropriate, but some were not. Like, for example, you wanted me to continue last week. You mentioned about the BLT mouse and what Jordan Ernst was asking him. And I'm not a person who, you know, likes the idea of the abortion issue, but the reality is that those mice, the BLT mice, to explain it, again, I don't like abortion, but if we ban all abortion, we go back to coat hangers and things will get very nasty again. But they're going to be discarding these different body parts. Now, what does this mean? What does a BLT mouse mean? Most of the new medicines that have come out for cancer, for viruses, and for infectious diseases and chemotherapy have come out of testing on mice. And what did they do? They took a mouse that has a weakened immune system, and basically they put tiny particles of human liver, thymus, and bone marrow, which are the human immune system. So they basically make a mouse that mimics the human immune system, and that's what they do the clinical trials to test new drugs, cancer treatments, vaccines before they do clinical trials in humans. So when I see a mice, you know, people get upset when they see a mouse. I actually salute them and thank them, because those mice and those experiments and those mice where you basically create a mouse that mimics a human being, and that's how most of our medicines get tested for safety initially. Because if we were just going directly to human testing, there'd be a lot of, you know, dead people with a lot worse side effects. So when it comes to that particular topic, it's a little bit more complicated. That is one of the key places where we test research. Like if you have 100 new antivirals and you want to test them against HIV, they first did it on these types of mice. And, you know, during the AIDS epidemic, it was this brilliant scientist who's actually now at Columbia University, and he basically said, we're going to take a cocktail of three different antivirals and give it, and that's how we're going to knock out HIV. And a lot of these experiments, they started with these immune-compromised mice that they put the human tissue in to mimic. So they see, how does the human liver, how does the human lung, they even put lung tissue, how does the human lung tissue react if you're testing COVID or HIV. So on that particular note, I don't think that they were going in the right direction, and it wasn't explained well enough on the importance to humanity and the millions of lives that have been saved with these animals. Of course, it's unfortunate for mice, just like it is for all the meat eaters. If you watch how we get our meat or our steaks or our filet mignon, it makes you want to be a vegetarian. But that's what I wanted to explain, so people understand that that issue is more complicated, and those BLT mice are very, very important to humanity and the continued new chemotherapies for children, for adults, for cancer, for viruses, and all these new wild infections that are happening, like this new bourbon virus that's coming out of ticks. Where is it going to get tested? We're not going to test it on adults or human babies, but this is these pieces that are going to be discarded anyway are being used to make these specialized mice that mimic our immune system. So just so people understand exactly, and again, I'm not advocating for abortions or anything else, but if something's going to be done anyway.
7: You were explaining. Yeah. And that's what you were doing. You were explaining the sides of the issue. Which I so appreciate, because I'm telling you something. I learned just like this audience learns, and my audience, this audience, our audience, love you, because you explain things to us in ways that we can understand these complex things that are going on in the world of medicine. You have a gift of being able to explain it to us so that we can understand it. And that's why it's so important to have you on this program, so that we know how to view the things that are happening, especially these issues like autism, like dealing with vaccines. We need somebody to trust, doctor, and that somebody is you, because of the way that you explain what is happening.
16: Yeah, no, I think it's very important. And with all these things that I'm mentioning, the other good thing about what I do is I have no proprietary interest in any of these, medicines or vaccines. And the problem is, some of the people who were standing on that stage, if you go into just the patents, the United States patents of a lot of people are financially benefiting from these various treatments and vaccines. And again, with all due respect to Dr. Fauci, put in Anthony Fauci in the computer and just the appends, and you'll see it come up. But, that's why I like to explain things and help people learn. And that's why in about 2-3 weeks when my new book summarizing all the anti-aging literature in the world talks about how to become healthier. It's called The Death of Aging. And I finally had to do it because people kept asking me, can I please explain and summarize? And we'll talk more about that on your show and how to keep people healthy.
7: Yes, we will. And in fact, I want to do a special podcast. I think we lost it. Dr. Miklos, thank you so much for joining us. We appreciate it so much. We got to head to a break. We're late, folks. We're going to be here. More of your calls coming up. Our number duo, Flying By. Keep it right here and do not go away. Celebrating the music of Holland Dozier and Holland today, remembering the life of Lamont Dozier. James Golden, Snurly, don't go away.

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7: The James Golden Show. It's politics, but theater of the mind with James Golden, a.k.a. Bose Nerdly.
8: And we're heading right back to the telephones. John is calling in from Long Beach. Good morning, John. How are you this morning?
9: Good morning, sir. I feel great. How are you?
8: Good, thank you. What's on your mind?
9: I'm just wondering why there are mosques in the United States of America.
8: Why wouldn't there be?
9: It seems like this, the religion of hate. After 9/11, there were 18 Saudi citizens that did that. No.
8: How many Muslims are there in the world?
9: I have no clue.
8: Yeah, about a billion. And what you're seeing represented by the radical elements of them are not representative of the religion of Islam. Now, I understand that what we're seeing is disturbing, and I never want to take that away. Right? What we see is disturbing from the terrorist side, from the jihadist side, from the radical side, from the people that talk about taking over other nations. But that is not the majority of people that practice Islam. The majority of people that practice Muslim, you wouldn't, unless of the garb or so forth, if they're dressed like you, you wouldn't know what their religion is. Because they practice their religion quietly. They, just like most of us, practice whatever we believe spiritually quietly. America is based, by the way, on religious freedom. And so that's why we have mosques in America, like we have synagogues, like we have places of worship for Christians, like we have centers where Buddhists can go. We have places where Sikhs can practice their religions. Jains can practice their religion. We have people that believe in Taoism, they can practice their religion. We have people that believe, you name the multitude of religions around the world and spiritual beliefs. America is a place where they can come and worship freely without, supposedly, without fear of being persecuted because they have spiritual and religious beliefs. I think it's important that, look, I get it. I mean, I see all these people talking about Sharia law, Sharia this, Sharia that. A lot of people don't even understand Sharia law, and I'm not advocating for Sharia law by saying that. But it goes a little bit deeper than what people say. We already have, for instance, religious courts in this country for where you can go and, according to your religious beliefs, be have, like, religious divorces. Within those things already exist here. So I think a lot of stuff that's driven by fear, we need to take a closer look at. Now, that said, I am not saying that what we see from the radical Islamics is not scary, because it is. It is. And that's why people, I think, are so afraid when they say, okay, there's somebody trying to build a mosque in my community. They don't know whether the mosque coming in is going to be one where you have this jihadist type approach that's being taken, or whether it's not. And so people have fear that if it is, why are we allowing this?
9: Correct.
8: And I don't know the answer to that.
9: After 9/11, remember after 9/11, they tried to build a mosque right there.
8: Yep. Yeah. And let me tell you something. That met with a lot of resistance, as it should, because that was perceived. I did a briefing. I had a briefing from like very high intelligence guys in Washington D.C. about this. That aspect of it. And let me tell you something. I walked out of that briefing unbelievably upset and shaken, because that element is real. And I'm not trying to deny it. But what I am saying is, it's a broader picture, and we have to keep that in mind. And we cannot deny people liberty because of religion in this country. We have religious freedoms, but we have to find a way to balance, too. Man, great call. Thank you. I hope I answered your question as best as I could. And hope that it suffices for now. We can obviously keep the discussion going. Our number duo in the can. Our number trio is coming up later. In our number trio, aside from your calls, we'll hear from America's small caffeinated mom.
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11: Pressure. I'm Angelo Bavaro, Fox News Vice President. J.D. Vance says the U.S. is currently in the, quote, middle of the game when it comes to resolving the war against Iran. This as gas prices remain high, but lower crude oil prices are now helping drive down the national average.
13: We're talking to the Iranians, of course. We're trying to maximize the amount of oil and gas that are coming out of the Strait of Hormuz. That's the thing that we're most focused on right now. And you see, I think oil prices dipping around $80 a barrel today, sometimes a little bit lower. So we're just trying to make sure that we get what we need out of this particular conflict.
11: The VP on Fox this Saturday in America, the national average for a gallon of regular gas remains above $4. Talks continue between the U.S. and Iran to reopen the Strait of Hormuz.
14: President Trump says negotiations are going well to reopen the Strait of Hormuz. He's saying he's taking a personal role in the negotiations, and he expects news on that front anytime soon. Some military analysts have expressed caution about what Iran's real intentions might be. One potential sticking point in any deal would be the level of control Iran would have over ships that pass through the strait. Would they be able to tax them, issue fees of any kind? That's something the U.S. has already rejected, and the U.S. does have leverage in the negotiations, not only due to military force, but due to the naval blockade already in place. Finally, U.S. Treasury Department saying a new round of economic sanctions is now targeting Iran's banking system.
11: Fox's Steve Harrigan in Tel Aviv. Four people, including a child, were killed in Russian attacks on Ukraine's capital and the surrounding region. This as Ukraine hit another oil refinery in Russia, according to local officials. Residents are enduring regular drone and missile barrages that Kyiv's depleted air defenses are struggling to counter. 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
11: President Trump's nearly doomed AG pick Todd Blanche squeaked through Senate confirmation after a last-minute Republican lifeline.
28: The vote very tight, 50 to 49. The only senator not casting a ballot, Mitch McConnell, the former Senate Majority Leader, who's been out since the middle of June here. There were two Republican no's. Susan Collins, Republican of Maine, who has a tough re-election bid this fall. She announced her opposition a couple of days ago. And early Friday morning, you had Lisa Murkowski from Alaska, who also said she had met with Todd Blanche and just wasn't committed to him at that stage. So this took it down to Bill Cassidy. He was the only person, the Republican senator from Louisiana, who was undecided on that side of the aisle, and he broke the logjam.
11: Fox's Chad Pergram. Several high-profile Democrats are rallying around Senate candidate Abdul El-Sayed after his primary victory in Michigan.
29: Former Vice President Kamala Harris is the latest high-profile Democrat to endorse progressive Michigan Senate nominee Abdul El-Sayed.
30: These elections will help determine what our government does
0: on a whole lot of issues.
29: Syed, who was critical of the Biden-Harris administration's handling of Gaza, supported the uncommitted movement against their renomination in 2024. When Harris became the nominee, he called her campaign's effort to sell joy, quote, nauseating. Now he's thanking Harris for the support, writing, she understands the key role of control of the U.S. Senate plays in lowering prices for Michiganders and holding Trump accountable. Pete Buttigieg and Gavin Newsom will rally for El Sayed in Michigan.
11: Fox's Mark Meredith. Former President Joe Biden's prostate cancer has spread to other parts of his body. That's according to his son Hunter in a new interview with the BBC. Hunter also said the cancer is causing his 83-year-old father pain, even as he continues to speak out on public issues. I'm Angelo Bavaro, and this is Fox News.
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2: From 21 Alive, I'm meteorologist Noah Gordon with your forecast. 84 for your Saturday under mostly cloudy skies. Sunshine clearing out into the afternoon. Tonight, 59 clear overnight. 85 for your Sunday with a lot more sunshine, although we stay humid. Thankfully, rain chances look to hold off until we start the work week. I'm meteorologist Noah Gordon on WoWo 92.3 FM, 1190 AM.
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4: Is vital. You look at what's going on across the pond, and you had rape gangs, in Britain that were being overlooked by the police because these rape gangs were part of a culture that is intertwined somehow with religion, at least by those who are or those who profess religion. And so I'm not saying that we should ever close our eyes and pretend that what isn't happening in the world isn't happening. It is. At the same time, we have to be very careful as human beings that we honor and respect our fellow human beings who bear us no ill will, who are merely practicing their religion, their belief in God, as they grew up with, just like we grew up in many cases with our religion. If you look at Islam, and I am not an Islamic expert. Yes, I have the copies of the Quran. Yes, I read the Quran. I read a lot of spiritual literature, whether it is from Islam, whether it's Judaism, whether it's Buddhism, whether it's Taoism, whether it's Sikhism, whether it's Jainism, whether it's the Baha faith. I've read religious texts all my life since I was able to read and go to Sunday school. It's been a matter that has interested me. This connection that we have with God, with the creator of our universe, with the creator of all there is beyond what we are able to see. This, I believe, is the most important thing that we can do as human beings in our lives, is to try to understand where we came from, why we are here from a spiritual perspective. What is our why? Why are we here? Why are we humans? Why? And one of the things that I think that has stayed with me was a quote that I just loved it the first time I heard it, and I never forget it. It's that many of us view ourselves as human beings that occasionally have spiritual experiences. And the quote says, but that's not really the case at all. We are spiritual beings that are having a human experience. And so I want to be very careful the way that we generalize, the way I generalize. It's like if you look at what's happening in black culture right now, certain aspects of black culture, not the whole thing, but if you look at what happens in a certain subset of black culture, it's terrifying to see this embrace of criminality, to see the fact that the most homicides that are occurring in the nation are largely young black kids killing other black kids. It's to the point that it has been extreme, and it is not deemed as a crisis in the news because it doesn't fit a narrative. But then you look at the whole culture around that, and you see the culture on display on social media.

And it is disturbing to see it. But would it be proper to say, well, this is all black people? No, it's not all black people. No, it's not the majority of black people. It is a subset. And so it's hard when you see these subsets of behavior and when you see the things that especially are in the news. We have to constantly keep in mind that what we're seeing on the news, what we're seeing in the news, is only a portion of reality. It is not the sum total of reality. So you have a billion people that practice Islam. Are all of them jihadist? No. Do all of them want to take over your country? No. Most people in the world want to be left alone. They want to prosper. They want to have their families prosper. They want to enjoy their lives. They want to at least see their children advance and try to understand the world. That's what most people in the world want. But we see things through a distorted lens when we see the worst of humanity all the time. And that's what you see on social media. That's what you see in the mainstream press. Is it fair to say that most Democrats are this way, this way? The rank and file. If you look at most rank and file Democrats, and then if you were to have a conversation with most rank and file Democrats, they don't believe some of the things that we conservatives believe. But most rank-and-file Democrats want the same thing from their lives that we want from our lives. You wouldn't know it by the ideological leaders of liberalism, the people that out claiming they want to abolish the police, abolish prisons, and do all this. But they don't speak for the majority of people in this country. They speak for a very small subset of this country, a growing subset among Democrats. I guess all I'm trying to say is, yes, we have to be vigilant in the things that we believe. We have to be those of us that believe that America is still the greatest nation on the face of the earth. That our Constitution is the greatest document, political document, and that recognize where America came from doesn't mean we have to ignore the flaws, and which are totally human. There is no system on earth comprised of humans that has been perfect, because humans are imperfect. But as Lincoln said, this is the last great hope for humanity, America, in terms of governing. And the idea that started in America has now spread throughout the world in less than 200 years, 300, 250 years. It has spread like wildfire through the world because it was such a change from what was before. And I think many Americans don't understand how much America has changed the world. And what we view is now normal. It was not normal to view that your rights came from God. It was not normal to view that we were self-governing. It was not normal to believe that the people should actually govern themselves and not be governed by monarchs. None of this was normal before America. Now this is the norm throughout the world and what most people strive for. So what I'm saying, what I'm trying to say, and I'll have to give it more thought because I realize I'm kind of rambling with this, but look, what is our mission as human beings? Be good people. Be good. Do good. Be positive. Be good. Treat people well. Don't hate. Try to be a good human being. And we need to extend to our fellow human beings the benefit of the doubt until they prove us otherwise. There are people who want to hurt us, who want to kill us. There are people who use religion
for all sorts of evil atrocities. And they're not limited to one religion either, by the way. And you can look throughout history and see that. I'm not saying close your eyes to what's real in the world. But what I am saying is we need to also remember that what we see, what we hear on media isn't the full breadth of reality. And the reality is most people that are trying to find God in their religion, through their religion, most people, the overwhelming majority of them, are seeking to do just that. Find God through their religion, through their religious and spiritual beliefs. Most people. And again, that doesn't mean we have to close our eyes to those who are trying to use religion as a battering ram to force an ideology, whatever that ideology is, or to force evil intentions on the rest of society. I don't know whether I'm going to try to give this more thought and hopefully in the future as it comes up express it maybe a little bit more coherently, but that last call really has kind of lit that fire under me to say that, so hope it makes sense to you. James Golden, Snerdling, your call's coming up. A little bit later, America's Small Caffeinated Mom, Rhonda Schrock.

0: remember this from Greece. To my heart, I must be true. Let me 1978 was the movie. Of course, Olivia Newton-John, the Australian singer, actress, and political activist. Four-time Grammy Award winner. James Goldman, Snurdy, your calls coming up here on the Saturday Morning Extravaganza. Hang tight.
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0: 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Here's Jake Novak.
1: 1807, one of the biggest visionaries behind the Great Erie Canal is a man who was in prison at the time. Jesse Hawley had been a flour merchant from western New York who went broke trying to get his product to market to the Atlantic coastal cities. While sitting in debtor's prison, Hawley publishes a series of essays calling for a canal system that would span nearly 400 miles from Buffalo to Albany to New York City. Hawley wasn't the first to come up with the idea, but his detailed plans caught the idea of then New York City Mayor DeWitt Clinton. When Clinton later became the governor of New York State, he started making Hawley's dream a reality. On July 4th, 1817, the groundbreaking for the project was held near the city of Utica, New York. The Erie Canal opened on October 26, 1825, and made New York State the Empire State and was a big reason for the economic expansion of the entire United States of America.
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0: The James Golden Show. It's politics, but theater of the mind. With James Golden, a.k.a. 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
7: All right. The sound you are hearing right now is from the legendary Bee Gees, and this is Job Talk. Now, Bee Gees started a 2-week run at number one on the U.S. singles chart with Job Talk. The group's second U.S. number one made number 5 in the U.K. And this is the lead single from the album Main Course, as well as a song on the 1977 Saturday Night Fever soundtrack. The song was originally called Drive Talk.

0: From Biscayne Bay to Criteria Studios in Miami. It was their first U.S. top 10 hit since How Can You Mend a Broken Heart. And I remember How Can You Mend a Broken Heart from Al Green.
1: Al Green lit that song up.
0: But when the Bee Gees did it, I didn't realize the soul
1: the Bee Gees
0: that they
1: did
0: put
1: it
0: under
1: first.
0: It. Yes. Yeah. Yeah. Yeah.
1: The Bee Gees, that was their song, and Al Green covered it.
0: Exactly. Yeah. So on this day, the Bee Gees did a 2-week run at number one on the U.S. singles chart with Jive Talkin'.
1: Jive Talkin', the Bee Gees. Telephone time. Bob in Florida has been waiting and waiting and waiting. Thank you for your patience, Bob. How are you this morning? Welcome.
2: I am well, Mr. Golan. How are you this morning? You know, this whole thing with... Go ahead, I'm sorry.
1: No, go right ahead, man. Yeah.
2: You're good. The whole thing with religion is it's, you know, if it came from God at one point, it's been written... You know, written down by man over time. So when you're following a religion, you're following man more than God, more or less. Now that you call them, people call them the radical Islamists. Those are the fundamental Islamists. Those are the devout Islamists who want to kill the infidels. You know, and get a bomb and drop it on Israel and drop. Those are the devout. Is Islamic people. Now, you could say the same thing about Christianity, though. I mean, if you go in the Bible, it says God despises homosexuals, you know, as well. So religion is not a good place to live your life at. A good place to live your life at is try to have a personal relationship with God. One good thing about religion is it gives you, you know, it talks about God, it plants that seed in your mind. But if you're going to, you know, like I said, I just want to, before I get off your line, I want to answer the guy's question, why there are so many mosques going up. There's so many mosques going up because there are so many, you know, Muslims coming to America. So, I mean, I don't know. You know what I'm saying?
1: Bob, let me just say this. Great contributions. Let me just put my 2 cents in. I know devout Muslims who are not radical at all, who don't believe that. They are devout in their faith. They're devout in their belief in God. They are devout in the way that they live their lives. They are disciplined, devout people. The same way I know devout Catholics. I know people that are devout Jews. I know people that are devout Christians. They strongly believe in their religion and so forth and so on. So I don't think calling somebody devout is what. Now, when you say fundamentalist, well, we could argue about that word too. One of the things that is a good admonition from a lot of people in the spiritual realm is don't talk religion and don't talk politics. They have set up two people. So on this show, we talk politics and occasionally we talk about religious matters as well. But I just want to be careful again because we have such a limited view of reality, especially if we look at the mirror, at the media lens where we see life reflected, portions of life reflected. And we can generalize and think that we're seeing the reality when we're only seeing a portion of reality that even then is reported with biases and with all sorts of other things. So we always have to police our own thoughts, I guess is what I'm saying, and what we're seeing, and make sure that it comports to what we believe spiritually. James Golan, Snurley, more of your calls coming up. America's Small Caffeinated Mom coming up as well. Keep it right here, the Saturday Morning Vibe. Saturday Morning Extravaganza, all that. 800-848-9222 is how you reach us. 800-848-9222. Whatever you do, keep it right here, and do not go away.
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7: As a result of that war of choice, Operation Epic Failure, is that gas prices have dramatically increased.
8: This president and this White House wants the government to remain open, unlike the Democrats in this town who have been acting as obstructionists.
9: OpenAI reveals some of its most advanced AI models escaped, went rogue, and hacked into a startup company's server.
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11: News. I'm Carmen Roberts. Shortly before sunrise, the Senate confirmed Todd Blanche as Attorney General, installing President Trump's former defense lawyer as the nation's top law enforcement official.
12: Blanche is reacting, saying, "I am deeply honored by the trust and confidence President Trump has placed in me to lead the Department of Justice as our great nation's 88th Attorney General."
11: Fox's Madeline Rivera. Blanche won approval in a 50-49 vote, with Republican Senator Susan Collins and Lisa Murkowski voting no with Democrats. Iran says it is close to finalizing a deal with Oman to reopen the Strait of Hormuz, but that deal would reportedly limit ships to a narrow route and may involve paying fees.
13: From Iran, some hardliners making extreme demands they say must be met before any deal is made.
11: Fox's Steve Harrigan in Tel Aviv. 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
15: From 21 Alive, I'm meteorologist Noah Gordon with your forecast. 84 for your Saturday, under mostly cloudy skies, sunshine clearing out into the afternoon. Tonight, 59 clear overnight. 85 for your Sunday with a lot more sunshine, although we stay humid. Thankfully, rain chances look to hold off until we start the work week. I'm meteorologist Noah Gordon on WoWo 92.3 FM, 1190 AM.
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18: 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Bose Nerdly.

0: Tomorrow's the anniversary. It happened in the year 1953 that Mantovani and his orchestra went number one across the pond. This is the song from Moulin Rouge. Moulin Rouge. From Moulin. The movie.
1: Moulin.
0: Moulin. Did I say it wrong? Yes, I did. First ever instrumental to go number one on the UK charts. I loved Mantovani and his orchestra. And you know what? See, I grew up in New York, folks, for those of you that don't know. In New York, we had two stations. One was in, I'm not going to call it call letters, but one was in Paterson, New Jersey. And the other one was at Lake Success. I always loved that, Lake Success. And the other station was in Lake Success. Both of them played what we used to call beautiful music. That's what the format was called, beautiful music. And that's what stuff, instrumentals, beautiful. That's where you can hear. We used to call it elevator music too, because you would always hear the music in elevators and, you know, go shopping back then before they would play pop. They used to play elevator music or whatever. And I love that stuff. I used to turn on those stations. You know, yeah, you listen. I used to, WABC, of course, in New York was the big top 40 giant, RL, and then WBLS was that, whatever. Anyway, all these stations played on stuff, but I used to also include it in the mix of stuff I used to listen to the two beautiful music stations, because I loved the music. Like this, it was just beautiful. It was beautiful music. It was just nice music. Anyway, we're going to head to the telephones and grab Chris up in the Catskills. Chris, how are you this morning?
2: Good morning, James. The Blues Brothers film has the best film episode of elevator music. The girl from Ipanema playing the instrumental version when they're riding the elevator up to pay the taxes in Chicago.
0: I love it, yes. And that, of course, Antonio Carlos Jobim and the instrument. He did several versions of that, of his own song, that are instrumental. Beautiful. Great. What's on your mind this morning, Chris?
2: I was having a text chat with a progressive friend of mine who used to be a strong supporter of me when I ran for office as a Democrat. Always voted for me in a primary campaign sign in her front yard. She and her family all voted for me. And I sent a text about the election results, and she asked me if El Sayed had won. And I said, yes. And she replied, yay. And I texted back, I was rooting for Stevens. And she texted back, she most basically, you know, received all this AIPAC money. She's a tool for them. And then my response was, well, the El Sayed guy, his wife owns a medical practice as a doctor. He expounds the virtues of Medicare for all, but yet his wife doesn't accept any insurance payments at all. She only takes cash. And I pointed out that socialism hasn't worked ever in the history of the planet. And she replied, well, the other isn't working and people are suffering. And my response was, well, look, this is what we really need to do. We need to have a conversation where it's actualized industry by industry to set up equal work for equal pay type of system like what they do in Sweden. But the industries need to decide. And obviously, you know, we can't stifle creativity, ingenuity and success. Anybody that invents something or creates a company, Elon Musk or even Mark Zuckerberg or the Bill Gates of the world, it should be unlimited how much money that you make on an invention. But there does need to be a real discussion and solution about equal work for equal pay. But it needs to be done at the individual industry level. But my suspicion is that these hardcore socialists don't really want a fix like that, because propagating the problem and the class warfare propagates and expands their movement.
0: And the same way the Democrat Party has used race and continue to use black people as the eternal victims to propagate their, and now the Hispanics, and now the women, and then the transgender, the same way that these coalition parties, based on victimhood status, have expanded their political power is exactly the same way. Chris, I wish I could spend more time. Always a delight to speak with you. I want to grab some other callers that have been waiting. Christine is calling from Connecticut. Good morning, Christine.
1: Good morning, James. Well, I can attest that there are some Christian nationalists are just as brutal to someone like me than radical Islamists. And you just hit on a good point. The Dems platforming minority groups, and yet they're financial, yet they kill small businesses, and they're destined to keep us with on state wards being awarded to states to keep us down. I am collateral damage from this. You know, I've been publicly opposed to some of the issues with gender, with trans issues. You know, that's why I ran for state office. And yet these Democrats, the leaders, James, when I see them firsthand, they're not very nice to me.
0: Yeah, they're not very nice to anybody. One of the reasons I played Hassan Piker is I want people to really hear what these guys, these progressives, think. I mean, can you imagine the Jews should go back to Auschwitz? Blacks, good time in America when they were, let's go to better times in America when black people were being lynched. This is what's coming out of these DSA types, the Hassan Piker. And it is not scandalous at all in the eyes of the mainstream media, which is totally, outrageously depressing. Christine, love you. Hope we can catch up further next time. I want to grab Joe in Long Island. Joe, you've been holding. Love for you to make your point. What is it, Joe? Good morning.
3: Good morning to you. I want to address the question with Mr. Kasimatidis, and I hope that he's listening about construction projects. I spent 41 years as a building trades construction person. Union, and sometimes the unions get a bad rap, but in the private sector unions, there's no job security. You can get laid off at any time. Okay. With that said, the worst jobs as far as timeline that I've been on were jobs that were funded with public money. Okay. And I could use an example. New York City Police Academy job. It dragged on for years, okay? And ironically, it was the worst job I had ever been on as far as pot smoking. You smelled it everywhere. It was horrible. Okay, so the solution is not have these projects funded with taxpayer money, but somehow have the public sector involved. And Donald Trump, I worked on some of his jobs. They moved along quickly. There were no major cost overruns. And some of these public projects drag on for so long that there are actually code changes that require that you almost go back to step one, and that takes a lot of time. So again, and I got another little anecdote. I had a friend that got hired by the Long Island Railroad, which is the MTA, and the first day on the job, they told him, you're never going to have to work another day in your life. Okay.
0: Oh, my God.
3: So the solution to getting these big projects done, and Trump is in a unique position because that was his world, is that don't have it funded with public money. It will end up costing the taxpayer a lot less in the long run.
0: Wow. Joe, you have said a mouthful. Thank you for your insight. I would love to hear from other people in the building trades about what Joe said here, and I want you to call back when we can. Jesse, calling in from Pennsylvania, you're up next.
4: Hi, Snurly.
0: Hi.
4: It's so great to talk to you. And Mantovani is music with melody. And that's why it's so soothing.
0: Is.
4: And it's great.
0: Beautiful.
4: And I thank you for playing it. I love the other two. Can't help but bebop with it. But I just wanted to share with you about when I was looking for a church, when I always look for a church, I go to several churches to see what they're like. And I think one of the things that is happening here, we never go to these churches because they're very keep to themselves. I worked in a firm for 2 years with a Muslim, and one day I asked her if we could go to lunch, and she said, I don't associate with you. I stopped in my tracks and realized, this is a woman I've known for 2 years. We bebopped around in the store, you know, the administration thing, and never did it occur to me that she wouldn't want to spend a luncheon with me. And that was that. That's just one person, though, I know. But you have to investigate. I think ICE should go into these churches, visit, and find out whether they're destructive to our society. And I don't know if that would be the appropriate organization to do it, but I
0: don't think
4: it's
0: so.
4: A right of Americans.
0: No, and look, believe me, there are, if you don't think that there are government surveillance going on, not just in Islamic places. Look what Joe Biden and company were trying to do with Christians, with traditional Catholics. They had put them on one step short of the terror list. And saying these people were a threat to the country. So believe me, there is government surveillance that is happening.
4: Yeah, we don't hear about it, though. Because we know, somewhere there is action going against our country in these places. Just like we heard with things, well, I don't know about Obama, but I don't feel that's credible because I don't really know, but just the kind of actions that are going on in churches that are far away from what God intends. And
0: amen to that. Well, that happened far away from what God intends. You opened up another conversation there that I just cannot possibly finish in the time that we have. Jesse, I want to hear from you again. You're wonderful. Thank you. Love you. And still celebrating Lamont Dozier. James Golden, America's small caffeinated mom, Ronna Schrock, coming up next. Looking forward to hearing from her. Keep it right here. You'll look forward to hearing from her too.
5: I need someone to understand my ups and downs.
6: The James Golden.

0: Your health matters. Now, here's Yana Derulis.
1: Vitamin C is the skin's secret superhero. According to a study by Polar Car Advisors published in Nutrients, your skin holds surprisingly high levels of vitamin C, and it puts that vitamin to work, fueling collagen production and fighting off UV damage. The good news, just eating more fruits and veggies may do more for youthful, resilient skin than pricey serums ever could. So stock up on fruits and veggies high in vitamin C, such as guava, kiwi, citrus fruit, bell peppers, and broccoli, to name a few. While Cornell Medicine says grandparents may be one of the most overlooked resources in today's child mental health crisis, drawing on decades of clinical experience and child development research, Dr. Kenneth Barris says supportive relationship with grandparents can help children feel heard, build resilience, reduce loneliness, and strengthen emotional well-being. I'm Yana Derulis for the Worldwide News Network.
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0: The James Golden Show. It's politics, but theater of the mind with James Golden, a.k.a. Bo's Nerdly.
1: My friends, I'm one of the greatest voices of the past generations. American singer, actress, film producer, record producer. Whitney Houston. Born on the 9th of August in 1963. Of course, heavenly birthday, died in 2012. The voice will live forever. Miss Whitney Houston. Happy heavenly birthday to you, Whitney. Just an amazing voice. Of course, this is the song that in praise of adultery, but we won't get into that right now. Because on the line with us is America's small caffeinated mom, Rhonda Schrock. And
2: hello?
1: Yes. Hello, Rhonda. How are you? I want to. We have something to play for you that's prompted all of this, Mr. Abdul Sayed.
3: What I mean is that hurt people hurt people. That maybe if we're serious about ending the hurt, we should stop hurting people.
1: So that's right, Rhonda. Hurt people hurt people. And if we're serious about ending the hurt, we got to stop hurting people. The hurt people that hurt people, because people hurt.
2: Yes, and you are right. It was exactly that clip, I think a couple days ago, that prompted this whole conversation, because as ridiculous as he made it sound, there is a lot of truth in it. Yes.
1: It didn't sound ridiculous to me, which is why I played it. I'm just like, wait a minute. This guy is actually, he does this with words. Anyway, go ahead, Rhonda.
2: Well, yes, I thought about it quite a lot since you played that. I mean, it is just really true. Hurt people do hurt people. I mean, that is true, for instance, in marriage. Now, Grant and I actually are celebrating our 39th anniversary today. We definitely have hurt each other from our own, you know, the pain that we brought in. But thankfully, we have been able to forgive and move on. I'm grateful for that. It's true in parenting. Sometimes we hurt our children from our own painful childhood. I mean, you know our story. You know our oldest son's story. And that was definitely a factor there. But again, thankful for forgiveness. You know, he has forgiven us. And it's true in life. If you are in the grocery store, you're in line, you're driving along, and somebody cuts you off, what is your reaction? Sometimes our outsized reactions are indicators to us of where we're carrying unresolved issues and unresolved pain. And if I keep that in mind, and someone behind the counter at the grocery store or is rude or just grouchy, I have to think perhaps there's something else going on. In fact, I heard this nugget one time, and it's so instructive. When a reaction is out of proportion to the inciting event, then there's something deeper going on. So if you want to learn more about yourself, pay attention to your reactions, what sets you off, what makes you uncomfortable, what makes you unsettled. And if you are a person who loves to grow personally, loves to heal, loves to change, loves to become better, you will pay attention to what is setting you off, and you'll find, you'll go down to the roots, and then you can heal and grow. Well, as I thought about it this week, James, there's another way in which this phrase is true, that hurt people hurt people. When someone you love dearly is hurting themselves with their poor choices, with their life-destructive and life-altering purpose choices, it is deeply hurtful and concerning to you. Again, I refer to my oldest son and his years-long journey and slide into drug addiction and homelessness. That was so very painful to watch. I cannot tell you. The sleepless nights and the agony, the fear that would sweep through us, the anxiety, the depression and despair, and the utter helplessness because we had no power to change his choices, to control him. And it was a long-running battle. And I tell you what, that was years and years of pain. And it wasn't because we were, you know, doing something wrong or making bad choices. The person that we loved was suffering. And those choices he was making were coming largely from his own inner pain. Well, as it so often happens, James, it is nature that teaches me important lessons about life. And this very day, I have a real-time example. In my backyard, I have large Grecian urns in which I have planted flowers. We bought them early this spring while the greenhouses were full, but with our bipolar weather, it was still too cold. So I sheltered all these beautiful little plants indoors. I put them inside the plate glass window where they could get the sun. I would move them outside, water them, let them get the sunshine and fresh air for a bit, and then I would put them back in. Well, one of my little ivy plants began to struggle. And by the time Mother Nature had taken her meds and calmed down and I could plant, it was nearly dead. And I looked around for another one like it. I could not find another one like it. And I just thought, this is practically dead. I'm going to plant it anyway. And I began to think of it as my little struggler. But I kept watering it. I planted that little bitty struggler in hope, and I would water it and just keep an eye on it. And it just languished. The other ivy vines were just flourishing, trailing clear down almost to the ground. And this poor little guy just couldn't really take root well. We got back from vacation, and of all things, our son was here taking care of the property. It began to turn green. Little by little, it began to green, and it began to put out tendrils. It finally crested the lip of that beautiful planter and growing sideways, and the brown disappeared. I was stunned, and I was thrilled, and I thought of my son. I thought of all those years where he was my struggler, and all I could see was brown and death and destruction and decay. But we never gave up on our struggler. We kept watering him in faith through our prayers. We would not let hope die. It would have been so easy to just let hope die, but we loved him too much, and that really wasn't a choice. And one day, when the time was right, that struggling plant of mine began to turn green, began to revive, began to grow, and now his roots and his tendrils are going so deep and so wide, and we are so grateful. Often during that time, when all I could see was that despair and that hopelessness, this thought would come to my mind: do not go by what your eyes can see. And that is the essence of faith. So if you're a struggler, take heart. If there's life, there is still hope for you. And if someone you love is struggling, do not give up. As long as there is life, there is hope for them. God bless all the strugglers and those who love them. That's what I'm thinking about today.
1: God, it's so good to hear your voice, Rhonda. Love you, love you, love you. Thank you for joining us today, Rhonda. And we're not going to give up. Thank you. America's small caffeinated mom, Rhonda Schrock. We're going to leave you today with the Beatles. You know, today's the anniversary of the Beatles taking that walk across Abbey Road. And it is one of the most iconic pictures ever in rock and roll history. Also, it is the anniversary today of the Beatles going to the Revolver album, which was released in the U.S. on this day. Taxman, Eleanor Rigby, I'm Only Sleeping. This one, Here, There, and Everywhere. Well, There and Everywhere. She Said, She Said. All of that. We gotta go. May God bless, protect each and every single one of you, your families, your loved ones. Love and gratitude for your being here with me, allowing me to be with you. And thank you for my crew. Yeoman's job. God willing, we're back next week, same time, and also during the week. Until then, my friends.

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3: A deal appears near. I'm Carmen Roberts, Fox News. But it may not reopen the Strait of Hormuz. Iran and Oman reportedly want to limit ships to a narrow route and charge fees. Fox's Steve Harrigan has more from Tel Aviv.
4: President Trump has been citing progress in those negotiations to reopen the Strait of Hormuz, also stressing his own personal involvement in those talks. From Iran, more mixed messages on their progress. Some hardliners making extreme demands they say must be met before any deal is made. Some commentators say even if Iran does sign a deal, they may not uphold what they sign. A key sticking point will be control over the Strait of Hormuz. How much leverage could Iran have, both in controlling the type of ships that pass through and possibly leveling fees or transit payments on those ships? That's something the U.S. has rejected.
3: As the midterms quickly approach, President Trump keeps up the pressure for the Senate to pass the election-altering bill, the Save America Act. Vice President J.D. Vance tells Fox News.
5: The president's priority right now is to get the Save America Act passed. I think it's absurd that we're the most advanced democracy in the entire world, and yet we don't have voter ID. That really has to change.
3: In addition to photo IDs, the measure would require proof of citizenship to register. Democrats oppose the bill, saying it would make it harder for eligible Americans to register, including married women who changed their names, which no longer match their birth certificates. House passed the bill in February. Senators in Washington left for their August recess without taking action. And the Senate narrowly confirmed Todd Blanche as Attorney General, taking a final vote just before dawn.
6: On this vote, the yeas are 50, the nays are 49.
3: Every Senate Democrat voted against him, joined by Republicans Susan Collins and Lisa Murkowski. 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
7: From 21 Alive, I'm meteorologist Noah Gordon with your forecast. 84 for your Saturday, under mostly cloudy skies, sunshine clearing out into the afternoon. Tonight, 59, clear overnight. 85 for your Sunday with a lot more sunshine, although we stay humid. Thankfully, rain chances look to hold off until we start the work week. I'm meteorologist Noah Gordon on WoWo 92.3 FM, 1190 AM.
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11: 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Today, we want to start with a question that might make you take a little pause. When was the last time your financial advisor called you with an idea that you did not
12: ask for. Not a market update, not some generic performance review, not, hey, here's how your portfolio performed over the last 12 months, but a real planning idea. Maybe something like your portfolio has become too concentrated in one stock, or we might be wanting to consider some Roth conversions before your RMDs begin. Or there are losses in your taxable account we may be able to harvest. Maybe you're holding mutual funds that are creating unnecessary tax drag or cost inefficiency because, in our opinion at Howard Bailey, great retirement planning is not reactive, it is proactive, and your advisor should not simply be waiting for you to bring up taxes, risk, income, Social Security, and of course, portfolio concentration or excess risk. They should be identifying those issues before they become expensive, real problems for your retirement. That's what we're going to cover today. And this is Casey Weed, and I am joined by my good friend and fellow certified financial planner practitioner, Marshall Johnson, here with me today.
13: Hey, what's up, good buddy?
12: Well, man, today we're going to be talking about some real stuff. We're going to talk about things your advisor should be doing, the things that you do every day in and out with the clients and families that you serve, Marshall. We're going to be using also a few recent planning conversations to help bring this conversation to life. Right. And the common thread is this: the difference between a basic investment review and a comprehensive retirement planning relationship, it shows up in the details. Your portfolio can look fine on the surface, and we see this week in and week out. Hey, you're doing okay, but underneath, there may be a single stock creating too much risk, a missed tax window, a taxable account that's not being managed with taxes in mind, a mutual fund creating more cost, turnover, capital gains exposure. So today, we want you to ask yourself, is your advisor simply managing your money, or are they actively looking for ways to improve your retirement plan? So, Marshall, let's get to the first planning move of the day.
13: Yeah, I think this is pretty interesting. This is something that we see from time to time. But number one planning move is stock concentration or risk management.
12: Yeah, we have to manage those different positions in your portfolio, especially what's happened in the market over the last couple of years. This is one of the first things your advisor should be doing. They should be looking for concentration risk. Just as I said, I can't emphasize this enough, especially in the market we find ourselves in. A lot of people will end up with too much money in one stock without intentionally planning it that way. And again, it's happened to a lot of folks over the last 12 to 24 months. It might be a company stock from a long career. It might be a stock that's just done incredibly well, like Apple stock or Nvidia. Sure. It might be inherited stock. It might just be a position that kind of grew quietly over time. You've held on to it for the last 10, 15, 20 years. And when it's doing well, nobody wants to touch it. But there's a problem with that. The risk that helped build wealth may not be the same risk you want to carry into retirement. So if you're 60, 65, 70 years old, and you're dependent on your retirement portfolio, that life savings, that 401k, that IRA for income in retirement, that same concentration can really become a true threat to your retirement lifestyle. And there's a few questions you're

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4: In the background, nobody really paid attention to it. Nobody did regular audits. Nobody made any adjustments to it. It wasn't just that position. You know, NVIDIA was a big one, of course, in conjunction with Siemens. And you know, there were a handful of positions that just grew exponentially over the last couple of years. And we showed them how we could take their portfolio, continue to maintain the same growth potential that they had before, but by trimming and diversifying some of those positions down, we were able to substantially reduce the overall risk of that strategy. And for them, they said, well, this is great. I mean, we don't want to lose any growth potential, but we have been pretty uncomfortable with kind of what's happening in the market and some of those different positions. Sure. And we just didn't know where we stood.
5: Well, and for this couple you're referring to, they might have been in their early 60s, late 50s. I mean, if there's no plan, if there's no strategy going forward, this problem's only going to continue to get worse and worse and worse. I was recently sitting down with an individual who retired from a manufacturing company. He had some stock early on that he had paid very little for. This was roughly $65,000 of company stock that he had purchased over time. It is now worth almost $900,000. You know, he believes in the company. They've done a great job. He worked there for 30 years. He's seen fantastic things. He knows the company's going to continue to be strong, but he's now so emotionally wrapped up in the stock, he can't help himself but to look at it every day. It's starting to get to the point where it's devouring some of his free time in retirement, and not because this individual needs all of that money. They could just hold that stock and continue to give it to their kids someday. Maybe it's worth $500,000. Maybe it's worth $5 million. Who knows? But this individual, it was the emotional ties, and it's going to be heartbreaking to him if that goes back down to $400,000 where it was 12 months ago. So sometimes the emotional toll is just as strong as the financial.
4: Well, and I think we can tie this in, and it transitions well into your second planning move, and that is proactive Roth conversion planning. Yeah. Because these two makes me think of another household that had a large holding in Apple stock. Mm. And that position over the last 12 months has grown 50%.
5: Wow.
4: That means of their $5 million, that they have about half of their portfolio in one stock. And that position's up 50% over the last 12 months. And we're showing them today, this is what your lifetime tax bill is going to be, how much in taxes you're going to pay over your lifetime. And given where they're currently at from a tax situation, we're able to substantially reduce their lifetime taxes, substantially. Yeah. I won't put an exact number to it, but it's a big number. You're going to buy a nice house. And by substantially reducing those taxes today, that's great, because we're going to do it with proactive Roth conversions. We showed him how we can accomplish that today. But had his advisor had these conversations with him 12 months ago,
5: right,
4: those traditional IRA assets where that Apple stock was held would have been able to be converted at a much lower dollar amount, and all of that appreciation that happened in that position would have grown tax-free over the last 12 months. This is why you can't just let these things go. You need to be having these proactive conversations about stock concentration risk, proactive Roth conversions, and then planning move number three, tax loss harvesting.
5: Yeah, you talk about the stock markets kind of swinging up and down. You know, take advantage of those opportunities. You know, recently had a conversation with a client where he owns a software company that's down significantly. It feels like everything's up right now, but there are some companies that are down significantly over the last month or so. And he's looking at this going, man, I love this stock. It's trading 10 times earnings. It's free cash flow and leadership, and it's a big

0: name company that we've all been aware of for 10, 20, 30 years, while it's down, and maybe I could combine some of these things. Maybe I could convert it to a Roth while it's down. But also, if it's held in a brokerage account, you can sell that company at a loss and realize that loss to help offset future gains.
1: Yeah, well, this ties so well into planning move number four. It's like, this is real planning, and true real planning, it is like putting together a puzzle. You can't just have one without the other. You talk about tax loss harvesting, the benefits of that, and then you have planning move number four, you know, cost management of those positions. You know, should you still be holding on to mutual funds that might be costing you 2 or 3% a year?
0: Right.
1: Or to make sense to transition those things that maybe you've held on to for the last 25 years to new types of funds that can dramatically reduce that cost, moving it to index funds or individual equities, or if you have enough assets, building your own mutual fund for that matter. A household that has a substantial amount of money in some mutual funds. Now, they had held about four different mutual funds for the last 30 years.
0: Right.
1: And they've just been kind of doing it on their own, bought a few mutual funds, just kept putting money into it, you know, substantial assets, year after year, investing in just a handful of mutual funds, doing it on their own. They finally came in and they said, look, we've done really well, and we're just at a stage in our life where we want someone that can help manage this for us. And look out for these proactive opportunities. And we looked at all these different mutual funds, and they're underperforming the broader market, not to mention they're also generating ongoing taxation that they can't control. And the expenses inside of these mutual funds were 1, 2, 2% plus per year. So they're paying substantial fees inside of all these mutual funds, but there's a problem. They have big old taxable gains that have been built up inside of these mutual funds at the same time. Luckily, they had some other after-tax assets that we were able to invest. And in getting those assets invested, we wanted to start trimming away at some of these highly appreciated mutual funds that are underperforming.
0: Right.
1: Well, when we do that, let's say we generate $200,000 in capital gains by converting these mutual funds to individual equities, building them their own mutual fund, and eliminating the cost of the mutual fund wrapper all together. Basically, we're taking hands out of the cookie jar.
0: Yeah.
1: We go ahead and remove those hands out of the cookie jar. We create $200,000 in capital gains. Well, you might owe $40,000 in taxes. Well, that's okay in a vacuum. You know, all right, you owe $40,000 in taxes. Over the next 4 or 5 years, we're going to break even, and then we're going to be in a much better space.
0: Yeah.
1: But if we could harvest some losses along the way with the volatility that the markets had this year, we've been able to harvest enough losses while keeping their dollars invested that has helped them cover that tax bill. So we have the opportunity, if we're doing proactive tax loss harvesting, that we can generate capital gains and reposition assets where it's lower cost, more tax efficient, more cost effective over time, and minimize that cost. Can we bring that break even from those positions that maybe you've been holding on to for 10 or 20 years and you go, there's nothing I can do. Capital gains are too big. Mm-hmm. Well, maybe there is something you can do if you have proactive tax loss harvesting that we're doing for those households in that program on a monthly basis. And we hope that by the end of the year, we're doing that on a daily basis. That's helping us long-term, it's going to generate really great tax benefits. In the meantime, it might generate enough tax benefits to help you exit some of these positions that are making you a little uncomfortable and helping you sleep better at night by mitigating that risk.
0: And these are the conversations, right? These are the strategies. These are the types of conversations you should be having with your advisor. It's not about just how well your portfolio performed over the last 6 months or this stock or that fund. It's about real planning.
1: Yeah, if you're listening right now and you're just wondering, maybe you have that question in your head, is my advisor doing these things for me? Well, that's exactly why we want to offer a second set of eyes. Today, we're offering a complimentary advisor action review and retirement tax risk opportunity analysis to the next 5 radio listeners who call right now, or you can text us at 877-771-5724. 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This isn't about giving you a generic portfolio review. It's about helping you identify what might be missing or what might need some attention and what proactive planning steps could potentially put you in an even better position. Again, we're offering a complimentary advisor action review to the next five radio listeners who call or text 877-771-5724. The number's 877-771-5724. We'll be right back after this short break to discuss Social Security and the stock market.
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1: Welcome back to the Retire with Purpose Radio Hour. In this segment, we are tackling two retirement assumptions that may deserve a second look from you. The first idea here is that because U.S. stocks have performed so well, maybe you're thinking you don't need international exposure. The second is the fear that Social Security is simply going away. That's a real one. Both topics can lead to emotional decisions, and we know in retirement planning, emotional decisions, they come at a cost. So we're going to walk through both with a level head today. I'm here with my good friend, Marshall Johnson. Marshall, I know this is one of your favorite segments, to answer questions from our listeners. And we receive these questions throughout the week from listeners just like yourself, from our podcast listeners to our YouTube channel. So please send us your questions. You got anything that's keeping you up at night? Anything you would like to have answered from Marshall and myself or a certified financial planner practitioner here at Howard Bailey? All you have to do is shoot us your question in a text. 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That's 877-771-5724. So, Marshall, we're going to kick it off with this first question today. And the question is, I am roughly 5 years away from retirement. Should I be worried about being too concentrated in U.S. stocks? And does adding international exposure really help reduce risk at this stage?
0: Man, what a great, great question. What I love about this is the individual is really thinking about his retirement. He's 5 years out. And if you've been a previous listener of the show, we talk about that critical zone, that 5 years out from retirement. Boy, these are years where your decisions are really important. And what you're trying to do is kind of create a plan in which you're going to have a soft landing into retirement. Unfortunately, sometimes people, for various reasons, don't make it for the whole 5 years. Maybe your company changes hands, has layoffs. Maybe your spouse's health starts to deteriorate. So getting ahead of this challenge and getting ahead of this timeline is very, very important. Now, his question is specifically around U.S. stocks. But Casey, I'd probably raise the question. I'm more concerned about him being too heavily invested in stocks in general. So as we're nearing that 5 year window, it's a time where we look at it and go, look, you're towards the end of your accumulation stage. How close are you? It'd be nice to know. If I was sitting down with this individual, we try to run some analysis to really understand, are you there? Have you won the game? Do you have enough saved already for you and your spouse to live to age 100, not have to worry about running out of money? Is that where we're at? Or are we still in accumulation mode, and how much risk do we need to be taking at this time? I do believe that U.S. investors tend to be heavily invested in U.S. companies, and it can benefit you to have some international exposure. But I'm more concerned about your stock exposure in general, I guess.
1: Yeah, no, that's great. It's true. What you said is something called home country bias, and that happens in every country around the world. You know, whether you're in Australia or you're in the UK,
0: you
1: will find that investors tend to be overweighted in their home country. That's home country bias. Mm-hmm. And we see that in
0: home
1: the
0: cooking.
1: U.S. as well. And one of the things that we do when you first come in to visit with us, we want to provide you a portfolio analysis that really shows you the exposure you have inside the United States, outside the United States. And I took a look at one of those recently, and the international exposure was about 5% of the total portfolio. That's below the recommended amount. So 95% in U.S. stocks is going to be overweight U.S. stocks. If we use traditional portfolio theory and market research, we're going to find by incorporating international equities, you're able to reduce risk, volatility, standard deviation. So you're able to reduce total portfolio risk while increasing potential return of the portfolio at the same time. And so we were able to show them by increasing that international exposure, we're able to lower that risk number a little bit and potentially increase the return of the portfolio at the same time. For him, he was kind of surprised when he first saw those numbers. He goes, man, only 5%. I thought it'd be much higher than that. Yeah, we need more international exposure. Something to keep in mind in this process that you often aren't going to see in most portfolio reviews or the analysis that's done is they're only looking at where the company is domiciled.
0: Yeah.
1: They're not looking at where the revenue from that company is actually being generated. You could have a company like Siemens in Europe, mm-hmm. and that company is generating more of its revenue in the United States than maybe outside the United States.
0: Right.
1: So just because you hold a company in the U.S. or outside the U.S., you want to know where they're actually driving the revenue from.
0: Mm-hmm.
1: And that will show you your actual international exposure. You want to know on a percentage of revenue basis, how much is being generated in my total portfolio from U.S. versus internationally.
0: Yeah, that's great. And you know, what a neat thing to be able to do and really understand your holdings at a deeper level. That's where I think the real magic is.
1: Mm-hmm.
0: So next up, we've got a question that says, what happens if Social Security funding issues lead to benefit reductions in the future? How should I prepare for that possibility?
1: Well, it's slated to happen, right? We're slated to see now with the most updated financial outlook for Social Security that the trust is set to be depleted in 2032. Right now, that means that they would be able to cover 78% of retirement and survivors' benefits by 2032.
0: 6 years,
1: you know, and that's not that far away. So this is a very valid concern, very valid fear. This is also something that is very correctable, if I can use that word, and something that has a good likelihood of getting fixed. I do believe that it will, either in increasing taxes or decreasing benefits, probably some combination of the two, but you could definitely see it just be simply an increase in payroll taxes around 4.5%. The most recent studies show that if we were to increase payroll tax by 4.42%, 50% to the employer, 50% to the employee, then you may indefinitely correct Social Security.
0: Yeah.
1: And so it's something that's very fixable. I think that you will see that gets corrected. But it doesn't mean it's not something you stress test at the same time.
0: Yeah, you definitely want to stress test it and make sure that your plan works, whether the benefits are 100% of what they are today, or cut them to 80% and just see how your plan fares. I think it's a very fair way of doing it, or reduce the expected COLAs. There's lots of ways that you can stress test this. But to your point, Casey, 6 years is not a long way away. And I would imagine the number of years that get closer to that destination, that amount of payroll tax increase is going to get higher and higher as we go. So I think it's very important that we get some political momentum in this direction and get our elected officials to really address this problem, because it is a solvable concern.
1: Yeah, and this is just one of the different stress tests that need to be conducted when it comes to stress testing your retirement plan. Let's look at, let's reduce Social Security, see how the plan fares. Let's put a major market downturn in there and see how the plan fares. Let's increase taxes, increase inflation. Let's have a major healthcare event. Let's say that one of the two spouses passes away. What does that do to the survivor's income? All of those things should be stress tested, and then solutions should be put in place for each and every one of those major risks. And that's the thing about retirement planning, is it's really just about risks that we can already define. You know, we know what the risks are, and then you systematically put a plan together for each one of those major risks. I mean, how would it feel to know you actually put together a plan for each one of these risks into the future, to know that you're going to be okay in retirement? And maybe today's conversation, it has you kind of thinking about these things. Maybe you're wondering how Social Security is going to work, how that's going to fit into the portfolio, your portfolio's risk, your retirement income. How do all these different puzzle pieces fit together? Your Social Securities, your pensions, your IRAs, or 401ks. 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
4: News. I'm Carmen Roberts. Shortly before sunrise, the Senate confirmed Todd Blanche as Attorney General, installing President Trump's former defense lawyer as the nation's top law enforcement official.
5: Blanche is reacting, saying, "I am deeply honored by the trust and confidence President Trump has placed in me to lead the Department of Justice as our great nation's 88th Attorney General."
4: Fox's Madeline Rivera. Blanche won approval in a 50-49 vote, with Republican Senator Susan Collins and Lisa Murkowski voting no with Democrats. Iran says it is close to finalizing a deal with Oman to reopen the Strait of Hormuz, but that deal would reportedly limit ships to a narrow route and may involve paying fees.
6: From Iran, some hardliners making extreme demands they say must be met before any deal is made.
4: Fox's Steve Harrigan in Tel Aviv. 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
8: From 21 Alive, I'm meteorologist Noah Gordon with your forecast. 84 for your Saturday, under mostly cloudy skies, sunshine clearing out into the afternoon. Tonight, 59, clear overnight. 85 for your Sunday with a lot more sunshine, although we stay humid. Thankfully, rain chances look to hold off until we start the work week. I'm meteorologist Noah Gordon on WOWO 92.3 FM, 1190 AM.
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1: 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And today we're highlighting specifically one of those, which is Mike Drack. Mike is a recognized best-selling author, award-winning writer, and contributor to Booming Encore, and an in-demand speaker. He had a 38 career in financial services, and he faced what he liked to call retirement shock. That's what he's been kind of known for, is his work around retirement shock, which is what he gives a word or phrasing to that is the experience that a lot of retirees go through after they retire, a difficult and deeply personal transition that reshaped the way that he thinks about life after work. And what he discovered is something many retirees and near retirees are experiencing. I mean, you're either experiencing this right now, or you might experience it in the future. And that is the hard, cold fact that retirement is about far more than just finances. There's loss of structure, loss of identity, routine, purpose, and it can catch you off guard, especially when you feel financially prepared and you haven't really paid attention to those things. So today, we are sharing Mike's insight on why so many people struggle emotionally after leaving work, how to avoid retirement shock, and how to create a smoother and more rewarding transition into retirement. Now, our first clip that we want to share with you is really about Mike talking to us about how you can be financially ready to retire and still feel lost once you get there. He starts to open up in our conversation about the unexpected emotional transition that he personally faced after leaving his career.
9: And I thought, like, life was just going to be wonderful. I was going to be happier than ever because I didn't have to work anymore. And I was happy for a couple of days until, you know, one day I woke up and I didn't feel happy anymore. And that's when I started losing my way. I just felt out of sorts. I didn't know what to do. I didn't enjoy doing the things that I used to love to do. And I started to fall into a state of depression, really, right? And I think the main thing would be the loss of structure, where, you know, you would get up in the morning, have breakfast, and go off to work for the day and come home and have dinner and all that. That was all gone because my days were wide open. And I lost a sense of purpose. It's like, what am I doing here? You know, what's my role? What should I be doing? I had no idea, because you read all these retirement books and they're saying, oh, you just sit back and enjoy a life of leisure for the rest of your life. Well, retirement doesn't work that way. I found out the hard way.
1: And if you're not retired yet, you may be thinking, what's he talking about? Like, retirement's going to be great. I can't wait to get to retirement. I hate my job. I can't wait to get out of this. I'm going to do all of these things once I step into retirement. But I think that the facts, the statistics, they speak for themselves. There is a significant increase in depression, alcoholism, drug abuse, suicide, divorce. Once you step into retirement, it can be an amazing place. But there's also risks to consider before you get there. And if you're listening, you're not retired yet, I think this is a huge opportunity to get ahead of the game. And I mean, you can be financially ready to retire. You just may not be emotionally ready. You have to balance both of these different things. And our show and our tagline at Howard Bailey, our podcast, it all reflects back on purpose. We talk about retiring with purpose all the time. And here, in our conversation on the podcast, Mike Drack explains why purpose for him became absolutely essential after he left work.
9: You see, what you're told is when you retire, you're automatically going to be happy because you don't have to work anymore. But they don't tell you about all the other stuff that's going to hit you, right? And purpose was a big thing for me. Like, why get out of bed in the morning if you don't have purpose, right? But you need to have a good sense of purpose. You're doing something that you love to do, something that's going to have an impact, that will make you happy. Helping others is a big sense of purpose for me, right? And I love doing things like that. So I learned retirement was much more complicated than people said it was. Now, some people can get away with it, right? Some people are content. They can sit back and just take it easy. I can't do that. I need to be doing something. I need to achieve. I need to be challenged. I need to set goals. That's just how I'm wired, right? But no one talks about these things.
1: Hey, the question then, that's important.
0: Sure.
1: But now what do I do? I don't know what to do with all of this. You know, how do I identify that purpose? How do I identify that thing that's going to keep me waking up in the morning and excited to do whatever it is that I want to do? I just don't know what it is right now. And these are the questions we have to ask ourselves. You've probably heard this before. It's kind of cliche. It's not what you're retiring from. It's what you're retiring to. But there's truth to that. It's just, how do you identify it? And here, Mike Drack, in our conversation, he explains to us how you start that process by taking an inventory of your skills, your passions, and your interests.
9: When we're doing this, we're finding out, you really have to sit back, and it's like doing an inventory, a self-inventory, to say, okay, what am I skilled at? What skills have I picked up? What am I really good at? What do I really love to do too? Because if you love doing the work, you're going to outperform at the job, right? And so what you do is you make lists of things that you really like to do. And then you figure out, okay, is there a need for this? Is there a demand out there for this, right? And if you figure out there is a demand, and then it's a question of, okay, do I want to make money doing this activity? Or do I want to do it for free? And basically, those are the things you focus on, right? So like I said, work is great, but it doesn't have to be paid work. It can be volunteer work. And a lot of people use this to figure out the correct volunteer work to do.
1: You know, retirement, it works best when it's intentional. And that's what Mike's really getting at here. Mm-hmm. But you know, you've probably been intentional with your financial plan. You have a tax plan, an estate plan, an investment strategy, retirement income strategy. You have a plan for all of these different things. Mike really emphasizes you need to have a plan for the non-financial things. So here he explains to us how and why having a plan for your time, your purpose, and your next chapter can help you avoid some of these lost feelings after leaving work.
9: Have a plan what they're going to do next. What will be their purpose? How are they going to fill their hours? Because there's a lot of empty hours once you leave work, right? And don't get caught up into this, oh, I retire, I'm going to be automatically happy. Because I promise you, the things that didn't make you happy before will follow you into retirement, most of them, right? So don't think it's going to be a cure-all for everything. You have to sit down before you retire and plan things out. The problem retirees or near retirees are having is that I think there was a stat from a recent survey said 73% of people want to work part-time in retirement. But I guarantee you, only a small number of that 73% will actually work part-time in retirement because they don't have a plan. It's just a wish. So what we're telling people is, okay, work on that plan before you retire. Start things in motion. Start things, you know, putting things together and start testing out your ideas if you want to create a home-based business or things like that. Start getting educated on what you need to run that business before you retire. And then when you retire, you know exactly what you're retiring to. So it'll be a smooth transition.
1: Yeah, it's such an important reminder from Mike Drack. You know, retirement planning, it's not just about whether the spreadsheet works. It's also about whether life works. You can have enough money and still feel like something is missing if you don't have the intentionality that you need around your time, your identity, your relationships, your health, your purpose. And that's why we believe retirement planning should connect the financial side with the life you actually want to build. And you know, after hearing Mike Drack's story, you might be realizing that retirement's about something a little bit more than just having enough money. It also might be about knowing what you're retiring to. And that's why I wrote my Wall Street Journal bestselling book, Job Optional. This book is about creating the freedom to use your time intentionally, pursuing meaningful work, as Mike laid out, if you choose, and building a retirement plan that supports both your financial goals and your defined purpose. Today, we're offering a complimentary digital copy of Job Optional to the next five radio listeners who call or text the word job to 877-771-5724. That is job, J-O-B, to 877-771-5724. Stick around, because after this, we're going to be providing you a checklist to help you determine if your advisor is being proactive enough.
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1: Welcome back to the Retire with Purpose Radio Hour. You know, earlier in the show, we talked about things that your advisor should be doing before you have to ask. And we want to come back to that, because this is one of the biggest differences between simply having investments and having a real retirement plan. So I think a lot of people assume, well, hey, I got an advisor, everything should be handled. But that's not always the case, unfortunately. You may have someone that's selecting investments, maybe rebalancing some of your accounts, maybe get a little performance report or a performance call every once in a while. But that doesn't automatically mean that they're proactively coordinating those really, arguably, most important aspects of a financial plan: your taxes, your income plan, your risk management, estate considerations, Social Security strategy, and just your long-term retirement goals in general. So in this segment, we want to give you a simple way, a little checklist, to evaluate whether your advisor is being proactive enough. I am joined here by my good friend and co-host Marshall Johnson, fellow certified financial planner practitioner. He's going to walk us through this checklist. Let's kick it off with number one, MJ.
0: Yeah, number one here is, has your advisor shown you where your biggest hidden risks are, right? Do we have any red flags? I think, you know, in every situation we walk through with an individual, we want to kind of stress test some worst case scenarios. What if we go through another Great Depression? We need to know what happens if there's a major market decline. How do we feel about those losses? Two, can we accept those losses? Can we get through it if we go through a really bad market event? Number two, so the other one would be diversification. Do we have any concentrated stock positions? You know, what happens if that one large holding were to fall sharply? You know, what happens if you start your retirement at the wrong time? We talk about sequence of returns risk all the time. What if you're 5 years out from retirement and we start with a bad 5-10 years at the start of retirement? These are some of the questions, Case, that I think are very important to ask. Like, what are my red flags? What are my pitfalls that I may not be seeing?
1: Yeah, inflation, over concentration with employer stock, one spouse living a lot longer than expected. These are all important questions that should be being asked. And, you know, on just from the risk perspective, I see a lot of individuals that feel like they're diversified because they have several different accounts. You might have several different advisors for that matter. But then when we look underneath, you might find that many of those accounts that you have, they actually own similar investments. There's overlap from one account to the next. When we analyzed a client's half a dozen different mutual funds, like, right, I'm diversified, I got a half dozen different mutual funds are all held in different accounts. And we found that all of those mutual funds had virtually the same exact holdings, and they had concentration risk. They didn't have the diversification that they thought they had.
0: Yeah, I think that's a great point, because some people go, well, I don't even own individual stocks, I don't have concentration risk. But there is a world that you may live in and have five different mutual funds, and you may hold more than 10% of NVIDIA, right, or 10% of Apple.
1: And this is just, I'm giving you an example of a stress test that we really provide, because your advisor should be stress testing that plan every single time you're coming in to visit, looking at the plan, stress testing the plan, not just saying, oh, you're moderate, oh, you're conservative, you got a balanced portfolio. But what you really should be seeing is something that actually shows you what's going to happen when the pressure hits. When the pressure is on, how does that portfolio hold up and how does your retirement plan hold up?
0: When's the best time to have this conversation? When the markets are at all-time highs or when the market's down 20, 30%?
1: Well, you don't want to have it when the market's ripping like it has been, but that's when you should be having
0: it. That's when you should be having it, right? Checklist question number two. Has your advisor mapped out your future tax picture? I think a lot of people say, well, you know, when I'm retired, my tax picture should get a lot less complicated. But the reality is, Case, that things need to be a lot more proactive from a tax standpoint than most people realize.
1: Oh, yeah. I think a lot of retirees are surprised by how important tax planning is once they actually retire, especially once those RMDs kick in. Then you go, oh, it's too late. I wish I would have done something about this sooner. You know, you want to have those conversations while you're still in control of your tax picture. You know, retirement taxes can be somewhat complex. You have you might have Social Security, pension income, IRA withdrawals, RMDs, taxable investment income, capital gains income, dividend income. You might have Medicare premium considerations that you need to look at to make sure you're not paying more for your Medicare than you actually need. Eventually, you might have a widow or widower tax issue if one spouse passes away. So your advisor should not just be asking how much income do you need. They should also be asking, where should that income come from? In what order and what are the tax consequences? This is where Roth conversion planning, tax loss harvesting, charitable giving strategies, and the sequencing of taking those withdrawals becomes incredibly important. The goal here isn't to avoid taxes completely. We're not talking about not paying your taxes anymore. Mm-hmm. The goal is to avoid being surprised by them and being proactive to mitigate them, to keep more money in your pocket as you possibly can.
0: Yeah. That's a great point. It moves us on really efficiently to checklist question number three, which is your taxable investment account actually being managed for taxes? Now,
1: taxes coming up again here, Marshall.
0: Well, you talked about sequencing your withdrawals, but you also need to make sure you're sequencing which accounts hold which investments. We talked about mutual funds. We've talked about them for a number of years. Mutual funds tend to not be tax efficient vehicles. And if you hold them in your taxable brokerage account, you may be paying taxes on money you're not able to spend every year, and that's super frustrating.
1: Well, what do we say all the time? It's not about how much money you make. It's about how much money you keep. A lot of folks are just focusing on investment returns, but in a taxable account, it's the after-tax return that really matters. How much are you actually taking home at the end of the day? This is why an advisor's job shouldn't just be picking investments. It should be coordinating the investment strategy with the retirement income plan and the tax plan. So what are some of the questions that people should be asking around this checklist question?
0: Some of those questions should be, you know, do I have tax loss harvesting opportunities? Do I have a lot of capital gains embedded, what we call embedded capital gains? How am I going to distribute those? Do I need to distribute those? Should I have a conversation about them? Capital gains, you look at your 1099 every year. Do you have a lot of capital gains that are being distributed? I sat down with a family the other day that's got $15,000 to $25,000 every year of taxable gains that they're just not able to control.
1: Well, they're not spending it either. Mm. So you sit down with someone that has $20,000 or $100,000 in dividends or interest, capital gains, getting kicked out every year, but you don't need the income.
0: Right.
1: One of my favorite sayings is never spend money on money you're not spending. You know, you may need to make some adjustments or relocate some of those assets so that you can minimize, if not eliminate, some of those ongoing gains that you're paying taxes on your accounts that are invested. You're not spending those dollars, so why are you spending money on those dollars?
0: Yeah, and if you are creating income from those accounts, maybe that leads us right into checklist question number four. Is your retirement income plan coordinated across your accounts. I can't tell you how many times I've seen this, Casey, where we've got income coming from brokerage accounts when it should be coming from IRAs, and we've got a window of opportunity before those required minimum distributions kick in, but we're not maximizing the tax brackets at the right time. So how well are you coordinating your income, especially early in retirement?
1: Yeah, so your retirement income, it's not just a withdrawal amount. Yeah. Right? It's not just this
0: 4%.
1: Withdrawal. There's a lot of decisions here. I'd say it's kind of a sequence of decisions that need to be made. And your advisor should be helping you determine which accounts to draw from first, how taxable income will be created, how withdrawals affect your Social Security taxes, your Medicare premiums, and, of course, how the plan changes during market downturns. And the right answer, it might change over time, and this is why it needs to be revisited on a regular basis throughout the year. This is why your plan needs to be reviewed proactively. And there's a handful of questions that are really kind of stress test questions that should be being asked. You know, which account should you use to fund your first few years of retirement? When should you use IRA dollars, Roth dollars, or taxable dollars, or a combination thereof? How does the withdrawal strategy interact with Social Security? And how does it change if markets decline early in retirement? How does it change if one spouse passes away? It's like we're providing you this checklist. We're providing you these questions that you need to answer or need to ask, but you shouldn't have to do that. Yeah. I think is the whole moral of the story here.
0: Right.
1: Yeah, these are all of the questions that we're going to be asking and we're going to be stress testing when we're sitting down and visiting with one another to make sure there aren't any gaps in the plan. You shouldn't have to have a checklist at the end of the day. But hey, we're giving you one today.
0: Yeah, it really reminds me of a conversation we had recently with someone who came in believing, you know, they were in good shape. And to be clear, you know, they had done a lot of things right. They saved well, invested consistently, were approaching retirement with meaningful assets saved. But when we looked closer, there were several planning opportunities that were not being addressed. First, they did have concentrated stock positions. Some they were aware of, some they were not. Second, they may have been in a window of Roth conversions before retirement fully kicked in. Third, their taxable accounts included investment vehicles that were not being managed as tax efficiently as they could. None of those issues would show up as a red flag, as an emergency, right? But all of them could have affected their retirement outcome over time. Mm-hmm. The biggest planning mistakes are not always loud. Sometimes they're quiet, gradual, and hidden right there in plain sight.
1: Yeah, I would just challenge you before the end of the year, ask your advisors these questions. Have we reviewed my concentrated stock risk? Have we analyzed where Roth conversions make sense? Have we looked for tax loss harvesting opportunities? Have we reviewed whether mutual funds are creating unnecessary costs, unnecessary tax drag? Have we coordinated my investment strategy with my tax strategy? Have we built a retirement income plan that shows which accounts we should draw from first? And one of those other big ones, have we stress tested the plan for market declines, inflation, healthcare costs, and longevity? If the answer is yes, then great. That's the kind of proactive planning that you want. But if the answer is, I'm not sure, then it might be time for a second opinion, not because your current advisor is necessarily doing anything wrong, but because retirement is too important to just run on assumptions. So if today's conversation has you wondering whether your advisor is being proactive enough, we would like to help you find out. Right now, we're offering a complimentary retirement strategy and advisor action checklist to the next five radio listeners who call or text 877-771-5724. When you come in to visit with us, we will help you evaluate key areas of your retirement plan, including concentration risk, retirement tax strategy, potential Roth conversion opportunities, tax loss harvesting opportunities, the cost and tax efficiency of your portfolio and your income plan, and how all of this fits together. At the end of that conversation, our goal is ultimately the same as yours. We want you to walk away with more clarity. You know, one of the questions I often ask families is, I say, on a scale of 1 to 10, you know, how well would you say you understand your investments and your financial plan? 10 being, you could do this yourself. You could tell us about all of the investments, how they work inside and out, and exactly why you own them, what the cost is, what the returns are. And the one is, I have no idea what's going on. I don't know where my money is for that matter. I'm not even sure how much money I have. So on that spectrum of 1 to 10, where do you land? And for most of the families that come in to visit with us, I find that number is surprisingly no. Although I find that number is often somewhere between 4 and 6. And if you come in and you visit with us and you say you're a 5, I'll say, hey, you're a 5 today. My goal is by the end of this meeting, we're at a 7. By the time that we're working together, you're in that 8 to 9 category. Yeah. Now, again, we're offering a complimentary retirement strategy and advisor action checklist to the next 5 radio listeners who call or text 877-771-5724. Again, that is 877-771-5724. Your advisor shouldn't be waiting on you to ask the right questions. They should be helping you ask better questions. 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
2: 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Job Optional was number one on the Amazon bestseller list in retirement planning on July 2nd, 2019. And was number 5 on the Wall Street Journal nonfiction ebook bestseller list for the week ending in August 8, 2019. Howard Bailey Securities, LLC is an investment advisor registered under the Investment Advisors Act of 1940. 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Investment advisory services may be offered through Howard Bailey Securities, LLC, a registered investment advisor. Working with Howard Bailey Securities, LLC cannot guarantee investment success or that specific financial goals will be achieved. Certified Financial Planner Board of Standards, Inc., CFP, owns the certification marks CFP, Certified Financial Planner, and CFP with plaque design in the United States, which authorizes use of by individuals who successfully complete CFP Board's initial and ongoing certification requirements. This presentation has been provided for informational purposes only and is not intended as tax, legal, or investment advice or a recommendation of any particular security or strategy. The investment strategy and themes discussed herein may be unsuitable for investors depending on their specific investment objectives and financial situation. Information obtained from third-party sources is believed to be reliable, though its accuracy is not guaranteed. Opinions expressed in this commentary reflect subjective judgments of the author based on conditions at the time of publication and are subject to change without notice. Past performance is not indicative of future results. Investing involves risk, including the potential loss of principal. This radio show is a paid placement.
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10: The Senate confirms Todd Blanche as Attorney General overnight. I'm Ann Carrick, Fox News. More details from Fox's Madeline Rivera.
11: The Senate is leaving town for August recess with two major items off their checklist. One of the big ones, Acting Attorney General Todd Blanche, whose nomination once appeared to be doomed, is set to take the helm as the country's top law enforcement official. His narrow confirmation comes after Senator Bill Cassidy backed him, and it was a key vote after Republicans Susan Collins and Lisa Murkowski sided with Democrats to oppose him.
12: On this vote, the yeas are 50, the nays are 49. The nomination is confirmed.
11: Blanche is reacting, saying, I am deeply honored by the trust and confidence President Trump has placed in me to lead the Department of Justice as our great nation's 88th Attorney General.
10: The Senate also advanced a bipartisan interim spending bill. President Trump keeps pushing the Senate to pass the Save America Act, which would require photo ID to vote in federal elections and proof of citizenship to register. Senators left Washington for their summer at recess without passing the measure. Vice President J.D. Vance on Fox's Saturday in America.
13: The president's priority right now is to get the Save America Act passed. I think it's absurd that we're the most advanced democracy in the entire world, and yet we don't have voter ID. That really has to change.
10: Democrats oppose the Save America Act, claiming its voter ID and citizenship document requirements could make it harder for eligible Americans to register and vote. The requirements are very similar to those needed for a real ID or verified driver's license. Former U.S. President Joe Biden's prostate cancer has spread and is causing him pain, according to his son, Hunter Biden. The former president continues to speak out on public issues and plans to publish a memoir after the midterms. He revealed his cancer diagnosis in May of last year, less than 4 months after he left the White House. 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
10: Negotiations with Iran to reopen the Strait of Hormuz are ongoing this weekend. President Trump says he now is personally involved in those talks. More from Fox's Alex Hogan.
17: Vice President J.D. Vance appearing on Fox today. He says that the administration is talking with Iran about trying to maximize the amount of oil and gas coming out of the Strait of Hormuz.
13: We're in the middle of the game, and we're applying a whole host of tools, diplomatic, economic, military tools, to ensure that we get the best outcome for the American people. I feel quite confident we will get there, but we're still a bit in the middle of the game.
17: Today, Iran says that the deal with Oman on control of the Strait of Hormuz is close, but not there yet. Although today, the United Arab Emirates says that Iran hit another ship in that waterway, and Oman is condemning those attacks.
10: The U.S. is maintaining a naval blockade of Iranian ports, giving Washington additional leverage in the talks. New York City's mayor says he will attend this month's, or next month's, I should say, 25th anniversary of the September 11th attacks, despite opposition from some victims' families and new scrutiny over a memorial he missed earlier this year.
18: Mayor Zohran Mamdani says he plans to be at Ground Zero to honor the victims, survivors, and first responders of 9/11. His planned appearance has drawn opposition from some victims' relatives, with the petition urging him to stay away. As reported by the New York Post, Mamdani skipped February's memorial, marking the 1993 World Trade Center bombing, which killed six people and injured more than 1,000. Mamdani was in Washington that day meeting with President Trump about his affordable housing agenda and sent his deputy mayor to the ceremony instead. Angelo Bavaro, Fox News.
10: Former NBA player Royce White says he plans to enter the 2027 WNBA draft, identifying as a transgender and challenging the league's policy on transgender athletes. White has said he would pursue legal action if he is not allowed to play. White is the second NBA or former player to enter the WNBA draft. I'm Ann Carrick, Fox News.
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19: Mostly clear tonight, lows near 60. Highs low 80s Sunday with storms expected in the afternoon and evening. Storms could be on the stronger side with damaging winds. Most of the week will be spent in the low 80s, but will feature high humidity. We'll see daily chances for off and on scattered showers and storms, mainly in the heat of the day. Another round of stronger storms possible late Monday.
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24: Hey,
3: All right. Finally, Todd Blanche gets to be the Attorney General. The Attorney General. No more acting Attorney General. No more Deputy Attorney General. He's the Attorney General. In about 10 minutes, they're going to swear him in because, or I guess they got to vote him first. But Bill Cassidy, who is a very unreliable rhino from Louisiana, in part because he has a life outside of politics. And good for him, by the way. Totally good for him, but... he's a physician, you know, he's a doctor. Good for him. And he can go back to all that stuff. Sometimes, you know, it's great to be independent, but sometimes you can be too independent, right? The Mavericks. Oh, he's a Maverick. Well, that's good and bad, right? Sometimes they're a Maverick for a Maverick's sake. But Cassidy, why was his vote so important? Because Lisa Murkowski, Democrat from Alaska, right? Democrat. I mean, technically she's a Republican. Right. But she is the mousiest, weakest, just terrible, terrible, and totally freaked out by MAGA. You know, it's really interesting. I remember her, you know, it's very scary what's happening right now, what I'm going through online. It's very, very, it's very scary. And no, it's not scary for people to voice their opinion about you and to pledge that you will be primaried in an election. That's a, and a lot of people wrote that stuff. Oh, it's you know, they're facing a primary. Well, that's the way this constitutional republic works in democracy, right? We get to run against you. We don't like you, and then we can vote you out, and then we can run candidates and that kind of thing. And that was supposed to be the scary part, that she would have to go through the indignity of facing a primary from one of us, you know, yahoos out there, right? Anyway, I'm very happy that this has happened. We need Todd Blanche, and good for him. He's going to be the Attorney General. He deserves it. You know who I really wish would go away? I'm not a big fan of his. Corey Lewandowski and Kristi Noem. Kristi Noem being the former Department of Homeland Security Secretary, the former governor of South Dakota, and a congresswoman. You know, it's nice to be an attractive person, but when you make it all about your looks,

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2: Is that President Trump has a real soft spot for him because Corey Lewandowski was the key to his winning New Hampshire. Now, maybe that's true. And if that is true, I guess I could see why you would never leave a guy like that behind, you know. But then again, you know, he helped you get elected. He's not helping you govern. And governing, you know, is just as important as getting elected. So I hope this Corey, what's happening? There's a big story in the Post that Kristi Noem somehow wants to come back, make a comeback, and they're angling for her to be the next senator from South Dakota, and she'll replace that rhino, John Thune. Well, I wouldn't be upset about that. And also, I'm getting to the point where I could care less about what's in your personal life and if you're in the United States Senate, you know? It doesn't really matter. If you're going to vote the right way, vote the right way. It doesn't really matter what you did, who you are. I just need to know what you're going to do as far as the votes. Would I love it if Plato and Aristotle, you know, people like that? Yeah. But they're not on the ballot, are they? Right? Kristi Noem. One other thing about Kristi Noem, why I think she's kind of dead on arrival. She shot her own dog. Remember that? Now, I remember when we had to put down Spike, the great Spike. Oh, I love that dog so much. We got him in 1983. And he was with us for 13 years, 1996, and it had to go. It was time, and, you know, we brought him to the pound, and they have a procedure, and, you know, had to happen. Painless, I'm told, right? But she shot this damn dog right in the head. Right in the head, because he became inconvenient, and it wasn't even an old dog. She shot him because he was a nasty dog, because he wasn't a good dog. There's something fundamentally wrong with that, right? No deal yet with Iran. I'm not on the edge of my seat. I'm pointing out to everybody that the situation in Iran is more under control than the situation we had with Libya back in 2011. We got involved in the Libyan civil war for some reason, right? And we were bombing targets and helping the rebels in Libya. And the rebels were just as bad as the government. And then the Benghazi thing happened. Anyway, it's the same. It was worse during Libya. We flew more missions against Libya. You heard me make this point. I'm just not going to worry about. Now, I know the jobs numbers weren't so hot, and they're jumping up and down about that. I guess I'd like to have somebody come in and talk us through the economy. I had Steve Moore on last night. Great guy. And he told me, and I didn't realize, you know, Fauci, we've been talking about Fauci. In fact, here's a little bit on Fauci, okay? Here's Fauci telling everybody to get vaccinated, including children. Cut eight, please. Cut eight.
3: It is very important for children to get vaccinated. One, because even though it's quite true that if children get infected, the seriousness of the infection in children is clearly less than the potential in certain adults, particularly the elderly and those with underlying conditions. But we are starting to see younger people get into serious trouble. Again, at a very low rate.
2: Low rate.
3: Serious trouble.
2: That's the important part. Low rate. Serious trouble. Low rate. Myocarditis, FDA, he was talking about myocarditis in his diaries, but he wasn't telling the public about myocarditis, the inflamed heart that could result, especially in young men. You know who was talking about myocarditis publicly? A guy they tried to cancel, who they belittled, who they made fun of. He's not a doctor, but he's a common sense citizen, and he reads. And you shouldn't be shut down for ideas if the ideas are, you know what I mean? Like,

0: within the scope, and the scope is huge. You know, you start talking about the systemic killing of somebody, of some group. I don't want to hear about that. I think that's not good for the, I don't think that should be in the scope. But ideas like this should be in the scope, but they weren't allowed to be in the scope. Cut nine, please. Joe Rogan, poor Joe Rogan, the podcast guy. Cut nine.
1: In a recent episode, Rogan debated the dangers of a rare heart condition in young boys, falsely saying that myocarditis is more common after they get the vaccine than if they were to contract COVID. Well, he ended up debunking himself. The clip went viral.
2: I would say, Joe, you don't need a heart of gold to think about 1,000 to 2,000 people dying a day. Let's get this right. Let's get the right facts out there.
3: And the second a doctor goes on his show, he gets very upset at them. He's their highest paid talent, and he's the guy who's spreading their lies.
0: And no, myocarditis was something that they were talking about, but talking about it mostly in public. I'm sorry, mostly in private. And when they did talk about it in public, well, we're looking into it. Well, this was happening, and myocarditis is still happening, and some people are dropping dead. Now, that's not to say, I don't know, the vaccine was not my passion project. All right, I got the vaccine. I didn't make a big deal out of it. I didn't tell anybody else to do it. In fact, I publicly complained about it after the fact that, you know, I was hallucinating and had all kinds of weird dreams and, oh God, I had a fever. It was murder. I wish I had never taken it. But it was a decision between me and my wife, and I did it. I wish I didn't, but I did it. That was my business. Now, I'm not saying, you know, everybody's going to get myocarditis. Of course, that's not true. But some people are going to die and have died because of the vaccine. Just like if you tell everybody in the world to take an aspirin, some people are going to die from the aspirin. But to insist that they do it, or else they can't even get a job. They can't even get a job. Fauci did that. Let's make it so hard that you won't be able to get work if you don't get vaccinated. If you don't take this aspirin, listen to Fauci talk like a tough guy. Cut seven.
4: Once people feel empowered and protected legally, you are going to have schools, universities, and colleges are going to say, you want to come to this college, buddy? You're going to get vaccinated. Lady, you're going to get vaccinated. Yeah. Big corporations like Amazon and Facebook and all of those others are going to say, you want to work for us? You get vaccinated. And it's been proven that when you make it difficult for people in their lives, they lose their ideological bull and they get vaccinated.
0: Just what you want from a physician trying to figure out how to make your life unpleasant. Thanks a lot, pal. Thanks a lot. Wow. Hey, I found also this. As he's going off on right-wing radicals, right? He's sitting in the back seat of his car after he told the whole country to mask up. He's got five people in that car. Some are wearing masks. Some aren't. He's not. The whole time he doesn't have a mask on it. Let's see here. Where the hell is this? Well, first of all, he's a nasty jerk in the office. Cut 10.
5: It's just so much freaking work. I mean, it's a big cluster. Let's get everything back the way it was, okay? Namely, it goes into the alternative box. When they see something that's important, they'll just move it over to my box. I'm going to be doing twice the amount of work now, but because the Biden administration is calling me to do everything. I mean, they don't approve anything unless I say yes.
0: Wow. He's yelling at everybody, too much work. Again, sometimes he has his mask on. Sometimes he has his mask off, right? Sometimes in the car, he doesn't have it on. It's just like it's a game. It was a show. They knew it was BS, by the way. They just all knew it was BS. What else did I want to do here? Ah, we have to get to the bottom. Well, we're not going to be able to get to the bottom of it. And what a bad moment for conservative media. We should have news crews camped out in front of McCabe's house, Andrew McCabe from the FBI formerly, and a guy named James Baker. These lying snakes who ran a coup. I knew about the first coup, but I didn't know about the second double secret probation coup on President Trump. They launched an investigation to President Trump, and here they are both gloating about Russia collusion investigation, and they know another investigation is going on. Cut 12, if you don't mind, from CNN, a show called The Chris Cuomo Show, you may remember.
6: I knew that we had not ever done anything wrong. So to see the IG embrace the unavoidable facts of no bias in the investigation, an investigation that was adequately predicated for an authorized purpose, and in fact one that we thought we would be guilty of dereliction of duty had we not begun it, it is satisfying to finally see those words in print.
7: The conclusions are quite clear that the president's statements over these past several years were all wrong, that there was no hoax, there was no conspiracy to overthrow anybody, there was no sedition, there was no treason, there's no evidence of any of that. And as you suggested, quite bluntly, I think the president should apologize to us.
0: There was absolutely a conspiracy to overthrow the government, and it was run by those two guys. They had no predicate, fancy bureaucratic talk. They had no reason to investigate President Trump. Stuff you see on CNN that you gave CNN, that's not sufficient cause. That first guy was Andrew McCabe. The second guy was James Baker. He was the top lawyer for the FBI. He leaves that job. By the way, when he was there, he was taking anti-Trump, Hillary Clinton research, what they call opposition research on Trump, right, and sharing it all over the media and the bureau. You're not allowed to do that. You can't take it. You can't take it from a campaign. What else did he do? Oh, yeah. And then he goes to Twitter. He becomes the top lawyer at Twitter. And once he gets wind of the Biden laptop, he insists it's fake news, or he insists it's Russia disinformation, and he turned it off. You couldn't talk about the Hunter Biden laptop on Twitter because of that man right there. James Baker is his name. I don't know where the hell he is. It's a very common name. And he's pretty much in hiding. But we have to find out. We have to legally protest and make sure that justice is served in a courtroom. We'll be right back.
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10: Hey, Aaron Rodgers, the football guy. You know, I gave him a really hard time, which he deserved, for talking about that crazy ayahuasca tea, you know, and the hallucination trips that he would go on, and, oh, isn't this great, and it made me so in touch, and I didn't like any of that, and I made it clear, and he found out, and he didn't like it. However, you know, nothing is... You know, people, lots of different facets to people. All right. He also stood up and said, you know what? The vaccine, it ain't for me. And when he did that, so many meatheads came after him. For instance, Terry Bradshaw, right? Talk about a meathead. I'm sorry, I'm not a fan of Terry. You know, he's I don't know. There's too much about that guy. Enough with that guy. By the way, how old is he? 120 at this point. He's been around forever. Listen to Terry bust on Aaron Rodgers, who's totally vindicated about the vaccine and everything else. Go ahead.
11: I'd give Aaron Rodgers some advice. It would have been nice if he'd have just come to the Naval Academy and learned how to be honest.
12: Yeah.
11: Learn not to lie, because that's what you did, Aaron. You lied to everyone. I understand immunized. What you were doing was taking stuff that would keep you from getting COVID-19. You got COVID-19. Ivermectin is a cattle dewormer. Sorry, folks. That's what it is. We are a divided nation politically. We're a divided nation on the COVID-19, whether or not to take the vaccine. And unfortunately, we've got players that pretty much think only about themselves. And I'm extremely disappointed in the actions of Aaron Rodgers.
10: Shut up, Terry. Oh, gosh. You had to go on TV and cyberbully the guy. You're allowed to. And by the way, ivermectin, it's not a farm tool. It's like a regular thing. It's a regular drug. It's been around for a long time. That was quite a moment. That was quite a moment. Country will never be the same. I will never, ever, ever trust the government again. You know, I mean, I'll just, you know, I'm not going to try. I mean, I'll listen. I'll evaluate. But I was so naive beforehand. I'm in a way, like, that's one of the many good things that came of it. A lot of bad things, but some good things, too. It's not the most important story in the world, but there's a pizza restaurant in New Jersey, and they wanted to have a birthday cake there. A family did. They bought a lot of pizza. And then the owner said, get the hell out of here with that birthday cake, and we're not cutting it for you. And it's a whole big, nasty mess. But the story behind the story is, it's no story. All right? I'll approve it. Be right back.
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17: Fox News, I'm Carmen Roberts. Deal or no deal, a possible negotiation between Iran and Oman may not fully reopen the Strait of Hormuz.
18: One potential sticking point in any deal would be the level of control Iran would have over ships that pass through the strait. Would they be able to tax them, issue fees of any kind? That's something the U.S. has already rejected.
17: Fox's Steve Harrigan in Tel Aviv. Former Vice President Kamala Harris makes the pitch for Democrats ahead of the midterm election. She told a group in New Orleans yesterday Republican priorities are misguided.
19: They'll spend $125 billion on Trump's war in Iran, while folks can't even cover their basic needs here in America.
17: And the U.S. Senate advances a landmark crypto bill before heading out for August recess. 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
20: Mostly clear tonight, lows near 60. Highs low 80s Sunday with storms expected in the afternoon and evening. Storms could be on the stronger side with damaging winds. Most of the week will be spent in the low 80s, but will feature high humidity. We'll see daily chances for off and on scattered showers and storms, mainly in the heat of the day. Another round of stronger storms possible late Monday.
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10: Just to summarize and reiterate some of the most disgusting words ever produced by the federal government on a form 1057, I believe it's called, declassified, written in the spring of 2017. Andrew McCabe and James Baker, Andrew McCabe being the deputy director of the FBI, James Baker being the general counsel of the FBI, two Democrat partisan Trump haters in a very important position, using the FBI and all of its resources, prestige, position. And the position, oh, by the way, literally, geographically, physically, is right on Pennsylvania Avenue, halfway between the White House and the Capitol. It's almost like the FBI thinks it's a branch of government. It ain't. It's a component of the executive branch. Know your place. Get in line, director. The FBI is opening a full investigation based on an articulable factual basis that reasonably indicates that President Donald J. Trump may be or has been wittingly or unwittingly involved in activities for or on behalf of the government of the Russian Federation. It's like it was drafted in the Situation Room. The one anchored by Wolf Blitzer, not the one in the White House, okay? This may be violations. This may be a threat to national security. And some of these little taglines, some of these little predicates they call. The FBI is predicating the investigation, okay? How do you predicate it? How do you predicate it, you jerks? According to multiple open source reports, the Trump campaign intervened during the course of the GOP platform committee discussion on Ukraine in the run-up to the 18 July 2016 Republican National Convention in Cleveland. They're trying to criminalize the Republican nominee having something to say about the convention platform. That thing is a reflection of the president, the incoming president, the nominee. He's allowed to. He is allowed to. And fascinatingly, it was the Biden administration that would not give. Here's the beef. The Trump campaign members were able to amend the GOP platform language on U.S. support for Ukraine away from the provision of lethal defensive weapons to a more anodyne call for appropriate assistance to Ukraine. Now, why in the hell would the FBI be looking into this and caring about it? There's no, they bought it all, or they created it all. There was only one way, only one position to be on Ukraine, and that was to give them lethal stuff. By the way, we gave them lethal stuff. And yes, you know, you do even make concessions, and you have, we're going to do things differently with Russia. We're going to do different things differently with China. A president is allowed to do that. What else do we have here? How else was the predicate?
0: The FBI assesses this platform change would be favorable to Russian interests following their annexation of Crimea.
10: I mean, this is right there. You sons of bitches, you must be prosecuted. The FBI having an opinion on domestic politics or foreign policy, whatever you want to call it, and predicating an investigation against a president.
0: Immediately after the RNC, Trump and his then campaign manager, Paul Manafort, publicly denied any involvement in softening the language on Ukraine.
10: Well, actually, we don't know who actually ordered it, but then again, they have a guy named Jeff Gordon. Now, who the hell is Jeff Gordon? Jeff Gordon goes on TV and tells CNN that he pushed the platform change to align with Trump's views. They're criminalizing politics. That's why I don't like people say, when they say, you know, we got to keep politics out of it or politics is bad, because they have criminalized basic political activities, and they have made seem moral or superior the regular things that government kind of portrays, right? We're apolitical. I'm talking about the government agencies. They always try to be apolitical. You got to get politics out of everything. This has got to be the career men and women of the Justice Department, the career men and women of the executive branch, the career men and women of the FBI, the career men and women of the intelligence community. Like somehow they're superior, they're better, they're more moral than political. But it's, you know, as flawed as political may be, it's the system that we got. It's over related to the city state politics, us, the people. That's how it works. Not the men and women. The men and women, the bureaucrats, they're just some jerks who got jobs. And as part of their compensation, apparently, they accumulate so much power because they don't get paid that much money. They accumulate so much power, and we let them think that they're actually in charge and pulling the strings. And now we see we've gotten to the point where they almost are in charge. They are pulling the strings. Gordon, some guy, said on CNN that he advocated for the GOP platform to include language against arming Ukraine against pro-Russian rebels, as it was in line with Trump's views expressed at a March 2016 national security meeting for the campaign at the unfinished Trump Hotel. It's legal to have this opinion. Gordon's post-inauguration comments to CNN are supported through the FBI investigation. According to the FBI information, Gordon advised members of the Trump campaign foreign policy team on 14 July 2016 that the campaign had defeated red line amendments like providing lethal assistance to Ukraine. Go to hell, Gordon. You know, yeah, we're allowed to have a differing view on this. The irony is that President Trump ultimately gave them all kinds of lethal javelin weapons that Biden would not give. They have rigged the whole system to make Trump look bad and to justify federal law enforcement action against him. It is a crime. I got too many lazy people out there. And I know there's frustration. Well, they're interesting documents. Now what's going to happen? Now what's going to happen? Now what's going to happen? Now what's going to happen? The left, it's fascinating. They can get things moving over nothing, phoniness. And we can't get anything moving when it's real and when it's dropped in our laps, right? The government's not moving. Media's not moving. We're not moving against any of these guys right now. No media. We don't have the media. Fox News is too busy bitching and moaning about Don Lemon and The View. They won't do any work because they have figured out it's profitable and easy to just sit around and complain about left-wing lunacy instead of actually making things happen in the real world. And it's a frustration of mine, too, to be honest. That's why I just might have to run for the United States Senate against Chuck Schumer. Chuck, wouldn't that be something? Wouldn't that be something? Me, in the United States Senate, New York. Now, look, I honestly don't want to. I really don't want to. Number one, Everything's public. I got things I want private. Everybody's got things they want private. Everything's public. What else? Why else do I not want? I like, you know, in a weird way, somebody sat me down and told me this, that I have more influence than a number of U.S. senators as it is. And I was like, really? And they took me through it. And they were like, wow. And this person was a senator. No kidding. And then a congressman told me the same thing. And then I noticed that congressman started substituting on TV shows that I was hosting. And, you know, I was like, wow. Huh. How do you like that? And a lot of members of Congress, they're just looking for, you know, they're addicted to attention. That's what they like. They're addicted to. I love the work. I love the ideas. But if nobody else would do it, and if there was a way, I think there's a way to beat him. Now, he's going to face a lot of opposition in his own primary and a lot of other things. There are more, I don't want to say more qualified, because you don't have to have a career in politics to run for the Senate. You know, who's probably going to do it? Who might do it? And if she did it, I probably would. What's that person's name who got all upset about not being able to run for governor? The congresswoman upstate. She's pretty sharp. But she took her ball and went home. They say she's still hungry, but I get the sense that she's hungry to be somebody, not hungry to do something. Although she was really great on those, on that Jewish stuff. All right. This is very minor, but I want to see what's going on here. There's a place called Joey Tomatoes. It's a pizza joint, been around for a long time on the Jersey Shore. And reportedly, and I don't know, you know, we're putting things together, that there was a family in there. They bought a bunch of pizza, 5-year-old birthday, and they brought a birthday cake in, and they wanted to cut up by the restaurant to give to the little kids. And the owner in there went berserk. All right. Although I will say this, she doesn't use foul language as far as I can tell. And nobody did, but there was an argument. She said, we're not doing that, and this is a pizza joint. And well, let's go ahead and hear what the hell happened, shall we? Go ahead.
1: Okay, so when I come to your house with my cake and my family, whatever I want your house, is that appropriate? After that, we're all going to go to her house with your family. Okay? Is that a good idea?
3: It's dead in here.
1: It's a five-year-old birthday party.
3: We just want to cut the cake.
1: How about if we just come to your house with a cake and
3: okay.
1: Do whatever
3: I would say, yeah.
1: It's inappropriate.
4: You're sure. Embarrassing
1: yourself. No, actually, these customers have been here for 20 years. They're not embarrassed or anything. It's only if you're embarrassed. You should be apologizing to us.
10: Well, it went viral, and, you know, we just want to cut the cake, but you can't cut the cake. And now everyone wants to boycott Joey's restaurant. I'm actually thinking, I don't know, look, nobody yelled, nobody got punched. That's good. Who was that woman who was yelling and screaming? Now, what looks to me is they went to a professional crisis management person, because this statement is very, very polished, all right? Every story has two sides. A message from Joey Tomatoes, Point Pleasant Beach, New Jersey. For over 30 years, Joey Tomatoes, a family-owned, has been part of the boardwalk. We fed families on their first summer trip and their 100th visit. Generations, we have watched kids grow and come back as parents themselves, ordering the same pie their grandparents ordered. We're proud to be part of their memories. Let's talk about that video. This is definitely a professional. A professional wrote this statement. That's fine. For a few days now, the internet has decided it knows everything about our restaurant based on 30 seconds of footage that started after the real conversation was already underway. No context, no beginning, just a clip built for outrage and comment section full of opinions. Thank you for those who supported us. So let's be clear about who we are. We are a pizza restaurant, not a party venue, not a bakery, not a rental hall. We built our name on pizza. Yeah! The kind the Jersey Shore is known for. All right, baby. We are Jersey Strong. All right, I liked it right up until there. I don't like the Jersey Strong. Jersey, it reminds me of, what's his name? Chris Christie. Remember him? Protecting our customers, employees, reputation, and brand is important. All right, now they're laying it on a little bit thick. This is where the PR-ish thing comes, all right? This is PR-ish, all right? You're a mom-and-pop pizza joint. Don't talk like you're ExxonMobil. That's the stuff that's coming through right now. Every restaurant on this boardwalk has policies that exist for real reasons. Food safety, liability, order in a kitchen, running full speed on a summer night. Those policies aren't up for a public vote just because one moment of enforcing them got recorded. We have persevered one pie at a time long before this video and long after it's forgotten. That's not going to change, although we are considering a new tagline. We don't do cake, we do pizza. The Joey Tomatoes family. Well, good for them. I also wish they cut some slack to the people with the cake. What are you going to do? No harm, no foul, all right? The kid's not going to remember it. The video's going to be forgotten. Maybe they could lighten up a little bit, and maybe everybody can just have a nice day. That's how I feel. 800-848-9222. 800-848-9222. What's going on in Chicago with the mayor's race up there? Doesn't matter. What's going on with Hassan Piker, public enemy number one? Public enemy number one. This guy. I you know he was rooting. There's a major star in the Democrat Party right now. He's a kingmaker. He just helped Abdul Mohammed El-Sayed become the Democrat nominee for U.S. Senate in Michigan. Sayed Mohammed, I'm going to start calling him, went out of his way to be filmed with him 2 days before the election. And that's and this is what this guy has to say about America. All right? This is who this guy is. Cut four.
4: Kill those motherfuckers. Murder those motherfuckers in the street. Let the streets soak in their red capitalist blood.
6: When you say Hamas is 1,000 times better, do you actually mean that? I do mean it. I've also said I'm a harm reduction voter, I'm a lesser evil voter, and therefore I would vote for Hamas over Israel every single time.
4: This is so insane. America deserved 9/11, dude. F*** it. I'm saying it.
10: Well, Hassan Piker, you really should go away, just like that Nick Fuentes person. I never want to talk to or hang out with Nick Fuentes. Tucker Carlson did an interview with Nick Fuentes. Just asked him questions, and they're trying to cancel Tucker over that. This guy appeared with Mohammed Abdul Al-Sayed, who becomes the Democrat nominee the next day. It's not considered a gaffe. It's not considered much of anything. It's considered a get-out-the-vote effort. So that's why this Mike Rogers guy is going to be great. And this is also why, in 2026, I am pleased to predict, and I will predict accurately, because whenever I predict, I don't know what my average is, but it's shockingly good. I mean, I even get Super Bowl scores right when it comes to me. That happened once in 2003. But anyway, what am I going to say here? I am going to say that the midterms will be won by the Republicans in the House and in the Senate. Thank you very much, Hassan Piker. Thank you very much, and we'll be right back.
7: Greg Kelly.

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9: I can just get, like,
10: just hang tight. It's going to be a little bit. A judge is on the way to sign some paperwork.
11: I'll call the other one, and then,
9: I just want to, like, get it over with and go.
10: Right now, we're just hanging
9: out. I can't call my dad.
10: Not right now. You can, but not now. All right. Once they get you down to the jail and booked in, then you can call your dad.
12: Oh, gosh, it's very pathetic. You can stop it right there. She's arrested for drunk driving. She just ran over a newly married couple, killed the bride. Terrible. And this is, you're receiving a lot of scorn because some people say she feels sorry for herself. Look, number one, she's probably still drunk. She's going to spend a lot of time in prison, and she just killed somebody. She's got a lot to be upset about. And I don't know. There's a lot of judgment about how she acted and how she looks. I mean, my goodness gracious. And, of course, the family's gone. Oh, yeah, yeah, yeah. All right. Who is on the phone? 800-848-9222. 800-848-9222. We have with us, excuse me for 1 second, Dean. How are you?
13: Hey.
11: You know, I own a restaurant that's, it's a vegan restaurant, and I owned it for like about 20 years now. And a lot of times people come in because it's a nice place. They'll sit down with their friends and everything else, and somebody wants something to eat that, you know, has meat in it. So every now and then somebody will bring in a fast food restaurant, something like that. And we polite, there's two things going on with that video. I have no problem with their stance, but the way they did it was ridiculous. We just politely go up to them and tell them, you know, they can't be doing that inside our restaurant. And they understand, and they fold it up and put it in the car, you know. So I understand the restaurant completely, but the way they reacted, I think, was over the top. That's my statement anyway.
12: I hear you, man. I hear you. But you know what? The vegan is a little bit different, right? I mean, vegan is like, you know, you don't want meat any, you don't want meat in the joint, right? There's nothing that conflicts in a cake with a pizza pie, right? It's all loaded with carbs, right? There's no, like, it's not antithetical to the product. It's a little bit different from your joint. Know what I mean?
11: I get that point, but if they would have called first and said, do you have a cake that you can give us, or can we bring our own? And you talk about it before they come in.
12: Yeah, yeah. It's, and it's just BYOB, right too. Like, if you bring wine, you know, that's right. A problem with that. You got to, yeah, yeah. I hear you, pal. Good luck with the restaurant. Is it still open?
11: Oh, it's still cooking. Great. Yeah.
12: Where is it? What is it? Time. Plug it.
11: It's in Colchester, New Jersey, Roots Cafe. Oh, my God. You're kidding me.
12: Roots Cafe, as in, like, root of a tree?
11: Roots Cafe, yes, just like the root of a tree. And it's vegan. We do all kinds of events. We do a bunch of stuff over there. You should come by. I'll buy you a smoothie.
12: A smoothie, huh? Yeah, fruit.
11: It
12: okay.
11: Really is good. Look it up online. You'll love it.
12: Will do. Thank you, pal, very, very much. Let's try, who do we got here? Tony, hello.
13: Greg, just commenting on something that you said the other day. You had a senior citizen at Sonal. I called up. Nice gentleman. And he was giving you his resume before he commented. And you took the words out of my mouth. You said, I'm proud of you. And I love hearing those jerky boy references. So thank you very much. And I'm sure he probably had a magic pack and he wasn't injured too much, just about the head, neck, chest, face, and breast area. But he goes up and do that.
12: That's right. That's right. Very proud of you. What was that call? What was he responding to? What was it like, you know, I worked on Razor. And that, who was the guy he was proud of?
13: Same thing. He had called up, and I remember they got in trouble, and I think what they did instead of
12: No, but who was the guy? I'm very proud of you. It's very nice. What did he say?
13: Was,
12: I worked on
13: The Texas Jack, I think, was the character name.
12: No, remember, there's something. I'm very proud of you. It's very nice. I'm very proud of you. Oh, painting. I think it might have been the painters. I don't know, but thank you for reference. Those guys are in my DNA now. They're in my brain stem. I listened to them so much in the 90s. They are with me forever. I love it. Thank you very much, Tony. You got, can't do it. Hold on. 800-848-9222 in the next hour. Much more importantly, we got the Fauci. We've got the documents of the FBI confirming yet again more corruption. We got my friend Todd Blanche is going to be the Attorney General. We're going to figure out what that means for me. Good stuff.
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17: A very narrow confirmation. I'm Carmen Roberts, Fox News. The Senate voted early this morning to confirm President Trump's former personal attorney, Todd Blanche, to be the next attorney general.
18: The vote very tight, 50 to 49. The only senator not casting a ballot, Mitch McConnell, the former Senate majority leader who's been out since the middle of June here. There were two Republican no's. Susan Collins, Republican of Maine, who has a tough reelection bid this fall. She announced her opposition a couple of days ago. And early Friday morning, you had Lisa Murkowski from Alaska, who also said she had met with Todd Blanche and just wasn't, committed to him at that stage. So this took it down to Bill Cassidy. He was the only person, the Republican senator from Louisiana, who was undecided on that side of the aisle, and he broke the logjam.
17: Fox's Chad Pergram on Capitol Hill. A pending agreement between Iran and Oman is not likely to fully reopen the Strait of Hormuz. Fox's Alex Hogan has more from Washington.
19: Vice President J.D. Vance appearing on Fox today. He says that the administration is talking with Iran about trying to maximize the amount of oil and gas coming out of the Strait of Hormuz.
20: We're in the middle of the game, and we're applying a whole host of tools, diplomatic, economic, military tools, to ensure that we get the best outcome for the American people. I feel quite confident we will get there, but we're still a bit in the middle of the game.
19: Today, Iran says that the deal with Oman on control of the Strait of Hormuz is close, but not there yet. Although today, the United Arab Emirates says that Iran hit another ship in that waterway, and Oman is condemning those attacks.
17: Meantime, satellite images show a leaking grounded oil tanker off Oman is sinking more, and it's been leaking and spreading oil quickly in recent days. And former President Biden's prostate cancer is getting worse. His son Hunter says his father's cancer has spread to his bones and is causing severe pain. 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
17: Ukrainian President Volodymyr Zelensky today denounced Russia's latest deadly attacks on Kyiv. He spoke as he visited Serbia, one of the few European countries that has maintained friendly relations with Moscow throughout the invasion. The overnight attacks on Kyiv and the surrounding area killed four people, including a child. Ukrainian forces struck back, hitting Russian oil facilities. Investigators closed their probe into the deaths of nine skiers in Nevada.
32: The nine killed in a horrific avalanche near Lake Tahoe in February all died of asphyxiation after being buried beneath 5 to 6 feet of snow. A roughly 100-foot wide wall of snow broke loose and raced down the mountain, burying all but two members of the 15-member backcountry group. Snow forecasters had issued dire warnings telling people to stay out of the backcountry because of avalanche danger. Chris DeMeo, Fox News.
17: Five of football's biggest stars take their place among the game's immortals this weekend in Canton, Ohio.
33: The Pro Football Hall of Fame's class of 2026 officially enshrined today as some of the NFL's all-time greats, including former New Orleans Saints Super Bowl winning quarterback Drew Brees, former Arizona Cardinals wide receiver Larry Fitzgerald, former Carolina Panthers linebacker Luke Kuechly, former San Francisco 49ers running back Roger Craig, and former Patriots and Colts kicker Adam Vinatieri, who won three Super Bowls in New England and another in Indianapolis, with each inductee receiving a bronze bust and delivering a Hall of Fame speech. The annual enshrinement caps Hall of Fame Week in Canton. Jeff Manasso, Fox News.
17: And about 700 people were trapped on a disabled train in sweltering heat for nearly 2 hours early today. Many were returning from a Chris Brown concert in New Jersey when that train lost power and air conditioning. Passengers reported smelling smoke before the train stopped. New York Fire Department says the incident was under control by 3 a.m. I'm Carmen Roberts, and this is Fox News.
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1: Mostly clear tonight, lows near 60. Highs low 80s Sunday, with storms expected in the afternoon and evening. Storms could be on the stronger side with damaging winds. Most of the week will be spent in the low 80s, but will feature high humidity. We'll see daily chances for off and on scattered showers and storms, mainly in the heat of the day. Another round of stronger storms possible late Monday.
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12: Well. One of the brightest guys in the world is the dude who owns the Los Angeles Times. He's a physician. He's a billionaire. He's got a lot going on. And when a guy like this talks, you got to listen. All right. And, you know, we all know already that there's all kinds of issues with the COVID vaccine. How about cancer? Anybody hear the link between COVID vaccine and cancer? Well, this very credentialed individual is laying it out there. And if you don't mind, I think we should all listen to this guy. He speaks slowly and deliberately. I've seen him speak. You know, he's one of these guys who used to be kind of left, and then COVID woke him up, and a lot of other things woke him up. I think the Charlottesville hoax, right, where President Trump said the opposite of what everybody said he said. Talk about living in a parallel universe. But this guy got red-pilled, or I think it's called red-pilled, and woke up and saw everything differently. Owner of the Los Angeles Times, and let's go ahead and play this if you don't mind, okay? Hit it.
8: It's like saying you're going to have hepatitis. Well, you want to clear that virus. It's like saying you have HPV, you want to clear that virus. It's like saying you have HIV, you want to clear that virus. And we'll talk about at some point in during the Biden administration, again, when this vaccine was available to clear the virus, it didn't go through. So this idea of the effectiveness and safety of the vaccines is real science. We need to talk about it. And guess what? Not only are we going to have two big crises about the recovery of California over the next decade, but we're going to have to address the rising incidence of cancer. For the first time in my career, I've seen an 8-year-old, 9-year-old, 10-year-old with colon cancer. The first time in my career, I have had a 13-year-old child in our clinic die of metastatic pancreatic cancer. We have to face this effectiveness and face reality. The good news is that we can do something about it. The good news now, there are effective therapies because we understand the science in such an immense way, including with AI today. So again, I'm excited about this next 4 years of bringing this information across.
12: Well, Patrick Soon-Shiong, owner of the Los Angeles Times, biotech investor, doctor, all kinds of things. You know, he said something, eight and nine-year-olds getting colon cancer. You don't think of that. Nobody thinks of colon cancer. Little kids don't get colon cancer, and he's seeing that for the first time in his career. You know, if this back.

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3: The opposite.
4: Good. I don't want a Veruca Salt.
2: You want to be more like Charlie, right?
4: Grateful.
2: Charlie was a good boy.
4: He was grateful. Hey, I could call it Veruca Salt. Maluka?
5: Okay, we're talking about the movie Charlie and the Chocolate Factory. Or no, actually it's not. It's Willy Wonka's Chocolate Factory. Willy Wonka and the Chocolate Factory. Charlie and the Chocolate Factory is a remake and reboot with Johnny Depp. We're talking about the original with Gene Wilder. Well, this is what we did. My little girls there, we read the book together, right? And Veruca Salt was a spoiled girl. And then there was Violet, the girl who liked the bubble gum. And that German kid. And they all tried to steal the gobstopper. And wow, I forgot how it ended. And it ends quite beautifully. And you understand, you know, children. Just amazing. I watched that movie as a kid, and I was like, I don't like this. Why are these kids, like, you know, they're being jammed into tubes and, like, ejected from the place, and, like, this is really terrible stuff that's happening to these children. Well, before the end of the movie, Gene Wilder says, don't worry, they're fine. Don't worry. They're all fine. But still, they got to be traumatized by the experience. I was a little bit traumatized by that movie, but my children took it a lot better than I did. It's actually a lot of fun. Going back to Mr. Song, you know, point out once again that Joe Rogan, I never really understood the Joe Rogan experience and, you know, talking to Eddie Van Halen for 17 hours, you know, about, like, you know, scuba diving, you know, nothing to do with guitar playing. He's an interesting guy, and he kind of invented that format, or maybe he copied it. I don't care, but he's very, very good. And here he is being right about COVID, every step of the way. This guy had it. And everybody else, they were just slamming Joe Rogan for having the smarts to do some reading and realize myocarditis could be linked to the vaccine. Talking about that shouldn't have been against the law, especially when our healthcare officials, were talking about it behind the scene. Did you see the new pictures of Fauci outside of his house? That man looks like he is... he's becoming acquainted with what he did and how bad. Cut 9, please.
6: In a recent episode, Rogan debated the dangers of a rare heart condition in young boys, falsely saying that myocarditis is more common after they get the vaccine than if they were to contract COVID. Well, he ended up debunking himself. The clip went viral.
7: I would say, Joe, you don't need a heart of gold to think about 1,000 to 2,000 people dying a day. Let's get this right. Let's get the right facts out there.
8: And the second a doctor goes on his show, he gets very upset at them. He's their highest paid talent, and he's the guy who's spreading their lies.
5: About what? Ivermectin? About myocarditis? He told more truth during the pandemic than Dr. Fauci did. One guy gets penalized, another guy gets celebrated. Really is a broken and fallen world. That's one of my many big takeaways from this moment in our life and our lives and from the Bible. You know, a lot of us walk around saying things should be much more normal. Things should be different. Once you accept that the world is fallen and broken, we still have to do our part to fix it and to live exemplary lives and not fall for sin.

0: and all that stuff, but the world is fallen and broken. And when those people, television, your phone, whatever, talk, they're almost always lying. And this is a great example of the lies, and the lies that can really affect people, whether it's the vaccine or should you turn out to vote? Is it even worth it? This Abdul Muhammad al-Sayed, the Democrat nominee for Senate, he just barely won by about 15,000 votes out of a couple of million ballots cast. And they told us he was going to win by 50 points. Cut one.
1: Abdullah Sayed will deliver the biggest blow so far against the establishment of the Democratic Party. Look at this. He's up to a 98% chance, according to the Kashi prediction markets, way up like a rocket.
2: And the latest poll shows him at 54% and her at 39%. That's a 15-point lead for the doctor.
3: Well, I mean, the polling suggests that the energy right now, the momentum right now, is in favor of Dr. Abdullah Sayed.
0: Wow. And he barely won. He barely won. Now, that kind of messaging may have kept the moderates home and fired up, because they were fired up anyway, the organized people, all that stuff. How nasty and how dishonest, I would say. Wouldn't you? What else? How else do you characterize that kind of stuff? What good is knowing what the polls are a week, a day, a month before the election? What good? Let's talk about the issues, and the issues are fascinating. You know, he doesn't want to talk about the issues, because then, you know, he doesn't want to lose his base, right? He wants to kind of keep it on the down low. I'm with you. I'm a communist. I hate America. I like 9/11. I don't like Jewish people. I was rooting for the Soviet Union. Anything that Hassan Piker has ever said, I'm going to jam it down that guy's throat. Okay? Because he had every opportunity to renounce it. Instead, he did square dances with that dude 48 hours before the election. 800-848-9222. 800-848-9222. Give me a second here. I would like to see who's on the phone on this Friday. Shoot, I just lost my thingamajig. Carlos, let's go ahead and put Dom on the phone. How are you?
4: Good afternoon, Greg. I want to thank you for covering this whole, the way you're covering the whole Fauci. You're telling the truth. You're dedicated to your job. I wanted to know what you thought of his... I was ashamed of his wife flipping the bird to the reporters. What do you think of that?
0: I thought it was vulgar and stupid. Now, then again, look, I'm just taking this one episode, all right? I'm just taking this one moment. Her husband is under fire, right? And she's sticking up for her husband. Now, I want to put everything else out of the picture that I know. I can't fault her for that, you know? I can't fault her for sticking up for her husband. And that's what she was doing. I mean, if I look at it isolated like that, what's her name, Grady? She has a cush job at Georgetown. Yeah. I don't know. I want to push everything out. And he looked very sad in the passenger seat. Did you notice that? So
4: yeah,
0: I guess, Dom, I'm okay with her. You know what I mean? She was fighting for her husband. And there are a lot of reasons to not like the Faucis right now. But I'm not going to put that on the list. Is that fair?
4: Yes. I'm glad you brought up the point about cancer, too, because I fought prostate cancer 2 years ago. I didn't know there was a connection with COVID. I beat it through radiation. But this Dr. Fauci owes the public the truth. And he's trash. He's criminal.
0: Well, I tend to agree. And I don't think we're going to get the truth from him. But we're going to get it. We're going to get it. Thank you very much, Dom. We'll do one more. Paul, okay, from England again. We got to put a little bit of time between these phone calls. But we so appreciate you tuning in from England.
5: Greg.
0: Hello, Paul.
5: Hi, Greg. Just simple stuff. It says, I think Republicans will definitely win this year's midterm elections this year, as you'd say. So you can admit that. I'm sure they will win.
0: Well, thank you very much. Hey, I feel the same way. I don't believe this. I should know. But then again, there have been 18 prime ministers in the past year and a half. What is the name of the prime minister now in the UK? What is that guy's name?
5: I lost count. down to the tool, Andy Burnham. Andy Burnham. Yeah. What do you think about Andy Burnham, Greg?
0: What's his name?
5: Andy Burnham, the latest.
0: Andy Burnham. Andy Burnham. I have no idea, other than he looks a little bit like Rachel Maddow. When he puts those glasses on, he looks a little bit like... he looks a little bit like Rachel Maddow. I got to look up on him. I got to read about him. Now I know his name. Thanks to you, Paul. Andy Burnham, the new prime minister, relatively new prime minister of the UK. I wonder if he went up to Buckingham Palace to check in with Charles, because that's what they're supposed to do. Hey, pal, thank you very much. Top of the morning. Cheerio, and we'll be right back.
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11: I have tears in my eyes. America is crumbling. We have outdated highways. Great highways like we built in the past are not happening. High-speed rail? My daughter called me from China. She was going 250 miles an hour. What do we have in America? High-speed rail? Hasn't happened. Airports? We have second-rate airports compared to other countries. Promises, promises from politicians that we're going to fix the roads, fix the airports, etc., etc. Then, we also need to balance. When we have a budget in one of those blue states for $100 billion, we don't want it to cost $200 billion. We need to stop debating, and we have to start building. President Trump has said $19 trillion in new factories and businesses are coming to America over the next few years. Well, they need roads. They need airports. It should not be a controversial issue. It should be an American issue. Let's make America great again. This is John Katzmatidis with the Cat's Corner.
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16: You remember that big, big, big fireworks display at the White House back on July 4th? Well, it turns out that it looks like President Trump got his wish. He intended to break the Guinness World Book of Records, and he did. 840,537 fireworks. I guess that's, what is that, like one projectile into the sky, like a high-end bottle rocket. Man, almost a million. And how many did he beat it by? Looks like 100,000 plus. That's, wow, that's quite a display. The coolest thing, actually, if you look back, though, even cooler than the fireworks, was projecting light images, all kinds of things, from President Trump's face to, you know, words, on the side of the Washington Monument, that tall obelisk thing. Very, very interesting. At first, I thought it was like AI or make-believe. Nope, they were saying things like, you know, freedom 250. But it wasn't quite as cool as on election night in 2016. They were projecting the election results onto the Empire State Building. I don't know if anybody remembers that, but it was the coolest idea. And all night long, you know, they were showing the electoral votes for Trump, for Hillary. And then I think that they they had a moment when Trump won. It was after midnight. I think they just pulled the plug on the whole thing. Remember that? Coming into the ballroom. Did you stay up late enough? I actually went to bed, and I woke up, and it was an alert on my iPad that Donald Trump had won in 2016. And they went crazy. They went absolutely crazy, and then everything was different. I noticed this also. People in my regular life started getting up and settling scores, and whoa, it affected people, especially in New York, liberal town. People were getting in the face of people they thought or suspected had voted for Trump. It was a glorious time, but it was also a very, very dark time. A lot of analysis, a lot of big think pieces coming in. I noticed that they are online for a little while, and then they drive them right down, because the algorithm doesn't like this. But a lot of kind of new thinking in politics, political journalism, that yes, Republicans are emerging as having more than a fighting chance to prevail in the midterms. And the finger pointing among Democrats has already started. You're responsible. No, you're responsible. Hassan Piker's responsible. Elizabeth Warren's, Bernie Sanders, and the rest. Because they went too far left. They know they have a problem. They're afraid of the far left, but the far left is going to lose in the election, but they're still afraid, and they don't know what to do.
17: 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You sort through tons of resumes and you get too many so-so applicants. You're just waiting for someone to match your role perfectly. Well, now, there's a place where you can

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3: News, I'm Ann Carrick. President Trump has been pushing the Senate to pass the Save America Act, requiring photo ID to vote in federal elections and proof of citizenship to register. But senators left Washington for their summer recess without passing the measure. Congressman Byron Donalds on Fox's Saturday in America.
4: It is overwhelming that the American people want voter ID in our elections, and that they also want to make sure that people who are voting are American citizens.
3: Those opposed claim the Save America Act could make it harder for eligible Americans to register and vote. The Senate did confirm Todd Blanche as Attorney General. Fox's Madeline Rivera.
5: His narrow confirmation comes after Senator Bill Cassidy backed him, and it was a key vote after Republicans Susan Collins and Lisa Murkowski sided with Democrats to oppose him.
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6: Mostly clear tonight, lows near 60. Highs low 80s Sunday with storms expected in the afternoon and evening. Storms could be on the stronger side with damaging winds. Most of the week will be spent in the low 80s, but will feature high humidity. We'll see daily chances for off and on scattered showers and storms, mainly in the heat of the day. Another round of stronger storms possible late Monday.
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11: You're listening to The Greg Kelly Show. Well, it's very, very delicious to look at these documents, to see the corruption of the FBI on full display, that they were getting involved in politics. They had no business whatsoever, yet they predicated an entire investigation designed to take him out based on legitimate political activities, things you're allowed to do when you're running for president, hold positions, change positions, and things you're allowed to do when you're president, fire people. Like an insubordinate FBI director, yet they criminalized the whole damn thing and started an ultra-secret investigation, not of the president's campaign, that was a Russia collusion thing, but of the president of the United States himself. This is a huge, huge deal. It is not getting adequate attention. I want to bring in some of the smartest people I know to fully understand this thing and to see where we go from here. Eric Eggers is one of those great people from the Drill Down podcast, from the Government Accountability Institute, and so much more. Eric Eggers, welcome back. How are you, buddy?
12: Greg, it's great to be with you. Happy Friday.
11: Happy Friday. I feel like, you know, if this were 1974 and these were documents that emerged from the Nixon White House, you know, there would be a drumbeat to resignation and we'd be watching, you know, this is huge and it's getting no attention. But anyway, what was your reaction to these documents when you saw them?
12: Yeah, my first reaction was, oh man, Greg Kelly's going to love this. And it's funny that you mention that, you know, investigations into things that are not illegal, things that you're allowed to do when you're president of the United States. What becomes more and more clear is that the idea that Donald Trump might have become president of the United States is the thing that the Biden Department of Justice wanted to make illegal. I mean, that's the bottom line, right? And we've actually documented. My current reaction is it is disappointing. It is unsurprising. You know, the one I wish I could say I'm surprised at how blatant this was, although I think we're well past that. But remember, you know, this kind of falls in this larger line of pattern. Joe Biden basically signaled to law enforcement officials in the New York Times that because he feared what Donald Trump would be as a political opponent, that he wanted to see investigations begun, and he basically called for it, right? He called for Merrick Garland, called for other people, and people left Merrick Garland's office to go join the Southern District of New York. So this latest thing is unfortunately just consistent with that pattern of behavior. You and I have talked about Chris Krebs and other corrupt law enforcement officials. So, this is more evidence that there continues to be more there, despite the fact the mainstream legacy media wants to cover it up.
11: I mean, if I may, I think this is a little bit, it's singular in its egregiousness. Let's see here. The FBI is opening a full investigation based on articulable factual basis that reasonably indicates that President Donald J. Trump may be or has been wittingly or unwittingly involved in activities for or on behalf of the government of the Russian Federation from May of 2017. So President Trump is actually president at this point, which makes this different to me. It's the FBI initiating it for the standard, you know, benign reasons. And I've never seen anything quite like this. The Russia collusion with the special counsel, that was, you know, public, and it was into the campaign, not President Trump as an individual.
12: Right.
11: He always said, I want a statement that says you're not investigating me. And Comey would say, well, we can't do that because of this, that, and the other thing. We don't say we are. We don't say we're not. And now we know that they were. And I a lot of guys, I'm saying, well, that's kind of old. No, this is new and different. I think this is new. One other thing I got to say, when you mentioned Joe Biden, there's a caveat to that, because Joe Biden did say out loud, you know, through the New York Times, and even said publicly at one point, November of 2022, that I think Donald Trump is a threat and he should be investigated. Forget everything I just said. Weirdly, constitutionally, that's an okay thing to do. Do you know where I'm going with that? Forget about everything else. Just focus on the Biden. Biden saying that. Do you think he has the constitutional authority to do that?
12: Are you suggesting that he does?
11: I am suggesting that he actually did. Part of the problem
12: I guess here's what I would say. I, well, go ahead. Okay, what's the problem?
11: Well, sorry, I wanted to hear from you, and now I'm just bombarding you with my cuckoo theories.
12: It's not my first time on the show, Greg. I'm ready for it.
11: No. Well, do me a favor. Before we do that, all right, well, look, I'll tell you. I mean, forget about everything. Forget about the moment. Forget about all of these documents. One of the problems with Biden was if he had been honest about it, it would have been bad. It would have been wrong. For a lot of different reasons. Look, Article 2 of the Constitution says the President of the United States is the one to make sure that the laws are being enacted faithfully. So, say when President Trump picks up the phone and talks to a U.S. attorney and says, you know what, I think this guy is dirty, and you really should look into that. Look, I'm the President of the United States. A lot of people have confidence in my judgment. 75 million people voted for me. This is something that I ascertained to be a problem, and I want you, as an employee of the executive branch of government, to look into that. That is legitimate, and that is valid, and that is constitutional. Now, I don't
12: disagree with you. The problem is Donald Trump was impeached basically for doing that, right? So to me, it's less about, like, was it not okay for Joe Biden? It's just the double standard and the hypocrisy. Because, again, if you're president of the United States, there's lots of things I would presume fall under your purview. Donald Trump's been more aggressive in expanding or exploiting what he believes to be the expanded purview of the executive than other presidents have been previously. But, no, I don't disagree. As it relates to this specific investigation that happened under while Donald Trump was president, you know, it's funny, because of what would happen with Joe Biden, people would ask me all the time, you know, because you could just see evidence of the cognitive failing, and they say, well, who's really running the country? And I said, and I think, you know, to me, this just like, kind of validates it. It's a collection of lawyers in the Department of Justice, and it's the FBI agents and these kind of the intelligence apparatchik that's kind of a holdover from the Obama era. And this just shows you, like, the president might have changed, but the aim and the ideological bent of our national, you know, security apparatus with the FBI, the CIA, et cetera, clearly did not. So whether it's the guys that signed off on the Russia dossier, whether it's the guys that signed off that said the Hunter Biden laptop was Russian misinformation, whether it's the people that okayed this investigation. By the way, it's worth pointing out, they okayed this investigation at roughly the same time that they shut down, which was, in my opinion, a very legitimate investigation into the Clintons, based in part on the work that we did. Peter Schweitzer wrote the book Clinton Cash. I traveled to Haiti, helped work on the research for it. I mean, there was legitimate reasons to wonder about the Clintons' relationship with the Russians, right? Vladimir Putin's paying $500,000 for a speech. Bill Clinton is helping to, they're getting lots of money and transferring U.S. uranium assets that ultimately ended up in Putin's hands. So there were real things to look into. So anytime you talk about the FBI looking into things on behalf of Donald Trump and Russia, especially while Donald Trump is president, you know, there are finite resources in these agencies. So if they chose to look into this, it's especially gone because we have evidence that we know what they chose to ignore, which I think was obviously much more legitimate and credible.
11: What makes this investigation so damning, though, is the reasons they cite, which are, and you mentioned that I mentioned, that they were legitimate political activities that the president was engaged in. They're in the predicate, and on its face, this memo falls apart. Like, you can't investigate somebody for practicing politics.
12: As it turns out, you can.
11: Right. It turns out you can. And that's why it should be a massive scandal. But look, in my defense of President Trump on whether it was the phone call, whether it was, hey, Rudy Giuliani, I just saw Joe Biden yell and scream and brag about how he turned off the investigation and had that prosecutor fired. You know, Zelensky, I would look into that if I were you. And Rudy Giuliani's the guy, he can talk to you. He knows that stuff. I mean, that's not a political mission. I mean, forget it. It could be political. Political is not bad. He could, as the president of the United States, saying, hey, there's a problem here. That is a problem. If what Joe Biden boasted about before the Council on Foreign Relations is true, that's a problem. And if my own Justice Department ain't going to look into it, well, Zelensky, you guys should look into that. And Rudy is a free and private citizen. He's allowed to look into it, too. These are legitimate activities. And that's why I circle back to Biden. And Biden did a lot of wrong things. I'm not defending Biden. But under the Constitution, he is allowed to say, I think he's a threat. He should be investigated. That's not impeachable. That's arguably not even inappropriate. The problem is when they find the evidence that is either completely exculpatory or not there, then you have to call off the investigation. And they kept it going. So it's just a weird place that I find myself in, because they're getting on President Trump's case now. And I'm saying, no, he's allowed to do it. And interestingly, so was Joe Biden. In terms of calling for investigations.
12: Yeah, remember a time, Greg, when you could just like disagree with what the member of the opposite party did and not think that they were a criminal because of it? I mean, that's what you're speaking to, right? Like, people can do things you don't agree with. It doesn't mean they need to be impeached. It doesn't mean they should be prosecuted. I know that we live in a world and, you know, with the outrage fatigue. And so I hear it all the time. I'm sure you do, too, because we live in the business of exposing scandals and corruptions. And so people want to see justice. They want to see accountability. And for a lot of people, that does mean criminal charges. But not everything has to result in that. But it speaks to the lawfare that was, I think, clearly amped up under the Obama administration and then continued in many respects under Joe Biden. And Donald Trump was singularly the focus of it, unlike, I think, any time in American history. It's so funny because you reference Nixon. And, you know, it's weird to think that we're getting to a place where people won't remember that as a frame of reference. But you kind of hold what the Obama administration has done, some of the things that the Biden administration has done that we know they've done, and compare that to what Nixon was responsible for with Watergate. I think it pales in comparison.
11: No, it does. And so much Watergate. Wow. And all the so-called reforms post-Watergate. And one of them is this. Oh, by the way, the government is now set up to exclude politics as much as possible. You know, this process can't be political. There can be no political influence in this and that and the other thing. And, you know, we need career, non-political appointed people involved in this process, blah, blah, blah, blah, blah, blah, blah, blah. And it sounds great at first glance. It sounds great, but basically that's code for deep state power and minimizing the power of the people. Politics may be messy. It may sometimes be dirty. It may sometimes stink, but it's upper related to us, the people, electing individuals and them conducting the affairs of the state. And that's good. We need politics. And the way it has been so stigmatized, sullied, and like anything political is inherently bad, I do believe now, I'm kind of seeing it, that's a deep state swamp media trick.
12: Well, and it's so real. And it's so real. I'll just give you two quick examples, and I know you know a thousand of them. But, you know, we've interviewed on the podcast I do with Peter Schweitzer, we've interviewed Harmeet Dhillon, and she's in charge of the Civil Rights Division for the Department of Justice. And she would talk about how, you know, early on in her tenure there, the DOJ lawyers, these career lawyers, these deep state bureaucrats, would have like regular meetings where they would come together and cry because they didn't like what the then Pam Bondi DOJ and Harmeet Dhillon Civil Rights Division was doing. And when you consider the fact that those same lawyers 8 years before that worked for a guy named Tom Perez, whose whole gig before he got to the Obama DOJ was about expanding non-citizen voting rights, and now you have Harmeet Dhillon like, actually, we want to make sure all the non-citizens are removed from the voting rules. Thank you very much. And it just showed you like there are very different political priorities when you have administrations change. But if you got the same dang people there trying to carry them out, of course they have preferences and they're going to be much more zealous about carrying out one particular aim than the other. And, you know, we also talked to Jason Chaffetz, who used to be in charge of the House Oversight Committee. And in that job, they would try to meet with various agency heads and try to figure out what's going on, eliminating waste, eliminating fraud, etc. And he said, well, he's meeting with one group of agencies, officials, and he said, well, I was hoping to meet with the head of the secretary of this agency. And they said to him, they go, sorry, we're not the A team, we're the B team. And he goes, and by that what we mean is we will be here when you leave. We were here before you got here. We're here now, and we're not going anywhere. And so, you know, it gets to your head. These are the people that they grow quite comfortable. They make good salaries as these government, officials. It's one of the reasons why 7 out of 10 wealthiest counties in this country, Greg, surround Washington, D.C., a city that produces nothing other than collecting taxpayer money and power for the people that know how to wield it.
11: Wow. And sometimes, unfortunately, the political appointees who are supposed to be in charge are bamboozled, intimidated, or captured by, you know, the career bureaucrats. And they become basically their advocates and defenders. It's also, you know, and regarding the FBI, they're really good at this. And in a way I didn't realize, if you'll notice, we have never had an FBI agent, a career FBI person, run the FBI. Now, that it's different. I'm going to say something else here. The FBI, other than, okay, J. Edgar Hoover had some FBI experience. No, actually, J. Edgar Hoover wasn't actually an agent. The only guy who had agent status was Louis Free for a little while. I believe that's it. So what I'm saying is this, though, the non-FBI guys at the top, they do it, the institution does it, so that the person does not understand the bureau, that they can manipulate the director, that the director will ultimately be captured by the bureau and be a slave, essentially, to the bureau. Christopher Wray, when he left office, said something very interesting in his goodbye video. I have done and always will do what's right for, and I thought he was going to say America, and he said the bureau. And they, you know, they capture these guys. And I feel like that happened. One thing you were saying, you said Tom Perez. Oh, my God. Tom Perez was the head of the civil rights. I did not know that. He was the head of the DNC. He was.
12: Correct.
11: I know who he is.
12: After.
11: Right. That shows you he's a political. I mean, like, it's OK to be political, to my earlier point. But that level of partisanship should not have a role there, I don't believe. Perez, bad guy for that kind of job.
12: Yeah.
11: That's pretty
12: and then,
11: shocking.
12: And then would later go on to be an advisor to the Biden White House. By the way, to your point about, I think it's actually very insightful, because I remember after the World Cup, like, Kash Patel put out this video, and he kind of got killed a little bit for it, or criticized, because, like, oh, why is he putting this video out? You know, because it's kind of taking credit for the fact that there weren't any major domestic security, you know, security incidents in the country when we have 10 million visitors from all over the world. But actually, the video, the point nobody made, that video wasn't for the public. The video was for the agents. The video was for the Bureau. And he was trying to, it was to congratulate everyone there for the job they'd done, for, like, working with all the different agencies, get people in, do the vetting, et cetera. And, you know, they made some no calls, right? They didn't let half the dang Iranian soccer crew in the country. And there was a ref they turned away. So, I mean, you know, they vetted lots of people. And that's just the people affiliated with the actual soccer, not just the fans. But to the point, yeah, there's clearly a constituency you're responsible to, or at least responsive to, when you run in the FBI, and that is the other agents. Because, yeah, you can only do as much work. You're only as good as the work that those guys are doing.
11: And I love Cash. I love Cash, but I feel like he's fallen prey to it. I feel like he's susceptible. Hey, man, Eric Eggers, you're amazing. Check out the Drill Down podcast with Peter Schweitzer. All of his content, it's great stuff. He's on X. He's everywhere. Eric Eggers, Eggers. Let go, my Eggers. They ever say that to you in high school?
12: I mean, they didn't, and now I feel triggered. It was in middle school. I don't want to talk about it.
11: Middle school.
12: Therapist thing. You know, it's very challenging, right. Brett. So.
11: Little waffle joke. Thank you, Eric. We'll be right back.
13: Greg Kelly. The following is a...
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6: 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They're farmer-owned, community-focused, and clearly committed to giving back. 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
11: All right. Sorry I went on so long with Eric. Great guy. Very quickly, Lou, what do you want to say?
17: My nephew is a cardiologist. And after the COVID vaccine, he saw an uptick in healthy males, 30 and above, he'd never seen before in his career.
11: It's terrible. I know. It's happening. It's all over the place. Myocarditis, one of the things. Thank you, pal. Robert, real quick.
18: Hi, Greg. The COVID vaccine is not a vaccine. The mRNA...
11: Yeah, you called the other day with this, right?
18: It causes the immune system.
11: I know, you made that point. I know. I know, but vaccine is a shorthand, right?
18: No, it's a totally...
11: I mean, a lot of people call it the vaccine, even people who hate the vaccine. I understand what you're saying. I don't totally understand it. I will look into it. I promise. I think this is very thought-provoking, and I want to look into it. Thank you. Very quickly, the guy at the top. What's his name? Ad? Al? Who is this? Line one. Hello.
19: Hello?
11: Yes. You're on the radio.
19: Greg?
11: Yeah.
19: Greg, you've been talking about the COVID vaccine. Not enough has been said about the millions of injured and deceased. My son, 34 years old, was one of them. He died from an aortic dissection 16 days after his first shot.
11: You know something, sir? I got to tell you, with that, Fauci... We have to find a way to hold him accountable. The state attorney generals in America are looking into a way to arrest this guy and prosecute him.
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3: Negotiations with Iran are ongoing this weekend. I'm Ann Carrick, Fox News. The goal, reopen the Strait of Hormuz. Fox's Alex Hogan reports.
23: President Trump says he is personally involved in these talks with Iran. We are hearing from U.S. officials that they expect that we could have a deal soon, although Vice President J.D. Vance appeared on Fox today, and he says that the administration is not there yet. Back here at home, a big win for the president overnight. The Republican-led Senate voted 50-49, confirming Todd Blanch, Trump's former personal attorney, as attorney general. He was opposed by two Republicans and every Democrat. Blanch said he was grateful for senators working late and, quote, deeply honored by the trust and confidence President Trump has placed in me.
3: The U.S. is maintaining a naval blockade of Iranian ports, giving Washington additional leverage in the talks. Moscow launches a series of deadly overnight strikes in Kyiv. President Zelensky is urging allies to ramp up pressure on Vladimir Putin as U.S. senators pass sweeping sanctions on Moscow. Fox's Stephanie Bennett in London.
24: Four people were killed in that strike, including a child, as Russia unleashes another lethal set of strikes across the country. Several others were also injured. Now, President Vladimir Zelensky says two grandparents and their three-year-old grandson were killed after those drones destroyed their home just north of Kyiv. The child's parents, his brother, and a neighbor ran to help, but they were injured after a second strike. Meanwhile, Ukraine continues to target Russia's oil refineries, causing fuel shortages. Several injured there. President Zelensky is visiting Serbia right now, a country that has maintained friendly relations with Russia. Both countries discussed seeking EU membership and pledged closer economic ties.
3: Two crew members battling the Widemouth 2 fire in Utah were killed in Friday's helicopter crash. News of the deaths announced today by the National Wildfire Interagency Fire Center. Both were on contract with U.S. Forest Service. 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
3: Overnight, the Senate confirmed Todd Blanche as Attorney General. More details from Fox's Madeline Rivera.
4: The Senate is leaving town for August recess with two major items off their checklist. One of the big ones, Acting Attorney General Todd Blanche, whose nomination once appeared to be doomed, is set to take the helm as the country's top law enforcement official. His narrow confirmation comes after Senator Bill Cassidy backed him, and it was a key vote after Republicans Susan Collins and Lisa Murkowski sided with Democrats to oppose him.
5: On this vote, the yeas are 50, the nays are 49. The nomination is confirmed.
4: Blanche is reacting, saying, "I am deeply honored by the trust and confidence President Trump has placed in me to lead the Department of Justice as our great nation's 88th Attorney General."
3: The Senate also advanced a bipartisan interim spending bill to avoid a government shutdown in the fall. President Trump keeps pushing the Senate to pass the Save America Act, which would require both photo ID to vote in federal elections and proof of citizenship to register. Senators, of course, left Washington for their summer recess without passing the measure. Vice President J.D. Vance on Fox.
8: The president's priority right now is to get the Save America Act passed. I think it's absurd that we're the most advanced democracy in the entire world, and yet we don't have voter ID. That really has to change.
3: Democrats oppose the Save America Act, claiming its voter ID and citizenship document requirements could make it harder for eligible Americans to register and vote. The requirements are similar to those needed for a real ID or verified driver's license. Former U.S. President Joe Biden's prostate cancer has metastasized, spread to his bones, and is causing him pain, according to his son Hunter Biden. The former president continues to speak out on public issues and plans to publish a memoir after the midterms. He revealed his cancer diagnosis in May of last year, less than 4 months after leaving the White House. I'm Ann Carrick, and this is Fox News.
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6: Mostly clear tonight, lows near 60, highs low 80s Sunday, with storms expected in the afternoon and evening. Storms could be on the stronger side with damaging winds. Most of the week will be spent in the low 80s, but will feature high humidity. We'll see daily chances for off and on scattered showers and storms, mainly in the heat of the day. Another round of stronger storms possible late Monday.
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4: 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Why? Because he has to pay the rent and the landlord. He has to pay the property taxes through that rent. He pays, you know, if you're in New York, Con Ed, you have to have the refrigeration, the insurance, the guy who stocks the cooler at 5 a.m, who you're now paying $20 an hour. The city store is not paying any rent. It's sitting on city property. It doesn't pay property tax. It can't go out of business because losing money is not failure for a government store. It's a budget line. Okay. One analysis this week projected the city loses about 28 cents on every dollar those stores will ring up. 28 cents in loss. So the competition is not between two grocers. It's between a grocer and a grocer's tax collector. So here's the part worth being fair about, because it's true. The mayor's not lying about the problem. Food in poor neighborhoods, it does cost more. A corner store in Brownsville really does charge more for a gallon of milk than the Whole Foods in Tribeca. Why? Because Whole Foods is buying in bulk. It buys in smaller volumes. It has to eat more in theft. It has to pay more per square foot, more security, all of these things. There are blocks in New York City where the nearest full grocery store is a bus ride away, and those are real. So I can look at that. You can look at that. The socialists can look at that and say, I want to fix that. You know, I think that makes you a good man for wanting to fix it. The trouble isn't the heart. The trouble happens in the head. It's what happens next, because the price is not a decision somebody makes. A price is a piece of information. The whole economy, every farmer, every truck, every port, every shortage and surplus on earth is compressed into one number that tells the grocery, the grocer, what that stock is worth and what to put on the shelves and what a shopper wants to buy. All of those things. When it comes to government setting the number by decree, it hasn't changed the information. It's only stopped broadcasting it. Okay. The shortage is still there, but now nobody can see it. We've been here before. And I can't believe it. I'm going to take you to the wind. Hang with me for a second, because this is really important. The winter of 362. Let me take you to Antioch. Okay. The Roman Empire, emperor there was Julian. He was in town, and he was, by every account, including his enemies, genuinely an austere man. He slept little. He ate plainly. He had contempt for luxury. And he found out that Antioch was short on grain and prices were climbing. So he looked at the merchants and he said, you're just price gouging. So he did the obvious decent thing, right? He fixed the price of grain by decree. So you want to see how this doesn't work? Let's go back to 362 and you can fill in all the way from 362 to today and show it's the same story. So what happened? The grain vanished. Why? Well, not because the merchants were wicked, but because at the emperor's price, it was worth more everywhere else in the Mediterranean than it was in Antioch. So Julian went further.

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5: I'm Carmen Roberts. Iran is reportedly laying out tough demands to reopen the Strait of Hormuz. They include an end to the war, sanctions, the naval blockade, and for the U.S. to withdraw all its forces. Fox's Alex Hogan reports.
6: U.S. officials that they expect that we could have a deal soon, although Vice President J.D. Vance appeared on Fox today, and he says that the administration is not there yet.
5: In Washington state, dangerous fire weather is fueling fast-moving wildfires. Commissioner of Public Lands Dave Up the Grove posted on X about the red flag conditions.
7: Please don't be the spark that starts the next fire. Our resources are stretched thin right now. We have 17 major fires burning. We don't need more fires starting.
5: Three fires in the Spokane area have damaged or destroyed more than 900 structures. 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
8: Mostly clear tonight, lows near 60. Highs low 80s Sunday with storms expected in the afternoon and evening. Storms could be on the stronger side with damaging winds. Most of the week will be spent in the low 80s, but will feature high humidity. We'll see daily chances for off and on scattered showers and storms, mainly in the heat of the day. Another round of stronger storms possible late Monday.
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15: Energy Secretary Chris Wright, how are you, sir?
16: Hey, I'm doing well, Glenn. How are you? Great to be here.
15: I'm great. Thank you so much for coming on. I've got so many things I want to talk to you about in so little time. So let me just start. You know, when I said on the air a couple of days ago, Donald Trump is the fastest builder of anything. I watched him build things in New York City that, I mean, I couldn't believe how fast he could get things done and quality. We built the Empire State Building in under a year, 11 months. Is there a way, and would it make a difference on price, to build more oil refineries, especially for light sweet crude? And could we get it done and push it through quickly enough to make a difference?
16: Well, we do have a new light sweet crude refinery planned to be built in South Texas. It'll be the first new refinery built in the U.S. in over 50 years. But it does take a few years to build. So it won't impact, you know, gasoline or diesel prices in the near term. But it's a hugely positive message to the market that a new refinery is coming, tuned exactly for the kind of crude we're producing in South Texas and the Permian Basin of West Texas. It'll be a great new addition.
15: Well, here's what people don't understand, and I know you've explained it before, but I'm just looking for solutions to this because people don't understand. We have all of this oil, and it's light sweet crude. Most of the stuff is dirty that our refineries only the heavy crude will process it. We're in a situation where, you know, America may need fuel more than just for cheap purposes. With our strategic oil reserve being as low as it is, are we doing absolutely everything we can to make sure that America is not behind the eight ball in case we're at war?
16: We are. And Glenn, relative to everyone else, we're in the best shape of any country in the world. We are a meaningful net exporter of oil, a meaningful net exporter of diesel and jet fuel. But we actually import gasoline because the United States consumes a greater percent of our oil in the form of gasoline than the rest of the world. So we do have trade with the world, but we are a meaningful net exporter. Our refineries are running at record high output right now. I'm frustrated, as is the president, that gasoline prices are higher than we'd like, but they're still a dollar a gallon cheaper than they were 4 years ago during the Biden administration when there wasn't an interruption of energy flows around the world. So it may not feel great, but we're doing well given the circumstances. And I'm proud of our president standing up to Iran and ending just an emerging threat to the world with Iran's race to nuclear weapons.
15: One last question on oil. You told me back in May that our strategic oil reserve was damaged because of what Biden did. We need to spend over $100 million to repair the damage, and it's going to take us flat 4, 5, 6 years to fill the strategic oil reserve. president has told me, I think it's 2032 by the time it gets completely full. How bad is this? I mean, you know, we're hearing things on munitions and we're hearing things on the strategic oil reserve. And I don't know how much of it is an information war and how much is true. How are we doing with our oil reserve?
16: So, you know, thank God we have it, and we are releasing oil, which is helping our refiners meaningfully. And so, it's not terrible. The Biden administration was wildly irresponsible in selling 200 million barrels of oil for an election to lower gasoline prices and to fund their Green New Scam programs. So that was terrible. So we came into this with much less oil in the SPR than we would have liked. But as I think I told you before, you know, we're trading these barrels. We're not selling them. So we will end after this conflict at the end of this administration. We'll have an extra 40 million barrels in the SPR at no cost to American taxpayers. And American oil production continues to grow. Our natural gas production is growing. So sure, I'd love to have started with a full SPR. I'd love to not be spending the money now to repair the damage from the Biden administration. But this is America, and this is the Trump administration. We're fixing the SPR. We're doing swaps that'll start filling the reserve up at a meaningful pace next year. And we'll get through the energy part of this crisis, I think, reasonably well, and we'll be stronger, more robust, and more focused on the other side.
15: So let me switch to something else my audience is so concerned about, and that is the price of their electricity going up because of the data centers. And I've talked to people who are for the data centers, and they said, you know, with water, you know, it's only about the amount of water of a golf course, or your local golf course that they're using. When it comes to energy, I think it's something each town can bargain with to make sure that, you know, that data center is paying for any of the upgrade in infrastructure or anything else. Can you tell me what the truth is on the power situation with data centers?
16: You bet. So look, on the power with data centers, what we're seeing here is mostly a Democrat and a left-wing sales pitch. Their green energy policies, these mandates they put at the state level, and when Biden was president at the federal level, drove energy prices up a lot, and people are mad. They don't want to own that problem, so they're pointing the finger at the obvious thing. No, it wasn't us. It wasn't our stupid policies. It's data centers that are driving up electricity prices. And honestly, Glenn, it's just false. The states that have had the fastest growth in demand for electricity, and a good chunk of that comes from data centers, they have the best performance on energy prices. All of them have energy prices that have risen less than the price of inflation, and some of them have had nominal declines in the price of electricity. So data centers are the best tool we have to help first stop the rise of electricity prices in your region and ultimately to drive them down. You know, New York State, they drove electricity prices up with stupid policies. And so now they've said we're not going to have any data centers. That'll actually contribute to prices rising even faster in New York. But data centers, this is America. Not everybody has to have a data center in your neighborhood. So I don't want to alarm people. There's plenty of places to build data centers. But the communities that do negotiate deals, I believe, will get enormous benefits. They'll stop the rise of energy prices. They'll generate enormous tax revenues for their police, for their schools, for their parks. Heck, we got an area in Georgia that just eliminated property taxes because the taxes from the data center will cover all of the residents' property taxes.
15: Wow. So
16: there are huge wins available here. My comment to communities a lot is you don't have to have a data center, but engage in the dialogue, because if you push it away, those benefits are going to go to someone else and you're going to miss an opportunity.
15: I will tell you, I don't mind if towns don't want to have a data center. That's their right. It has to be open and transparent. And there has to be somebody, like if I didn't want a data center, I would be sending in the toughest negotiator that I could get, and I'd ask for the moon and the stars. You know what? Then you're going to reduce our electricity costs per customer by 20%, and here's how you're going to do it. Or you're going to upgrade this, or you're going to pay for our police, or you're going to whatever it is. I want no more tax on our housing or our property taxes. Negotiate, because sometimes you're going to get that. And that's so much better than just saying, no, I don't want it. Negotiate for things that you would go, you know what, it might be worth it if we got that. They'll never give it to us. Ask. They just might.
16: Glenn, you're so right. This is an opportunity for a negotiation, not a threat. It's an opportunity, not a threat.
15: Yes. Yes. Can I ask you, are we doing anything on hydrogen? I live at a ranch up in the mountains, and I have spent seven figures on electricity. I need about 40 kilowatts to run this whole place with the broadcasts and everything else. And I am constantly fighting for the energy. It's this green thing is just not ready for prime time. I don't have electric service up here, and I don't want it up here because then more people will move up here. But, I want to be green and I want to be off the grid, but it's not ready. Is there anything like hydrogen or anything on the horizon soon that will actually be stable for people?
16: You know, I mean, hydrogen is basically the left's attempt to have a better battery, a longer lived battery. So yes, you can store a lot of energy in hydrogen, but it's very expensive. It's expensive to store hydrogen. About half of the energy is lost in making hydrogen and then turning hydrogen back into electricity. At least half.
15: So
16: somewhere between half.
15: So
16: and
15: what
16: two.
15: Do we have that? Do we have anything that's on the horizon that you guys are trying to push through? That would help people.
16: Well, next generation geothermal is coming. We got a 500 megawatt plant under construction in Utah, mining the heat underneath your feet. President Trump set aggressive agendas in May of last year to say we're going to get three next generation nuclear reactors critical by July 4. We had four reactors critical by July 4 and another one coming soon. So we've got a next generation.
15: What does that mean? When you say nuclear reactors critical, that's probably the wrong words to you. What does that mean that nuclear, four of them critical?
16: Self-sustaining chain reaction. So running their full nuclear systems. They don't have the other side where you take that heat and convert it into electricity yet, but they have all the critical nuclear parts showing that these next generation reactors, they're small, they're modular. As we build them in volume, the costs are going to come down. This is extremely exciting. We'll be getting electricity in remote areas from nuclear reactors by the end of next year, and a meaningful amount of it by 2028. We've got all sorts of new gas turbines under construction. We've got new pipeline to bring low-cost natural gas to communities. If you had, you know, gas recip engines and a natural gas line, you could have an enormous amount of low-cost electricity on demand whenever you wanted it. Now, I don't know the infrastructure where you are. If you don't have electric lines, I'm sure you don't have gas pipelines.
15: I don't have gas lines, but I tank it in. That's our backup.
16: Right, you bring propane. Yeah.
15: Propane. Yeah.
16: So there is cool stuff coming in energy technology, but the stuff that was, you know, politically favored, you know, hydrogen, again, I'm a tech nerd. So if the math works, I'm all for it. But the math on hydrogen looks pretty bad.
15: Are we taking the restrictions off? I heard that we're taking restrictions off of fuel standards for cars. Is that true?
16: Yeah. Shouldn't we let consumers
15: buy?
16: That's EPA, but there's a lot of regulations like that at DOE as well. We just want consumers to choose. If you want to buy an expensive device that consumes less energy, God bless you, go for it. But if you can't afford to buy a super fancy next generation hot water heater or dryer, you shouldn't be forced to buy a super expensive one. We're going to let people choose. This is America.
15: How much damage have you, and I say this in a good way, how much damage have you done to the big state that cannot be reversed quickly?
16: I hope by the time we're gone, a lot. You know, we are doing a thing called a process rule that's basically saying you can't just make up regulations and impose them on people without proving that you're not harming individuals and you're delivering net benefits. And most of the regulations that are passed will not pass that test. The endangerment finding that EPA has challenged, that has been the justification for all the deep state rules that just get into everyone's lives. We think that rule will withstand legal scrutiny, and it'll be very hard to bring that back. So we are working every day to just shrink that this incredible overreaching power of our government that just impoverishes Americans and squelches opportunity. That's not President Trump's agenda.
15: It's great to have you on, Chris. Thank you so much. God bless.
16: Thanks
15: keep
16: so
15: up the good work
16: friend.
15: In Washington. You bet.
16: Great job. Appreciate you.
15: You bet. Thank you. These are Energy Secretary Chris Wright.
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10: 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He joins me, KB, Monday during Fort Wayne's Morning News.
15: How did we become a group of people that stand around and wait to hear from the experts? 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It's not my job. 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Also, RFK Jr. is joining me. He's the guy who found the diary. How did you find that? What else did you find? What? Why would Fauci put that on government servers? We talk to RFK Jr. next.
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6: A list of demands. I'm Carmen Roberts, Fox News. Iran complicates negotiations to reopen the Strait of Hormuz by issuing tough demands that the U.S. may refuse. Fox's Steve Harrigan has more from Tel Aviv.
7: From Iran, more mixed messages on their progress. Some hardliners making extreme demands they say must be met before any deal is made. Some commentators say even if Iran does sign a deal, they may not uphold what they sign. A key sticking point will be control over the Strait of Hormuz. How much leverage could Iran have, both in controlling the type of ships that pass through and possibly leveling fees or transit payments on those ships? That's something the U.S. has rejected.
6: A top Iranian official laid out a series of demands for opening the strait, including an end to the war, to sanctions, to the naval blockade, and for the U.S. to withdraw its forces. This as the United Arab Emirates said Iran launched a missile attack on one of its ships. Former President Biden's prostate cancer is getting worse.
8: Hunter Biden tells the BBC his father's cancer has spread further and is now, quote, very painful and debilitating in many respects. He says it's difficult for the family to watch the 83-year-old former president suffer, adding that his father rarely complains. Former President Biden was diagnosed last year with an aggressive form of prostate cancer that has already spread to his bones. He has since undergone radiation and hormone therapy while continuing to make some public appearances. Hunter says his father remains focused on his treatment and spending time with his family. Matt Murphy, Fox News.
6: And just before dawn, the Senate confirmed Todd Blanche as the next Attorney General of the United States. That was a 50-49 vote, and it could free him to pursue the Trump administration's agenda even more aggressively. 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
25: 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Download it now.
6: A massive Utah wildfire is keeping emergency crews from reaching the site of a helicopter crash. Yesterday's crash sparked another fire that merged with an existing blaze, now burning nearly 174 square miles. Fire officials said this afternoon they decided not to place additional lives at risk to retrieve the bodies of the pilot and the crew member. Moscow launches a series of deadly strikes toward Kyiv. Fox's Stephanie Bennett reports from London.
29: Four people were killed in that strike, including a child, as
2: Russia unleashes another lethal set of strikes across the country. Several others were also injured. Now, President Vladimir Zelensky says two grandparents and their three-year-old grandson were killed after those drones destroyed their home just north of Kyiv. The child's parents, his brother, and a neighbor ran to help, but they were injured after a second strike. Meanwhile, Ukraine continues to target Russia's oil refineries, causing fuel shortages. Several injured there. President Zelensky is visiting Serbia right now, a country that has maintained friendly relations with Russia. Both countries discuss seeking EU membership and pledged closer economic ties.
6: And this comes as Ukrainian President Zelensky calls on Western allies to continue pursuing Russian President Putin. And former Vice President Kamala Harris says that the Trump administration does not understand what it means to be an American.
9: They don't understand our character. They don't understand our values. And they certainly do not understand that we, the American people, do not surrender our power without a fight.
6: The former vice president speaking yesterday to a group in New Orleans. Republicans characterize her messaging as an effort to distance herself from past policy failures. I'm Carmen Roberts, and this is Fox News.
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12: Mostly clear tonight, lows near 60. Highs low 80s Sunday with storms expected in the afternoon and evening. Storms could be on the stronger side with damaging winds. Most of the week will be spent in the low 80s, but will feature high humidity. We'll see daily chances for off and on scattered showers and storms, mainly in the heat of the day. Another round of stronger storms possible late Monday.
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4: Van Jones blasting the Democratic Socialist, really communist effort, warning that supporting Hamas is not progressive. 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
2: Nation of coronavirus, who then had given it to a Chinese military-run lab. The two scientists there, Xi Jinping and Ben Hu, who further weaponized it using NIH technology that they got from another NIH grantee, Ralph Baric, at the University of North Carolina.
3: Yeah.
2: And they created SARS-CoV-2. And Ben Hu, who was seen as a second scientist on it, is patient zero. So he was the first person to get sick from COVID-19. And then, you know, if you look at the subway line that goes from the Wuhan lab, all the original cases were on that subway line. So these scientists were infected. They were getting on the subway. People were getting infected, you know, at each stop along the way. And that subway led right from the Wuhan lab to the airport. So people then spread it internationally. And, you know, and instead of exercising skepticism, the American media elevated this guy, silenced his opponents, silenced his critics, silenced anyone who questioned his authority, told us all we had to trust the expert when the expert was lying to us, and then punishing us, marginalizing and vilifying and demonizing anybody who questioned him. And it was really an extraordinary situation. And he was lying about everything. He was lying about masks. He was lying about social distancing. He was lying about natural immunity. He was lying about the ability of the vaccine to prevent transmission. He took the vaccine himself, and he immediately got COVID. And he lied about the safety. We now know the one thing that I learned from his diary, because most of this stuff I already know. But the one thing I learned is that he had a pulmonary infarction after getting the Moderna vaccine. So, Glenn, he took the Moderna vaccine at a very highly publicized press conference in which he was demonstrating his confidence in the safety of the product by taking the shot publicly in front of the whole world. Then he gets pulmonary infarction, which is NIH and CDC and FDA had done a joint document in which they looked at the expected side effects of the vaccine's adverse events. And pulmonary infarctions was one of the top expected injuries. So he got that. He got a life-threatening pulmonary infarction, which was a blood clot that went out and obstructed his lung. And he was
3: in his late 70s, you know, that could happen. So it's not, we're not sure that that's what caused it, but it is likely that that's what caused it. But the problem to me is he had the best medical care and then never, ever revealed it. He should have said, there's a possibility that this, you know, happened to me. There is a possibility that this happened. Instead, he goes out. He never says this out loud. It's never reported. And then he says it's perfectly safe. He doesn't know that. We don't know that.
2: Yeah, I mean, that's true with every vaccine injury. You can never prove causation. But the whole, you know, the whole

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4: I'm Ann Carrick. New demands from Iran to open the Strait of Hormuz as negotiations continue this weekend with the U.S. Fox's Jill Nato.
5: The council issued a statement saying the U.S. must never threaten Iran again and must permanently end the war. The council also said the U.S. must lift the naval blockade of Iranian ports and withdraw its military from the area.
4: There's also a demand for war damage compensation, one of the items addressed in the memo of understanding. Former President Joe Biden's prostate cancer has metastasized, spread to his bones, and is causing him pain, according to his son, Hunter Biden. The former president revealed his cancer diagnosis in May of last year, less than 4 months after he left the White House. He continues to speak out on public issues and plans to publish a memoir after the midterms. 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
6: Mostly clear tonight, lows near 60. Highs low 80s Sunday with storms expected in the afternoon and evening. Storms could be on the stronger side with damaging winds. Most of the week will be spent in the low 80s, but will feature high humidity. We'll see daily chances for off and on scattered showers and storms, mainly in the heat of the day. Another round of stronger storms possible late Monday.
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14: To all of us, wouldn't that just be perfect? Wouldn't we all just be so happy? And you know what? Honestly, try it. I mean, if you're not dating, try it. I mean, I would be trying everything. If I'm not dating, it's so impossible to meet people now. I hear this from everybody, especially youth. It's impossible to meet anybody. Good. So try it. But just be careful. Just be careful. We are entering such scary places right now. You know, there's another story out of the humanoid robot Sally to join the Seneca Nation K-12 classrooms located on Seneca Nation territory. What are we doing? Are we sending this to the Native Americans? Is this just like, what? Why? I don't know. Test it on the Native Americans. What is the $57,000 AI-powered Sally? She's starting in high school classes. What could possibly go wrong? She's a robot, brown hair, latex skin, and will be able to move her arms and hands, but won't be able to cruise around the classroom since her legs don't move. Dr. Mac Beeler said, it's kind of exciting, but also a little nerve-wracking. You think? Not everybody is open to so much change in education. There's a point, you know, in time where people argued, why do teachers need email accounts? Do we really need to have the internet in school? This is just the the next iteration. Really? Because I think we, you know, do they really need internet at school? I kind of wish we would have gone the other way on that one. But what could be wrong with having AI teaching your kids? What could possibly go wrong? Let me tell you where we are, because we've been here before. September 20th, 1956. And I'm going to tell you this story, and it's going to seem completely unrelated, but it is absolutely related. Cape Canaveral. It's 1956. All of a sudden, this rocket takes off, flies higher and farther than anything America had ever launched. 682 miles up, more than 3,000 miles downrange. It was a Jupiter C, and it was built by Wernher von Braun, his team at Redstone Arsenal. It had four stages. Now, they loaded the fourth stage with sand. Why? Why wouldn't they put fuel in the fourth stage? They put sand there for ballast, okay? The Pentagon ordered it that way and then sent men to confirm that that's what was in that, that there was no fuel in that last stage, okay? Because if the fourth stage had been live, the United States would have put a satellite in orbit that afternoon. Why wouldn't we do that? Why wouldn't we have done that? Sputnik would have become totally irrelevant. Von Braun knew. And he knew why. He asked, come on, guys, can't we? The answer was nope, nope, nope, nope, nope. He knew why. Not a lot of people did know why. It wasn't engineering. The satellite mission had been assigned to Project Vanguard, which was a civilian program, scientific, respectable, and what we said at the time was the proper face for the International Geophysical Year. Okay? Nobody wanted America's first satellite riding on an Army missile designed by Wernher von Braun, the guy who used to wear a German Nazi uniform. Okay? They were like, we can't. We just, it's 1956. 1956. The war has been over for 11 years. The guy who was killing people with rockets for Germany and wearing the German uniform, we're going to have him response? Uh-uh. So serious people made this decision for serious reasons. And everybody in the room agreed at the time. 379 days later, a Soviet transmitter the size of a big beach ball passed over Washington, D.C., beeping. It was called Sputnik. When America finally answered on January 31st, 1958, we answered with Explorer 1, riding on exactly the same. This rocket had been ready. It was a Jupiter C. Okay? The fourth stage, this time, didn't have sand in it. We had already had this technology. We were ready 16 months ago. We chose to be second, not by accident, but by process. Now, why am I telling you this story? Because 4 days ago, a Chinese company called Moonshot AI released a system called Kimi K3. The numbers are staggering, and this is the thing that we're still arguing about. 2.8 trillion parameters, the largest of its kind ever built. On the Independent Artificial Analysis Intelligence Index, it scored 57.1. That puts it in fourth place in the world, behind only two American models and ahead of what America's flagship was just a few weeks ago. On Arena, where developers compare systems blind without knowing which is which, it took first place in front-end coding, ahead of every American model tested. It jumped 17 places just in the version before it. Moonshot says it's going to publish the weights, give it away for free. So anyone on Earth with a hard drive will have this for free. Why would they be giving it away for free? Let me talk to you, especially if you've never used AI before, you don't care about AI, it doesn't mean anything to you, because that's where most people are. You don't need to understand how this works to understand what's at stake. And it you don't need any more than what your great-grandfather needed to understanding, you know, alternating current, to understand whoever wired the country would run the country, okay? That's what this is. This is not a chatbot. This is not a toy that writes your emails. This is electricity, a general purpose utility that gets poured into everything else. It's how drugs get discovered. It's how weapons get designed. It's how surgeries are going to be performed. It's how your bank decides what you're worth. It's how your grandson learns history. Whoever supplies it doesn't win the product category. They set the terms. Now, why would they be giving it away for free? Because that's the entire strategy, and no one is explaining it to you. You don't give away the thing you're behind on. You give away the thing you intend to make worthless for someone else. If Frontier Intelligence is free, then the American company that spent $100 billion building it has no business, because all of a sudden it's free. Every hospital in Indonesia, every ministry in Africa, every startup in Brazil builds on the free one. And then 10 years later, the plumbing of the modern world runs on Chinese standards, on Chinese assumptions, on Chinese defaults. And no one ever voted for it. They gave it away for free, so everyone is using it. Now the question that actually matters: what does that machine believe about you? The system is not going to be neutral. They're trained. Somebody decides what they'll say and what they won't say. And a system trained under a government that holds the collective above the individual will answer that way, quietly and reasonably, and in a very helpful tone about Tiananmen Square, about Taiwan, about what a man owes a state and what the state owes a man. It's not going to argue with you. It'll just not know. It will never say anything bad about communism. It will never say anything bad about China. It can't. And if that's the free default that half the planet's children are growing up asking questions of, then the most consequential teacher in all of human history will be built by people who believe you are just one cog in a system, one unit of a group before you're a soul. In fact, that group that program it don't believe in the soul. See, this is the race that everybody, they don't understand. That's the race we're in. We're not in a race just about chips. It's not about benchmarks. It's whether the machine that answers the world's question was built by people that think you're endowed by a creator or one that thinks you were assigned. So here's the stand or the sand in the fourth stage, okay? We're doing this again to ourselves. Every model, American or Chinese, runs on electricity, physical electricity, out of transformers and turbines and high voltage lines. This is what runs it or stops it. There are roughly 2.2 terawatts of generation and storage projects that are sitting in American interconnection lines right now, nearly double of everything currently installed on our grid. In 2008, the average project went from application to operation in under 2 years. Today, it takes five. Of everything that was applied between 2000 and 2019, only 19% is actually running by the end of 2024. The rest died waiting. Then you have on top of it, once you clear the line, once you say, okay, we're opening it up, now you can't buy the parts. You know that large power transformers, if we just had, and I'm not even getting into it. We had an accident with power transformers, you know, the things that are sitting, you see them behind a fence, you see them up on light poles. Just, this is equipment you cannot build a substation without. You're running an average lead time now of 128 weeks. 2.5 years. The generator step-up units, 144 weeks. And the prices are up 77% since 2019. In April, the state of Maine banned new data centers construction outright. Nope. It just happened again in New York. Now set that against China. In 2025, China's total installed generating capacity hit 3.89 terawatts. Up 16% of all of their power generation in a year. They added more than 430 gigawatts of new wind and solar alone. The Energy Information Administration projected the United States would add 63 gigawatts that year across every technology we have. That's 8-1, gang. Not 8%, 8-1. The next presidential election is November of 2028. Call it four generations of these systems. A transformer, if you order it today, arrives in 2029. A project that enters the queue today and says, I have a permitting process. It's switched on, if everything goes right in America, by 2031, which means the build-out that determines whether America is still is ahead when the polls open, has to be permitted and ordered right now, this year. We're not going to lose this race by the way people imagine us losing. There's not going to be a surrender. The day this happens will just be a Tuesday. Some months or some years from now, when the thing everyone is using was not built here and it's free, and every step that got us there would have been reasonable. This is not only about money. Last September, A Chinese state-sponsored group took an American AI system and turned it into a burglar, pointing it at roughly 30 targets. Wait until you hear this. Give me 60 seconds and I'll finish up.
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14: So last September, a Chinese state-sponsored group took an American AI system, turned it into an autonomous burglar, pointing it at 30 targets, including banks, chemical manufacturers, and government agencies. The machine performed 80 to 90% of the work itself. Human operators checked in a handful of times. A small number of these intrusions succeeded. That was 9 months ago. Since then, investigators have found the same playbook running out of servers in Hong Kong using both American and Chinese systems aimed at the government and our financial targets. An American security firm reports that more than half of all state-backed attacks on our technology companies are coming from China, hunting specifically for the AI capability they can't yet build themselves. So they're using our tools to steal the things that makes our tools. So we're not behind yet. Not yet. We are exactly where Wernher von Braun was in the fall of 1956. It's built, it's fueled, it's sitting on a pad, it's waiting for permission. Now you're against AI. Most people are. I'm telling you, you can be against it all you want, but it's going to be part of your life. And here's where the rubber meets the road. Medicine. Who's behind the AI? I hope to God it's America and not China.
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4: Of demands from Iran for the U.S. I'm Ann Carrick, Fox News. Iran saying the Strait of Hormuz will not open until the U.S. corrects its behavior.
2: Iran's Supreme National Security Council is out with a list of demands they say the U.S. must comply with, or the Strait of Hormuz is not going to reopen. The council issued a statement saying the U.S. must never threaten Iran again and must permanently end the war. The council also said the U.S. must lift the naval blockade of Iranian ports and withdraw its military from the area. The U.S. has said a deal has to be made before ending the blockade. The council also said Iran must be completely compensated for war damage. The interim deal signed back in June says a plan on compensation would be a part of the final deal. Till NATO, Fox News.
4: No comment yet from the White House. Moscow launches a series of deadly overnight strikes in Kyiv. President Zelensky is urging allies to ramp up pressure on Vladimir Putin as U.S. senators pass sweeping sanctions on Moscow.
3: Four people were killed in that strike, including a child, as Russia unleashes another lethal set of strikes across the country. Several others were also injured. Now, President Vladimir Zelensky says two grandparents and their three-year-old